0: age, married and have children, and now they are trying to rehabilitate their children. And they spend money and time and effort and take them for Umrah and take them to India and take them to so many rehabilitation centers when they could have spent half of the time during their youth and they could save them, inshallah. So this is my message to myself and to our esteemed listeners of Radio Islam. Jazakallahu khair, Sister Safira.
1: I mean, shukran to all of our panelists for joining us in conversation this morning. We will chat again at the end of the month, inshallah. But until then, I hope you all have a wonderful Sunday. Thank you for joining us and tackling these very pertinent issues on a Sunday morning. And until we do chat again, you take care and assalamu alaikum.
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1: With that, it's the end of our program this morning. Inshallah, I'll be back same time, same place tomorrow morning from 11 to 12. But for now, for myself, Safira, as well as the team here at Radio Islam International, it's Fiamanillah and Assalamu alaikum wa rahmatullahi wa barakatuh.
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Assalamu alaikum wa rahmatullahi wa barakatuh. We welcome you to the airwaves of Radio Islam International this Sunday morning. It's gone 14 minutes past the hour of 9. This is the Sunday Splash program. My name is Ahmed Wacha and I will be in your company for this hour until 10 o'clock, inshallah. Well, I'm actually alone today. My colleague Maulana Muhammad Yameen doesn't join me today. So inshallah Allah subhanahu wa ta'ala make the program easy and beneficial for each and every one of us. It has been, they spoke about the cold spell coming and around about Thursday, Friday. It did get a bit colder, but I'm sure many people expected it to get much more colder than that. Alhamdulillah, I'll praise due to Allah subhanahu wa ta'ala that it didn't get extremely cold. And yes, yesterday was still a nice, good day. The sun was out, bright, shining. There is that, that nippiness in the air throughout the day. You got to still wear maybe a jersey or a jacket or something, but it's not that freezing cold. And today, alhamdulillah, looks very much the same. It's nice, bright, and warm outside. Well, if you're in the sun, then it's really, really nice. It's really good if you're in the sun, and at times you might just feel a bit too hot if you're in the sun for too long. But alhamdulillah, all praise due to Allah subhanahu wa ta'ala for these beautiful conditions. Well, we're going to head into the program now. We start off with the first segment of the program. That is where we're speaking about these amazing stories about Hazrat Abu Bakr radiallahu ta'ala, and we'll continue taking a look at a few more stories in his life today. Then we'll head into the second segment today. Our interview is about the rise of AI in everyday business, opportunity, risk, and responsibility. We're speaking to a digital consultant, Sister Shabnam, with regards to that. And then we'll head into the final segment of the program. That is where we'll continue with the discussion that we had actually commenced with last week. So taking a look at these amazing stories in the life of Hazrat Abu Bakr radiallahu ta'ala, we come to the story of the plight of one who speaks ill of Shaykhain. So some people were on a journey when one of them started to speak ill of Shaykhain. That is Hazrat Abu Bakr radiallahu ta'ala and Hazrat Umar radiallahu ta'ala. So that is what the two of them are famously known as, the two sheikhs, the two great companions of Nabi Akrim sallallahu alayhi wasallam, and the first two rightly guided khulafa to have ruled the ummah and taken the ummah forward upon the demise of Nabi Akrim sallallahu alayhi wasallam. That was Shaykhain, Hazrat Abu Bakr and Hazrat Umar radiallahu ta'ala. So this very unfortunate person had the audacity to speak ill of these two great sahaba, these two great companions of Nabi Akrim sallallahu alayhi wasallam. Therefore, the people that were with him on this particular journey, they became angry and they warned him to stop speaking in that manner about the two ministers of Rasulullah sallallahu alayhi wasallam. However, he would not refrain and started using words that were even more abusive. So when this person was speaking ill, people became angry and they warned him, they cautioned him not to do so. And as they cautioned him, then exactly the opposite happened. And instead of him stopping what he was doing, but rather he became even more abusive. A while later, he needed to relieve himself and went away. Suddenly, a swarm of bees as well as a swarm of wasps started to attack him most ferociously. He screamed for help, and some people even arrived to assist. But as soon as someone approached to help, the wasp started to attack him as well. Eventually, the people were forced to abandon all help and had to watch from a distance as the insects continued their attack. Such was the defense that Allah Rabbul Izzat sent for his two friends against someone who dares to speak evil of them. Subhanallah. So that is the reality when you attack, and the hadith tells us very clearly Allah subhanahu wa ta'ala wages war against two people, against two groups of people, two types of people, or two people who adopt these habits. The one is very clearly mentioned in the Quran that Allah subhanahu wa ta'ala goes to war with the one who takes or involves himself in riba, in interest, in usury. That is very clearly stated in the Quran. So the person that involves himself in riba and in interest, Allah subhanahu wa ta'ala announces and wages war against that person.
And the second person that we are taught from the hadith of Nabiya Kareem sallallahu alayhi wa sallam is that person that speaks ill, and that person that hosts enmity, and that person that attacks the friends of Allah subhanahu wa ta'ala. Man adali waliyan faqad adantuhu bilharb. Those are the words of the hadith of Nabiya Kareem sallallahu alayhi wa sallam, or kama qal sallallahu alayhi wa sallam, the one who harbors hatred against the friends of Allah subhanahu wa ta'ala, then Allah subhanahu wa ta'ala comes to their defense, and Allah subhanahu wa ta'ala wages war against such a person. And who can be the more, who are the more closer friends to Allah subhanahu wa ta'ala than Hazrat Abu Bakr and Hazrat Umar radiallahu ta'ala, who two very, very beloved companions, not only to Nabi sallallahu alayhi wa sallam, but to Allah Rabbul Izzat. And when this person attacked the honor of these two great Sahaba radiallahu ta'ala anhum, then it was not their family, their sons that needed to come to their aid, but it was Allah Rabbul Izzat who himself came to the aid of his two servants of Allah subhanahu wa ta'ala, of these two khulafa, Hazrat Abu Bakr and Hazrat Umar radiallahu ta'ala anhu. Allah subhanahu wa ta'ala sent his army, and the army of Allah subhanahu wa ta'ala can be different things at times. Like in this case, it was these swarm of bees and swarm of wasps. At times Allah subhanahu wa ta'ala used other creation. We know in the story of that is mentioned in the Quran, in Surah Fil, Allah subhanahu wa ta'ala, when they came with mighty elephants to destroy the Kaaba Sharif, Abraha and his army, Allah subhanahu wa ta'ala came to them with small little birds, Ababil, small little birds Allah subhanahu wa ta'ala used as his army to attack those people that wanted to destroy the house of Allah subhanahu wa ta'ala. So Allah's army is not huge soldiers and weapons, etc. Allah subhanahu wa ta'ala's army can be very, very small, but they are very, very deadly because they are coming directly from Allah subhanahu wa ta'ala. So that is what happens when you attack the friends of Almighty Allah subhanahu wa ta'ala. That shows that Hazrat Abu Bakr radiallahu ta'ala anhu and Hazrat Umar radiallahu ta'ala anhu, Allah Rabbul Izzat was well pleased with them, and any accusations that are made against them, any slander, any word that is labeled against them, derogatory words that are used against them, are most definitely incorrect, and they are the biggest of lies. All right, let's take a look at another story. You have exercise caution. Hazrat Abu Bakr, again, it was Shaykhain. Hazrat Abu Bakr radiallahu ta'ala anhu and Hazrat Umar radiallahu ta'ala anhu were once listening to Rasulullah sallallahu alayhi wasallam when he asked them, when did you perform your witr salah? When did you perform your witr salah? Hazrat Abu Bakr radiallahu anhu replied that he performed it during the first portion of the night, while Hazrat Umar radiallahu ta'ala anhu replied that he performed it during the final portion of the night. So two great companions of Nabi sallallahu alaihi wasallam, Hazrat Abu Bakr and Hazrat Umar radiallahu anhu, they were once sitting with Nabi sallallahu alaihi wasallam, and Nabi sallallahu alaihi wasallam questioned them and asked them that when did you perform your witr salah? The one, Hazrat Abu Bakr radiallahu anhu, said, I performed it in the first portion of the night. And the second, Hazrat Umar radiallahu anhu, said, I performed it in the last portion of the night. So addressing Hazrat Abu Bakr radiallahu anhu, Nabi sallallahu alaihi wasallam asked him that you are practicing on caution, whereas he, that referring to Hazrat Umar radiallahu anhu, is practicing upon his strength. That is the difference between you, the two of you. You are practicing upon caution, and Umar radiallahu anhu is practicing upon his strength. He has relied on his strength, and he knows that he's got the ability to wake up in the final portion of the night, and therefore he has delayed his witr salah till then. But you, Abu Bakr, you are too scared that what if you oversleep, and what if you have to miss it? Then you rather have performed it in the first portion of the night. Another story, a thief is punished. What did this thief steal? A thief was once arrested and brought before Rasulullah sallallahu alayhi wasallam, and the matter was investigated. After a thorough investigation, it was decided that the thief should be executed, and that is the instruction that was given, that this thief should be executed. So the people approached Nabi sallallahu alayhi wa sallam, and they pleaded with Nabi sallallahu alayhi wa sallam. They said, O Rasulullah sallallahu alayhi wa sallam, this person has only committed theft. Nabi sallallahu alayhi wa sallam then repeated the instruction and said, execute him.
So the second time Nabi Sallallahu Alaihi Wasallam had given the same command that this person should be executed. And again the people pleaded with Nabi Sallallahu Alaihi Wasallam and they said, O Nabi of Allah, but he has only committed theft. Then Nabi Sallallahu Alaihi Wasallam gave the instruction, then amputate his hand. Cut his hand off, and that is the command of Allah subhanahu wa ta'ala, that the person that commits theft with sariq or sariqa to faqta'u aydiyahuma jaza'an bima kasaba. The person that commits theft, male or female, the hand should be amputated, the hand should be cut off. So Nabi Sallallahu Alaihi Wasallam gave the instruction that the hand should be cut off. It was not long after this hand was amputated that the man was arrested again for theft. This time his foot was amputated. And that is in keeping with the command of Allah subhanahu wa ta'ala. The person commits theft the first time, his hand will be cut off. Then if he commits theft again, you're not going to cut his next hand off because now he'll have no hands. Rather, you will cut one of the opposite leg will then be cut off. So therefore, in keeping with this injunction, his foot was then amputated. When Hazrat Abu Bakr radiallahu ta'ala who became the Khalifa, the man was arrested now for a third time, and it was again for theft. This time, now, his other hand was amputated. So for the first time, a hand was amputated. The second time, a foot was amputated. Now, the third time, his other hand was amputated. But keep in mind, the first time the man committed theft, Nabi Sallallahu Alaihi Wasallam said, execute him. The people pleaded. Nabi Sallallahu Alaihi Wasallam said, okay, leave him. Nabi Sallallahu Alaihi Wasallam gave the command the second time, execute him. The people pleaded again. Nabi Sallallahu Alaihi Wasallam said, okay, cut his hand off. Now keep that in mind. This is now the third time that he is losing a limb. What did they do to him this time? His other hand was amputated. It was not long afterwards that he was again convicted of theft for the fourth time. Subhanallah. This person was caught. He had only one leg, no hands, and only one leg. Yet this person still managed to steal. So it was at this time that his other foot was amputated as well. Now both hands were severed, both legs were cut off. He had no hands, he had no legs. And subhanAllah, believe it or not, but this person, on the fifth occasion, when he was again caught for theft, Hazrat Abu Bakr radiallahu ta'ala anhu, that is when he remarked and he said, Rasulullah sallallahu alayhi wa sallam was divinely informed by Allah subhanahu wa ta'ala, and therefore he knew this man the best. He then gave the command to have this person executed. The Nabi sallallahu alayhi wa sallam gave the command right in the start and said, have this man executed. That is because of the wisdom and the insight that Allah subhanahu wa ta'ala had blessed Nabi sallallahu alayhi wa sallam with. That is why right from the start, Nabi sallallahu alayhi wa sallam gave the command and said, execute him. And the people pleaded, and the execution was eventually then staved off, and then the person had to then go through suffering. And the people that he stole from also had to go through suffering. Had they listened to Nabi sallallahu alayhi wa sallam in the first time, they would have been relieved of him. The person would have been relieved of all these different punishments that he had to go through. Now he still ended up in the same way. That was the wisdom and the insight of Nabi Akrim sallallahu alayhi wasallam. Alright, there is still enough time. Let's go through one more story for today, and that is, who is better? Some people from Kufa in Basra once arrived in Medina to meet the Amir al-Mu'mineen, which was Hazrat Umar radiallahu ta'ala. So this was after the demise of Nabi Karim sallallahu alayhi wa sallam. Hazrat Abu Bakr radiallahu anhu became the true Khalifa. Then after his death, Hazrat Umar radiallahu ta'ala anhu was thus appointed as the Khalifa of the Muslims. He was the true Amir al-Mu'mineen. So it was in this time that people from Kufa in Basra had come to Medina, and they came to meet the Khalifa, Hazrat Umar radiallahu ta'ala. It was there that they started discussing, these people that had come, these people from Kufa and Basra, they started discussing whether Hazrat Abu Bakr radiallahu ta'ala anhu or Hazrat Umar radiallahu ta'ala anhu was better. While the opinion of some favored Hazrat Abu Bakr radiallahu anhu, the others thought that Hazrat Umar radiallahu ta'ala anhu was better. Amongst them was a man named Jar'ud bin Mu'alla, who felt that Hazrat Abu Bakr radiallahu ta'ala anhu was the better of the two. So as they discussed, Hazrat Umar radiallahu ta'ala anhu arrived with his whip and immediately started to hit those who stated that he was better than Hazrat Abu Bakr radiallahu anhu. Subhanallah. Look at Hazrat Umar radiallahu anhu. Whoever said that Umar radiallahu anhu was better, we would have thought
that he would have praised them and he would have said, oh, you're saying I am better. He would have praised them and given them some reward and sent them away with some gifts. No. Rather what he did, those people that said that he, that is Hazrat Umar is better than Hazrat Abu Bakr, he started whooping them, because how dare you say that I am better than Hazrat Abu Bakr, as they held onto their legs to protect them from the whoop, from the lashes of the whoop. Jar'ud pleaded with Hazrat Umar to stop saying, do calm down, O Amirul Mu'mineen, Allah would not like to see us giving you virtue over Abu Bakr, since he was better than you on many accounts. He then started to enumerate incidents that showed the superiority of Hazrat Abu Bakr radiallahu anhu. This caused Hazrat Umar radiallahu anhu to stop hitting those men, after which he left. That evening, Hazrat Umar radiallahu anhu mounted the pulpit, and after praising Allah subhanahu wa ta'ala, he addressed the people and he said, take careful note of the fact that after Rasulullah sallallahu alayhi wa sallam, the best person of this ummah was Abu Bakr radiallahu ta'ala. Whoever claims that someone else is better has lied and will receive the punishment that slanderers receive. So this was the response of Hazrat Umar radiallahu ta'ala, that nobody dare say that anybody, not me, not anybody else, is better than Abu Bakr radiallahu ta'ala anhu. He was the one that was appointed after Nabi sallallahu alaihi wasallam. He was the one that was appointed to lead the salah in the life of Nabi sallallahu alaihi wasallam. He was the one that was appointed to deputize Nabi sallallahu alaihi wasallam and to carry out the first pilgrimage, the first Hajj to the house of Allah subhanahu wa ta'ala in the ninth year before Nabi sallallahu alaihi wasallam performed the Hajjat al-Wida, was Hazrat Abu Bakr radiallahu anhu. And on numerous occasions, right from the inception, right from Nabi Sallallahu Alaihi Wasallam began preaching the wonderful and the beautiful deen of Allah subhanahu wa ta'ala to the masses and to the people, it was always Hazrat Abu Bakr radiallahu anhu that stood with Nabi Sallallahu Alaihi Wasallam. And therefore Hazrat Umar radiallahu anhu made it very clear that this debate is over. Nobody enters and nobody engages in this debate ever again. Nobody should ever ask this question, who is better, Abu Bakr radiallahu anhu is better or Umar radiallahu anhu is better? The matter is closed. It is documented. Abu Bakr radiallahu anhu is far more better than me and is far more better than everybody else that is alive. So Hazrat Umar radiallahu anhu, with this action of his, he brought that entire debate to a close, that till Qiyamah nobody else needs to ever engage in that discussion. The rank of Hazrat Abu Bakr radiallahu anhu in the sight of Allah subhanahu wa ta'ala is very, very well known. So those are some of the beautiful stories that we take a look at of the life of Hazrat Abu Bakr radiallahu ta'ala. May Allah subhanahu wa ta'ala grant us the true love for Hazrat Abu Bakr radiallahu ta'ala anhu and for all the Sahaba radiallahu ta'ala anhum. With that, we're going to go for a break and ad break, nasheed break. On the other side of that, we will then continue with the program. Yeah.

0: All right, it's 24 minutes left of the hour of 10. Let's continue. Move on to the next segment of the program. We're speaking about the rise of AI in everyday business, opportunity, risk, and responsibility. So artificial intelligence, or what is commonly known as AI, is rapidly becoming part of everyday business operations across industries, from customer service chatbots and content creation to data analysis, automation, and marketing. Businesses are increasingly using AI to improve efficiency, to save time, and to make smarter decisions. Now, while AI offers exciting opportunities for growth and innovation, it also raises important concerns around ethics, misinformation, job displacement, privacy, and responsible use. As more businesses begin adopting these technologies, understanding both the benefits and risks becomes essential. So today we are joined by Sister Shabnam Nazir, a digital consultant, to unpack how AI is transforming the way businesses operate and what organizations and individuals should consider when using it responsibly. Sister Shabnam, assalamu alaikum wa rahmatullahi wa barakatuh. Welcome to Radio Islam and Jazakallah so much for your time.
1: Wa alaikum assalam wa rahmatullahi wa barakatuh to you, Malana, and to the listeners, and Jazakallah khair for having me on.
0: Okay, the pleasure is all ours. So for listeners who may still find AI intimidating, some might even find it a bit confusing, how would you explain what artificial intelligence actually is and how it is already being used in everyday business?
1: So artificial intelligence is just simply new technology that can perform tasks that normally require human intelligence. So large language models are being used now because humans obviously have certain limitations, and artificial intelligence comes in, it uses large language, it recognizes patterns, it analyzes large amounts of information and generates content. So a lot of people are already using AI, they don't even realize it. So if, for example, you're on Netflix and you get recommendations, or you're using Google Maps for traffic updates, or with if you were the any kind of service provider and they have a chatbot, those type of things like Alexa and Siri also are all AI. So what AI is doing in our everyday business, it's helping organizations just to answer customer queries faster. There's huge amounts of data with the way the world is moving. So all it does is it automates like repetitive tasks, admin tasks, it can create marketing content, and it helps humans with decision making. So the shift that's happening is that it's not just for big tech companies anymore. AI is now accessible to anybody who has internet or like a smartphone.
0: So what are some of the biggest opportunities that AI presents for businesses, particularly small businesses or entrepreneurs?
1: So the great thing is now AI is leveling the playing field. In the past, you may have needed consultants or expensive people, right, to come and help you with managing your business. Like a simple example is creating a strategy for a business. Usually small businesses need business plans and strategies in order to get funding. If you know exactly how to prompt AI and ask the right questions, you can create the strategy in minutes with a very minimal cost, as opposed to before spending huge amounts of money with people coming to do things. So now you can use it for creating your marketing campaigns. You can use it for creating proposals. You can use it to even analyze any customer feedback, any routine tasks you're doing. AI can actually help you with this. So it gives the small business owner much more time to, you know, to do what really creates value in the business, like building relationships, etc. So AI becomes your almost free, if you're using a free tool, a digital assistant. So you can, you know, you have an assistant now to help you to do things that previously you would have cost a lot of money to do. So, you know, time is money, and AI really gives small businesses their time back. So it saves them a significant amount of money.
0: Okay, now at the same time, what risks or what concerns should businesses be aware of when, you know, relying more heavily on AI tools and automation?
1: I mean, you said it in your when you started, you know, the discussion. There's a lot of concerns about using it because it's powerful, but it's not perfect. Like, it hallucinates, it makes up things. I mean, there was one case study where legal professionals were caught using AI incorrectly, and it was making up case precedences. So now you'll see, if you use ChatGPT, it will give you a disclaimer that you need to consult with a legal professional. So there's concerns around hallucination, privacy also, because we are governed by POPIA. So we need to ensure that whatever data we're putting in there, because we don't know half of the time where that data is going and what is utilizing that data. So you need to understand around data protection, privacy, security, and all of the biases, because AI is a machine that learns from people. So it also can learn the biases from people. So it's very important that you understand all of the risks associated with AI when using it, because you can't over-rely on it. If we over-rely on it, you'll remove human judgment completely. So we can't risk losing the human context of empathy and critical thinking. Like, you also gotta know what the answer is. So even when you get an answer from AI, you should still be researching that. And another big thing I know that is close to a lot of environmentalists' hearts is the environmental cost, because AI runs on massive data centers. So they use huge amounts of like electricity and water, and that's an impact on the carbon footprint. So when you use AI, you need to be intentional. Don't use it wastefully. So prompt engineering is very important. So how you prompt it is incredibly important, because if you don't know how to prompt correctly, you keep asking it questions and it uses huge amounts of energy wastage as a result. So you should choose platforms that are investing in clean energy. I think that's very important. People overlook that risk completely.
0: Okay, now, how can organizations ensure that they are using AI responsibly, ethically, and without losing the human element in business?
1: So most organizations, they need to have guidelines when using AI, because, and it's also important to note and be transparent when AI is being used, because a lot of people are thinking this is actual factual things, but there's AI generation in the background. So it's important for you to note when AI is being used. But the whole point of technology is to enhance human capability, not replace human values. So we must always use it as a tool, and we must have clear principles and guidelines when using AI.
0: Okay, JazakAllah so much for that. Final question before we let you go, Sister Shabnam. Looking ahead, how do you see AI shaping the future of work and business, and what practical steps should people take to prepare for these changes?
1: A lot of people think that AI is going to replace people completely, but I think the people who know how to use AI effectively will have an advantage. So, you know, just as any new innovation that came out, like computers or the internet, transformed the workplace, AI is exactly that. It's going to become a normal part of how we work. And I mean, we're not delusional. Jobs are definitely going to change, so we can't pretend that that's not going to happen. But some roles, like heavily repetitive, process-driven tasks, can be automated by AI. But the jobs of the future is going to combine human strengths with AI capabilities. So there's also new roles. So people need to start getting familiar and educating themselves and training themselves up for these new roles. So like AI trainers, prompt engineers, those are human oversight roles. So people that are going to thrive in the future are those that are adaptable and they learn to work with AI instead of compete against it. So my advice to them is don't fear AI, like embrace it, start learning it, like experiment with tools. There are lots of tools that are free. So people have their own preferential tools. Some people want to use Copilot because their organizations maybe have it as part of the Microsoft stack. Some people use Claude. I personally love Claude because it allows you to use chat and code so you can build your own apps. There's tools such as Perplexity that helps you from a research perspective. Some people like Gemini, Grok. So there's different AI tools you can use. So maybe download those tools, experiment with them, see which one actually works best for you in your organization, even if you watch some YouTube videos. But it's important to invest in skills that AI can't easily replicate. So critical thinking, creativity, leadership, problem solving, ethical judgment, all of those skills are not going to be able to be replaced. And the whole point of AI is to support the human, not replace the human. So as we adopt these powerful technologies, we must ensure that, you know, we are guided by ethics and accountability and service, ultimately service to humanity. So I always say a fool with a tool is still a fool. So it's important for you to use your brain when using AI and not completely, you know, allocate everything to AI to use.
0: Well, JazakAllah for that, and I really like that. The fool with a tool is still a fool, eh? JazakAllah so much for that. JazakAllah for your time. Enjoy the rest of your weekend.
1: JazakAllah, you too, Malana.
0: Okay, so that was digital consultant Sister Shabnam Nazir telling us and informing us as well as the listeners all about the use of AI. One is we use it in our private lives, etc. A lot of children using it as far as their school homework is concerned and essay writing is concerned. But yeah, it's also taking over the business market as well, and a lot of people adopting it in their business. It can be handy if you know how to use it and you know when to use it, but it can be disastrous if you use it incorrectly, like everything else. You abuse anything, then it can harm you, and it can cause more harm than benefit. So it's important to learn how to use it, to learn when to use it, and to learn to use it responsibly. All right, that brings us to the end of that segment. We're going to go for a break, and then we'll head into the final segment of the program.

All right, so now we head into the final segment of the program. It's 10 to 10. Last week we started the discussion. We were speaking all about crowds and certain facts with regards to crowds. You know, they said about when a crowd is taken to be something dangerous, then that is how it turns out to be. A crowded room dumbs you down. That's also one of the facts that we went through. So like that, we went through a few facts with regards to crowds last week, and this week we're going to continue with that discussion. Another point, another fact that they give you with regards to crowds is crowds appear blurry in the brain. So they say the human mind deals with a sea of information every day. To help the brain cope, mental filters separate the fluff from important details before they reach our conscious thoughts. But one such mechanism is behind an annoying experience and times a little panic-inducing. At some point, everyone searches for a friend or family member in a crowd and fails to recognize their face. The effect is called crowding, but when researchers first became aware of it, they named it after cluttered environments and not large groups of people. They mistakenly believed that it did not apply to faces. After all, humans benefit from recognizing their own between strangers. But as it turns out, the effect treats crowds as clutter too. Now, what the research says is that when this happens, the brain perceives faces as blurred edges and lines. While we do not see the smudged vision, it can significantly slow down the search for loved ones in a crowd. How do people spot the person that they are looking for? More often than not, they recognize their body language. So it's not always just through the face. Well, that's according to the research that these particular people have done. All right, the tipping point is a myth. They say in the animal kingdom, the tipping point is real. It describes the moment when a flock of birds or a shoal of fish suddenly looks in the same direction. This helps them to turn together into a new direction without a major smash-up. For decades, researchers swung the data from a famous 1960s experiment to support their belief that human crowds also have a tipping point. In other words, people follow the gazes of others until a threshold is reached when everybody suddenly looks in the same direction. In 2012, another experiment with high-tech surveillance equipment and actors smashed the myth. Copying the 1969 ploy, the actors stood on a busy street and pretended to look up at something. Their numbers were sometimes few, at other times as many as 15. Eventually, passers-by followed their gaze, but the effect was weak. Less than 30% copied the actor's behavior, and most never even stopped walking. So they say that myth about tipping point has been debunked. So what they're speaking about is that you'll notice birds all flying in a certain direction, etc., and all of a sudden they'll just change. You'll notice fish, a whole shoal of fish, a group of fish will be swimming in a certain direction, and all of a sudden they'll all change together. And they thought that humans would react the same, but that was not true. That was not correct. All right, then they speak about also the largest religious crowd, different crowds of people that gathered at different events. They speak about group apathy stops bystanders from helping victims. When someone is being harmed but receives no help, despite the presence of a crowd, the bystanders are often branded as callous. Understandably, most people cannot condone the lax behavior once they learn of the incident, but things are not as simple as they appear. When something disturbs the peace, most individuals are uncertain about what to do. To both assess the situation and find cues about how to behave, they look at how others react. In all likelihood, others are doing the same. This might appear to the individual that nobody is reacting, so they do nothing. Groups are also prone to the thought someone else will do something. Someone else will make that call and go and see who is screaming or stop the guy who is beating somebody. Such apathy is not carelessness per se, but it can sink to a dangerous level. When that happens, a crowd can watch something as extreme as murder and do nothing.
And then they speak about the certain murder that had taken place. And then the last point that they mention is groups can have false memories. This seems too far out. However, it happens so often that psychologists have coined the phrase memory conformity to describe how group memories can contaminate the ability of individuals to recall things with clarity and with truth. So those are some interesting facts with regards to crowds and the effect that it has on people. That brings us to the end of the program for today. I think that's where we leave it for today. We request the listeners for your duas to enjoy the rest of your weekend. From myself and my engineer brother Ziad, assalamu alaikum wa rahmatullahi wa barakatuh.

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Allah Allah Allah Allah Allah Allah Allah Allah Allah Allah Allah Allah Allah Allah Allah Allah Allah Allah Allah Allah Allah Allah Allah Allah Allah Allah Allah Allah Allah Allah Allah Allah Allah Allah Allah Allah Allah Allah Allah Allah Allah Allah Allah Allah Allah Allah Allah Allah Allah Allah Allah Allah Allah Allah Allah Allah Allah Allah Allah Allah Allah Allah Allah Allah Allah Allah Allah Allah Allah Allah Allah Allah Allah Allah Allah Allah Allah Allah Allah Allah Allah Allah Allah Allah Allah Allah Allah Allah Allah Allah Allah Allah Allah Allah Allah Allah Allah Allah Allah Allah Allah Allah Allah Allah Allah Allah Allah Allah Allah Allah Allah Allah Allah Allah Allah Allah Allah Allah Allah Allah Allah Allah Allah Allah Allah Allah

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Today's broadcast of 42 Rood is generously sponsored for the Isali Tawaba of Nabi Sallallahu Alaihi Wasallam and all Marhumin. Both of our parents, Dawood and Hawa Sainwala, Hafez Suleiman and Aisha Rabat and all Marhumin, sponsored by Technostrat and X-Rays in Mayfair, Rood Report and Robert Sham, and various anonymous sponsors. Bismillah.

0: Today's broadcast of 42 Rood was generously sponsored for the Isali Tawaba of Nabi Sallallahu Alaihi Wasallam and all Marhumin. 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

A new day breaks, a new dawn emerges. The light gleams over on a world with potential. 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
1: Assalamu alaikum wa rahmatullahi wa barakatuh. We welcome you to the airwaves of Radio Islam International this Monday morning. It's gone. Well, now 12 minutes past the hour of 5. This is the early breakfast show. My name is Ahmed Waja, and I will be in your company for this hour until 6 o'clock, inshallah. May Allah subhanahu wa ta'ala make the program a means of benefit for each and every one of us. It is just the last few days that we have today, being the 28th of Dhul Hijjah. Tomorrow is the 29th of Dhul Hijjah. So we've got just this last two or three days left of not just the month of Dhul Hijjah, but the entire year of 1447. My understanding is the moon is born sometime today, I think this afternoon sometime. And obviously, being today the 28th, we don't look for the moon tonight. We only look for the moon tomorrow night. And I think quite a few of the calendars are actually showing that the moon will be sighted. And so if the moon is sighted tomorrow night, then that brings the end to the month of Dhul Hijjah, but also an end to the month of to the year 1447. If it is not sighted, then Wednesday will be the last day that is in the total knowledge of Almighty Allah subhanahu wa ta'ala. We begin the program by taking a look at the dua for the day. Today's dua, Astaghfirullah alladhi la ilaha illa huwa al-hayyul qayyum wa atubu ilayh. It's a very, very, very important dua. It's a very, very common dua. It's a dua that we all know, but it's a dua that we should be making every day of our lives, not just every day, but quite a few times in a day. With regards to the Prophet sallallahu alayhi wasallam, the Sahaba radiallahu ta'ala may have narrated that Nabi sallallahu alayhi wasallam used to make istighfar. Some narrations say 70 times a day, and some narrations even say up to 100 times a day he used to make istighfar. This was for that person who was very clearly told that any previous mistakes and errors that you may have committed is forgiven, and in the future, even if you have to commit a sin, it is already forgiven. Before you can even do it, it is already forgiven. Yet he saw the necessity and the need to make istighfar and to repent to Allah subhanahu wa ta'ala 100 times a day. Then who is you and I? So the dua is Astaghfirullah alladhi la ilaha illa huwa al-hayyul qayyum wa atubu ilayh. I beg forgiveness from Allah, the being besides whom there is no deity, the everlasting, the sustainer. I turn to him in repentance. So I turn to him for repentance. And there is one complete way of making istighfar. Like this particular dua has got the full istighfar. Astaghfirullah alladhi la ilaha illa huwa al-hayyul qayyum wa atubu ilayh. That is the full istighfar. We can, even if we have to shorten it and just say astaghfirullah, even that will be good. But we should be seeking repentance and seeking forgiveness from Allah subhanahu wa ta'ala. Then the one is to recite these words of istighfar on a daily basis. But the other important part is where we sincerely beg Allah subhanahu wa ta'ala for forgiveness. One is to recite these words of istighfar, but another is to sit on the musalla and raise our hands and plead and beg Allah subhanahu wa ta'ala to forgive us our sins. And especially in these difficult times, in these troubled times that we are currently in, and specifically in our country and the difficulties that we are going through, then it is very, very important that we turn to Allah subhanahu wa ta'ala and we seek istighfar. We beg Allah subhanahu wa ta'ala for his forgiveness. May Allah subhanahu wa ta'ala inspire us. Okay, let's go for a break and then we'll take a look at the hadith for the day.

All right, we take a look at the hadith of the day. Hazrat Abu Sa'id and Hazrat Abu Huraira radiallahu ta'ala anhuma reported that Nabi Akram sallallahu alayhi wasallam said, when the dwellers of Jannah enter Jannah, then an announcer will call, you have a promise from Allah that you will live therein and you will never die. You will stay healthy therein and you will never fall ill. You will stay young and you will never become old. You will be under constant bliss and you will never feel miserable. The hadith of Muslim Sharif. So subhanAllah, this is so inspirational for a believer that whatever difficulty we are going through in this world, it will come to an end. And Jannat has nothing like the difficulties that we experience in this world. So the words of the hadith again, the two great Sahaba, Hazrat Abu Sa'id and Hazrat Abu Huraira radiallahu ta'ala anhuma, have reported that Nabi Akram sallallahu alayhi wasallam said, when the dwellers or the people of Jannah enter into Jannah, then an announcer will call, you have a promise from Allah that you will live therein and you will never die. You will stay healthy therein and you will never fall ill. You will stay young and you will never become old. You will be under a constant bliss and you will never feel miserable. That is the life of Jannah. That is what Allah subhanahu wa ta'ala has promised for his true and obedient servants in Jannah. This world is but a test. In this world we have to go through all these difficulties. There's always, if you look at this hadith, you will never die in Jannah. In this world there's always the risk and the fear, and no matter how much of this world you might have, how many millions or billions even for that matter of this world, you might be living in the most palatial home, the most beautiful house, and have the most luxurious life, but it's not going to last forever. You have to die, you have to leave it. In this world there's always health issues. You get sick and you have to go through various health challenges in your life. You can have as much money as you want, and maybe even your health is good, but you're going to become old. And with old age, it brings its difficulties with it as well. And in this world, there are days when you just feel miserable. There's sometimes, you know, you might have so much of money, so much of wealth, and you can buy the food, the best of food, but sometimes you'll eat, and sometimes the stomach feels upset, and sometimes you just don't feel like eating. Sometimes you lose your appetite. Some days you wake up and it's maybe not got anything to do with your appetite, but you just feel so lethargic, etc. So in this world, you've got various problems, but that is because this is the world. This is the dunya. This is what Allah subhanahu wa ta'ala has created this world. This is what it is all about. It's about pain and it's about difficulties and it's about worries and issues, but it's also about turning to Allah subhanahu wa ta'ala. It's also about being obedient to Allah subhanahu wa ta'ala despite all these difficulties. And that believer, that person that will go through all these challenges and all these difficulties and bear it with patience and be obedient to Allah subhanahu wa ta'ala, carry out the commandments of Allah subhanahu wa ta'ala, then for them, these difficulties will come to an end. The person leaves this world and they are entered into Jannah, then all those difficulties will be completely forgotten when a person is entered into Jannah. Because in Jannah, there is, the hadith said, the announcer will announce that there's no death. You don't have to fear that, you know, I'm enjoying this so much, but it's going to come to an end. It is never, never going to come to an end. There'll be no health issues. There'll be no old age. You stay the same age. The age that you are, ulama teach us that you'll enter Jannah. Each person will be 33 years old. You'll be 33 when you enter Jannah. You'll remain 33 forever and forever and forever. There's no birthdays there. There's no aging in Jannah. So you can eat and you can enjoy. There's no worry that, you know, if I eat too much, I'm going to get sick. I'm going to even put on weight. And there's no issues like that at all. There's no sicknesses. There's no headaches and all those different things that we have to go through. That is for this world. Those are the challenges in this world. Jannah has got absolutely no difficulties whatsoever. May Allah subhanahu wa ta'ala make us from amongst the people of Jannah. All right, let's go for a break and then we'll take a look at the virtues of dhikr.

All right, we now move over to the next segment of the program, and that is where we take a look at the virtues of dhikr. Today's hadith, an Abi Musa radiallahu ta'ala anhu قال رسول الله صلى الله عليه وسلم أن رجلا في حجره الدراهم يقسمها وآخر يذكر الله لكان الذاكر لله أفضل سبحان الله. 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The person engaged in dhikr is the better of the two. Now, these undoubtedly are the words of Nabi Kareem sallallahu alayhi wa sallam, but ulama will explain it that it depends on, the intention also will carry, will make a huge difference. So on the face of it, yes, we can understand the virtues of dhikr, but obviously it's got to be done with the right intention, etc., for it to carry carry the greater of the rewards. Both actions are very, very virtuous, to give in charity, but making the dhikr of Allah subhanahu wa ta'ala according to this hadith will be more virtuous. And that is because this person is now bringing the consciousness of Allah subhanahu wa ta'ala into his heart, and he is remembering Allah subhanahu wa ta'ala, then this is a direct form of ibadat, whereas the other is actually an indirect form of ibadat. Therefore, this one, the one, the dhikr, is regarded as better, is regarded as more virtuous, because it is a direct form of ibadat. But the hadith in no way is trying to make us understand or is implying that spending in the path of Allah subhanahu wa ta'ala and giving charity is not a virtuous act. No, most definitely it is a very, very, very virtuous act, and it is an act that we should endeavor and we should make every effort to carry out, to spend in charity. But together with that, we should engage in the dhikr of Allah subhanahu wa ta'ala as well. Then you can imagine how much of rewards we are getting. We are engaging in both actions. May Allah subhanahu wa ta'ala grant us the tawfiq to understand and to practice. Let's go for a break and then we'll continue.

0: All right, let's take a look at the Salat times for today. Today being Monday, the 28th of Dhul Hijjah, 1447. It corresponds to the 15th of June, 2026. Fajr this morning, here in Johannesburg, had set in at 5:31. The time in front of me, the clock is about to go to 5:33. Yeah, it is 5:33. Fajr had commenced 2 minutes ago at 5:31. Sunrise, however, will be at 6:53. Sunrise 6:53. Dhuhr Salah today in Johannesburg commences at 12:13. Asr, the Shafi time is at 3:04. The Hanafi time is at 3:47. Maghrib is at 5:26. And Isha is at 6:46. Durban Salah times, Fajr had commenced at 5:24. Their sunrise will be at 6:49. Dhuhr Salah will be at 1 minute past 12. Asr, the Shafi time is at 2:45. The Hanafi time is at 3:26. Maghrib in Durban sets in at 5:06 and Isha sets in at 6:29. Then in Cape Town, the Fajr there will be today at 20 past 6. 20 past 6 is still plenty of time for Fajr to set in. Sunrise is only at 7:49. Dhuhr Salah is at 12:51. Asr, the Shafi time is at 3:26. The Hanafi time is at 4:06. Maghrib is at 5:47. And Isha sets in at 13 minutes past 7. So those are the Salah times for those three regions. May Allah subhanahu wa ta'ala grant us the tawfiq and the ability that we can be punctual and we can be regular with our Salah. We go for the Fajr Adhan and the Fajr break. On the other side of that, we will rejoin you, inshallah.
1: This Fajr Adhan is brought to you by Africa Muslims Agency. Whoever builds a masjid for the pleasure of Allah, Allah builds for him a house in paradise. Sponsor a masjid in Africa from 215,000 rands as a means of sadaqa jariyah for you or your loved ones.
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0: All right, it's 17 minutes left to the hour of 6. We continue the program. We take a look at the weather. We do know that it is in the total control of Almighty Allah subhanahu wa ta'ala. We start off with Johannesburg. Today being the 15th of June, the temperatures for Johannesburg, minimum 7, maximum 21. Clear skies expected for Johannesburg today. There is a 3% chance of rain. Then we go to Polokwane. It's a minimum of 9, a maximum of 24. Clear skies for Polokwane as well, 2% chance of rain. Bloemfontein, minimum 5, maximum 20. Clear skies there as well, a 5% chance of rain. Port Elizabeth, it's a minimum of 11, a maximum of 17. Intermittent clouds they expect in Port Elizabeth today with a 20% chance of rain. And then in Durban, there's some rain there. Minimum 17, maximum 23, but showers expected in Durban today with a 60% chance of rain. And then we go to Cape Town. It's a minimum 11, a maximum of 16. Clear skies in Cape Town, a 0% chance of rain. So that was a look at the weather. We know is in the total control of Allah subhanahu wa ta'ala. We make dua to Allah subhanahu wa ta'ala that Allah Rabbul Izzat grants us good conditions and beneficial rains wherever it is due to rain. All right, let's take a listen to those international stories. The first one we're going to take a look at is the cholera outbreak in Nigeria. What exactly is happening there?
1: In treatment centers across the state, health workers race against time as new cases keep arriving. It's been weeks since the first severe case was reported.
2: We are unable to reach to some places because of the security in this area, so it's not easy to reach that population. And for people to come to the city, you also is taking some time. So we get early, late arrivals, and it gets difficult to treat them.
1: Doctors say the disease can kill within hours if left untreated. And for dozens of people in the city, help arrived too late. In the Goni Waziri family, three members survived the outbreak.
3: It started with my husband, followed by my two children. By the time we took my husband to the hospital, he was barely conscious. It was scary. At some point, I lost all hope.
1: Health workers say poor hygiene, as well as contaminated food and drinks, were responsible for the spread of the disease.
4: This community was the hardest hit by the cholera outbreak here in the city of Maiduguri. The spread was fast because the conditions were stacked against the people who live here. Overcrowded homes, poor sanitation, and limited access to clean water.
1: The outbreak has exposed long-standing challenges facing communities here. Officials say preventing more cases will require more than emergency treatment. But it will also depend on personal hygiene, improving access to clean water and health care services.
5: This was as a result of pipes that were broken and got contaminated with sewer, which led to this condition.
1: With the rainy season well underway and new cases being reported, health workers in Borno State fear there is a long road ahead to get this outbreak fully under control.
0: Okay, there is the one outbreak in Nigeria, and then we know about the Ebola outbreak in DRC. Let's take a listen to what is happening there.
6: These children live in an orphanage in Bunia. They were exposed to Ebola after a mother and her newborn baby recently died from the virus. Another child is still undergoing treatment at the medical center.
7: Today, we have the joy of presenting to you the five children who are here and whom we want to discharge today. For us, these children are cured.
6: The Democratic Republic of Congo is struggling to contain the Ebola virus. More people are dying, while others are being infected every day. There are few survival stories, so when even a single person tests negative, it's always a reason to celebrate amidst the gloom. The children, along with others at the orphanage, will continue to be monitored and have been supplied with essential items.
8: We made the first donation to the first orphanage and are now expanding our activities. They will soon receive hydroalcoholic gel and thermometers, which are very important. We will also provide a batch of soap for hand washing.
6: These are basic necessities, but many Congolese cannot afford some of the personal hygiene products needed to protect themselves. Despite the despair being felt all around, such stories of survival give hope to everyone else. That hope.
0: Okay, that is as far as those stories is concerned. Now, we know the breaking news that has just come through last night was that U.S. and Iran say peace deal has been reached. The U.S. and Iran say a peace deal has been reached and the signing will take place on Friday. Trump confirms the deal, announces end to U.S. blockade. Iran says text of deal has been finalized. Signing will take place on Friday. Pakistan also confirming and saying a peace deal between the U.S. and Iran has been reached. It will bring an end to the U.S. blockade of Iranian ports. The Strait of Hormuz, I believe, will be opened. And there is a U.S.-Iran peace deal announced. Trump says Strait of Hormuz reopening. So that will obviously be very, very good news as far as that is concerned. Stock market saw oil falls as U.S.-Iran confirmed deal to end war. U.S.-Iran to sign a peace deal on Friday. That's one of the stories that you'll find there, what we know so far. We don't have time to go into that. Trump allies cheer Iran peace deal announcement as Democrats seek clarity. Unacceptable London protesters slam illegal Israeli settlement land sale. That's also one of the stories there. And yeah, I think those are the international stories. That's probably maybe the interesting stories. Sweeping floors of the chemistry degree, that's in local news. That denies 188,000 graduates' certificates. Yeah, even though they've got degrees, but they still can't find jobs. That's the reality here in South Africa. 143 arrested for inciting anti-foreigner violence, while thousands have been arrested for breaching immigration laws. The Interministerial Committee on Immigration outlined measures to clamp down on illegal immigration amid a wave of xenophobic tension sweeping the country. Justice Minister Mamoloko Kubayi said 143 people have been arrested for inciting violence, but thousands have been detained for breaching the country's immigration laws. She said enforcement was being stepped up while acknowledging that the perceptions of xenophobia are harming the country's image. Yes, I don't think it's harming. It's harmed it already. Yeah, I think that's where we leave it. Those are the local stories today, the interesting ones at least. And that brings us to the end of that segment. We go for a break now and then we listen to the tafsir by Malana Khalid Pandosak.

shirt is not torn. He saw the blood stains. Very good wolf took the shirt off before he put his blood on it. Never mind. For sabrun jamil, I'll make sabr. Binyamin is lost. Came back and said, your son stole. He said, for sabrun jamil, I'll make sabr. When there is total dependence on Allah subhanahu wa ta'ala, Allah is teaching us tawakkul, Allah is teaching us iman, Allah is teaching us to leave matters in the hands of Allah subhanahu wa ta'ala. Shah Sahib this word when he said, innama ashku bathi wa huzni ila Allah. I express my grief and my sorrow and my pain to Allah. He said, I don't complain of the Creator to the creation. Main khalik ke samne khalq, khalq ke samne khalik ki shikayat nahi karta. I don't do that. That is wasta'inu bis sabri wa salah. Allah Ta'ala says, seek assistance with sabr and salah. So here is the greatest of great Anbiya alayhi salatu wasalam, Yaqub ala nabiyyina wa alayhi salatu wasalam, and his sons, whatever they are. He said, go and look for Yusuf and his brothers and have faith in Allah, in the mercy of Allah, and don't despair. It is kufr, it is disbelief to lose hope in the special mercy of Allah subhanahu wa ta'ala. Allah Ta'ala changes condition. When we have sabr, Allah makes condition conducive to what we want. And yet Allah is turning the page. فَلَمَّا دَخَلُوا عَلَيْهِ When they entered, Allah didn't say on Yusuf, He said upon him, upon Yusuf ala nabiyyina wa alayhi salatu wa salam, but uses the word, a pronoun him. And they must have discussed, and I'm just wondering at the scene. They enter into the palace. They see Yusuf alayhi salatu wa salam there. I'm just thinking in my wild mind, possible Binyamin is sitting somewhere there as well. And they're looking at the situation, where are we and where are these two brothers? Allahu Akbar. And they say, Qalu, Ya Ayyuhal Aziz, O great chief, O great, Ya Ayyuhal Aziz. It's an address of supreme respect in the Arabic language. Allah said, Ya Ayyuhal Nabiyyu. The ayyuha is used for that. What's the story? Massana wa ahlana al-dur. Allahu Akbar. Massana wa ahlana al-dur. Calamity, misfortune, difficulty, strife, famine, dur. All these words are encompassed. Different translators use different words, but it's an encompassing of all the situation. Has massana, Allah uses a very unique word, has touched us. We can't explain this in any other language. Masana wa ahlana, and our families, this famine has brought us out to a very weak state. We might have one meal a day, when one meal in 2 days. If you look at the Gaza situation when there was no food there, and that's the condition of the whole of the Middle East of that time. There's no grain anywhere but by Yusuf ala nabiyyina wa alayhi salatu wasalam. Allah Ta'ala brings out conditions to make people understand what reality is. وَجِئْنَا بِبِضَاعَةٍ مُزْجَاتٍ Allahu Akbar. That is our condition where we are. And we have come with a very paltry sum. بِبِضَاعَةٍ مُزْجَاتٍ بِضَاعَةٍ means goods to barter. مُزْجَاتٍ which is of very little value. Shah Abdul Qadir and George Said also writes, they came with some butter and some ghee possible, and some wool, what they had at home left. And like Shah Sahib says, that because of the famine, most of the household goods were also sold to pay for the exorbitant price of food around that side there. Allahu Akbar, it is so painful in Gaza when there was no food. There were some people that selling, especially the Jews, were selling food there at exorbitant prices. If a kilo of sugar costs 20 rand, they'll sell it for 200 rand. If flour sells for so much, they'll sell it for exorbitant prices. They had no way out. Whatever they had, besides there being destruction, everything was gone. Just a reminder of the situation. So, great king, you have everything here at your disposal. You don't have famine. You don't have difficulty. Please give us full measure. Inshallah, we'll discuss the situation tomorrow. The lesson here is, when we have sabr for Allah subhanahu wa ta'ala, Allah will make conditions conducive to what we need, and Allah Ta'ala will bring out betterment out of it. Allah Ta'ala, don't take us to test, but when we have it, we should have a lot of sabr. Allah Ta'ala grant us istiqamah. Ameen.

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1: Assalamu alaikum wa rahmatullahi wa barakatuh. The date today, the 28th of Dhul-Hijjah 1447, corresponding to the 15th of June 2026. In your local news, the Interministerial Committee on Migration is set to brief the media in Pretoria on Sunday on the government's response to migration challenges. The briefing follows President Cyril Ramaphosa's recent announcement of a 5-point plan aimed at strengthening action against undocumented migrants while cautioning against vigilante attacks. Ministers expected to address the media include Kumbu Tsonchaveni, Angie Motshekga, and Mamoloko Okobai.
2: Well, he did. You know, he really addressed the fact that as we are facing economic challenges, it's not an excuse to keep on attacking foreign nationals. Very important. He spoke about building capacity of the state to respond to some of the challenges. He spoke about people using this illegal immigrant as a political tool. Very critical for that. He also spoke about dealing in the long run, deal with the sources of migration and addressing that very broadly. I think the speech was quite fantastic. However, he did not provide the details with respect to envoys that he's going to send around. And my question to the president, Mr. President, use our diplomatic mission to be able to communicate these issues. It's fast, efficient, and it provides detailed analysis about where this country stands. Envoys will go there not understanding the detailed nitty-gritty of issues. They may be given a brief, but they will not understand the detailed nitty-gritty. I think that's one issue that came out very hard for me, that the president needs to really rethink about it.
1: In other local news, Gauteng Education MEC Lebogang Maile says violence in schools is linked to broader challenges within communities. The department has identified 245 high-risk schools and introduced targeted safety measures. Private security was initially deployed to 75 schools and later expanded to 121 schools, although the program was eventually discontinued due to funding constraints. Maile says more than 4,000 incidents of violence and vandalism have been recorded at schools over the past 5 years, raising growing concerns about learner and staff safety. And on the African continent, Saturday marked International Albinism Awareness Day, observed under the theme of addressing the effects of color-based discrimination on dignity, safety, and mental well-being. In Kenya, the day was commemorated with various activities, including cancer screening services for people living with albinism. The event also aimed to raise awareness about the challenges faced by people with albinism and promoted their rights and, in conclusion, and society.
3: The screening. So the screening is all about people with albinism. Most of our skins are very sensitive to light, so we always required to do a screening every month, just to prevent our skin from having cancers. Yeah.
1: In your UMA news, an analysis by Oxfam of UN data shows that more Palestinians have been killed in the occupied West Bank over the past 3 years than during the previous 17 years combined. Between 2023 and 2025, 1,244 Palestinians, including 268 children, were killed by Israeli forces and settlers, compared with 1,036 deaths recorded between 2006 and 2022. Oxfam's humanitarian policy lead Bushra Khalidi said the rising civilian death toll is alarming, noting that violence in the West Bank has intensified while much of the world's attention has been focused on Gaza. And finally, Lazard has reportedly offered $25 million to become Venezuela's financial advisor for a major debt restructuring, challenging current advisors, Centerview Partners. Venezuela appointed Centerview in May to oversee the restructuring of its sovereign debt and that of state oil company PDVSA. A source said Lazarus believes it can provide top-level restructuring advice at a lower cost due to its extensive experience in sovereign debt advisory. And in your finances, now the rand is trading at 16.29 to the dollar, 21.84 to the pound, and 18.84 to the euro. Gold is trading at 4,222 per fine ounce, and Brent crude oil is at $87.33 a barrel. in your Salah times in Johannesburg. Zohar sets in at 12:13 p.m. and in Durban at 12:01 p.m. I'm Nina Bambeni with your Radio Islam News at this hour.
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0: Sabah al-Muslim is brought to you by Mercedes-Benz Johannesburg South, agents for Mercedes-Benz cars, Mercedes-Benz vans, and Mercedes EQ.
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2: Assalamu alaikum wa rahmatullahi wa barakatuh. Welcome to Sabah al-Muslim on Radio Islam International. My name is Habib Bobat, and inshallah I'll be keeping you company this morning right up till 9 a.m. It is Monday morning, the 15th of June 2026. It is the 28th of Dhul Hijjah, 1447. Ahlan wa sahlan wa marhaban bikum. A very welcome to one and all those who are listening to us locally via the medium wave frequency 1548, those who are listening to us nationally via the satellite, and those who are listening to us across the globe on www.radioislam.co.za. It's basically a day before the long holiday, or a day in between the long holiday, I would say. Most people have taken the long weekend off, Saturday, Sunday, Monday and Tuesday, and returning back on Wednesday. In any case, those of us that are working, we make dua that Allah Rabbul Izzah make this week a fruitful, productive week for us. Ameen. And those who are relaxing, may it also be an opportunity to come closer to Allah Rabbul Izzah. You know, we take this opportunity to remember our loved ones, those who are sick, our near and dear ones. There are those who are in hospitals, those who are waiting to undergo procedures, those that have already undergone or who have already, been through the procedure. There are those who are waiting to get a date. Allah Rabbul Izzah make it easy for them. May Allah Rabbul Izzah grant the family strength. It's not easy when one person, takes the knock, as they say. Then it has a domino effect on all the people around him, especially his immediate relatives, his wife or the husband, the kids. The entire routine changes for everybody. And so we make dua that Allah Rabbul Izzah grant them afiyah, Allah Rabbul Izzah grant them strength, Allah Rabbul Izzah grant them the himmah to pull through. There are those who have just found out that they've got cancer. There are those that have just found out that they've got underlying conditions. It's not an easy phase. And the reason why I bring this up is that we might be living in a bubble or in a cocoon, for so to say, thinking that life is, everything is just going smooth and fantastic and nothing wrong. But if you just have to peep and look a little bit to the right or a little bit to the left, and you'll see that there are people that are struggling. Somebody just found out that they had a miscarriage. Somebody just found out that they need to go for an operation. And somebody's struggling. Somebody's going through some other difficulty. And so we all are facing something in life. And we should be living as a unit, as an entire unit. And as the Prophet sallallahu alaihi wasallam has described this ummah as one body. One body. And if any part of the body aches or is in suffering, the entire body feels the pain. So there are people who are in less than favorable circumstances at the moment. We make dua that Allah Rabbul Izzah grant them the strength to pull through in this test of theirs, and grant them the afiyah, and grant them the himmah. Ameen. It's just gone 14 after 6.
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8: 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The Compensation Fund reminds you that submissions for the 2025 Return of Earnings are open until the 30th of June 2026. 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

0: This is Sabahul Muslim.
1: With South Africans set to head to the polls in November, the Electoral Commission is intensifying its preparations not only to register voters but also to safeguard the integrity of the election. The IEC says it plans to strengthen the Electoral Code of Conduct to combat disinformation and the growing threat posed by AI-generated content and online misinformation. As the country prepares for this weekend's voter registration drive, the Commission is urging all eligible voters to ensure they are registered and that their details are up to date. We speak to IEC spokesperson David Mandaha. David, thank you very much for your time and welcome to Radio Islam International.
2: Habib, good morning and good morning to your listeners.
1: It's a pleasure indeed. So, David, by the end of May, how many South Africans have registered to vote and are you satisfied with the progress so far?
2: Well, I think we are now happy with our online registration platform, which the Commission has launched. It's yielding positive results. If we look at this year alone, we have managed to register over 300,000 new voters through this online registration portal. It's actually, you know, assisting us to keep our voters' role intact and also to keep it updated. We are now at the edge of 28 million voters, but as we know, this weekend, this coming weekend, it's voter registration weekend where we are seeing all the 11 million plus who are still not registered must come out in their numbers and register to vote.
1: And despite this progress that you have noted, millions of eligible South Africans remain unregistered. How concerned is the IEC about voter participation, particularly with time running out before the November period?
2: I think we are particularly concerned with the young voters who are eligible to vote. Hence, we have started, you know, campaigns that are really targeting at young people. We've got 70% of young people, 70% plus of young people who are not yet registered to vote. But what we have noticed through our studies is that when they are registered to vote, they go out and vote, and they will vote throughout the election. So therefore, our call really is on young people to get up this time around and go and register this coming weekend to ensure that come November 4th, they are ready to register, they are ready to vote.
1: You talk about the online portal also. Maybe if you could just enlighten our listeners how that works.
2: So the online portal is ongoing. So you can use that online portal to update your details. If, for instance, you have been through the elimination process of the MDP, you have been moved to another ward, you should be able to update your details using the online portal. You're also able to register to vote using the online portal. So it's simple. And you can do it at the comfort of your own home. So you are able to go to registertovote.org.elections.org.za, registertovote.elections.org.za. So it's simple, straightforward. You'll be asked to upload your details, your documentation, and then after that you'll be approved, and therefore you can be able to update your information. You can even do it if you are not, if you won't be able to go to your voting stations this weekend. Obviously, you can also take advantage of the online registration portal.
1: True. So the IEC has announced plans to strengthen the Electoral Code of Conduct to tackle disinformation. What new measures have been proposed here?
2: So I think there are many areas that we are proposing as the commission to ensure that we protect the integrity of the elections, throughout this process. So I think firstly, Habib, is that we will continue our relationship with platform owners. platform owners are critical in these environments for us to then, you know, report some of the mis or disinformation that is perpetuated in the in these platforms. So therefore, we are seeing that we will continue to work with platform owners to ensure that you know, any disinformation is being reported. Moxie Africa has got a platform called Real411. We will continue working with them. This is a platform where South Africans are able to report online disinformation, and therefore that can also be assisting us to tackle that. We are also saying that in these elections, we need to up our game in the fact-checking and monitoring space, because I think that's where, you know, we find ourselves, you know, wanting. So therefore, we need to improve that area. Of course, working with organizations such as Africa Check and many other more fact checkers who are out there. You have spoken about the introduction of the code of conduct on this and disinformation. I think that that's key in this election to ensure that we level the playground with political parties being playing the role, candidates, independent candidates, and all, you know, participants playing their role in ensuring that we protect the integrity of the election. Of course, you look at what is currently happening with the AI-generated content. Some people believe that this is indeed what is actually happening, whereas it's not. So the code of conduct will assist us to ensure that we galvanize all the role players, including South Africans, to ensure that we then, you know, assist in protecting the integrity. We have also, you know, worked out our internal capacity as the Commission to ensure that we do monitoring, vigorous monitoring and rebutting of disinformation. We are also busy with our contact center. We have capacitated our contact center to ensure that it operates 24 hours where South Africans are able to interact. I can say a lot, including what we have done in terms of strengthening our public education, civic education programs that we are running across the country to ensure that South Africans are fully equipped not only to vote but also to identify mis and disinformation as soon as they see it in all platforms.
1: Mm. Finally, David, in terms of this week's this weekend's National Voter Registration Weekend, what can South Africans expect? What should they bring? How long will it take? And also, if for some reason there's delays, is there any recourse for them?
2: Well, I think what I can say is that the chief electoral officer, Mr. Simon Mabulo, will brief the media on Thursday at 11, just to look at, you know, how Saturday and Sunday would look like in terms of readiness. But I can safely say and say to your listeners that the Commission is ready to welcome all eligible voters to all the voting stations come this registration weekend. We are ready because we have done all the preparation. Elections, we start preparation after the elections. So the 2024 elections, when we are done with that, then we were looking at the 2026 election. So we are ready, fully ready. One of what we are promising South Africans now is that when they go to the voting station, they will be welcomed by very well-trained, you know, electoral staff, but also they won't take a lot of time queuing as they update their details. So it is important that they go out there, register, and also to update their details accordingly.
1: David, thank you very much for your time this morning. Much appreciated on Radio Islam International.
2: Thank you so much, Habib, and your listeners.
1: It's a pleasure indeed. Shortly, at around 6:30, we go for our headlines, and thereafter for Surah Yasin. And this morning, we are listening to Sheikh Khalid Al-Muhanna.

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1: Assalamu alaikum wa rahmatullahi wa barakatuh. In your news headlines locally, the Interministerial Committee on Migration is set to brief the media in Pretoria on Sunday on the government's response to migration challenges.
2: Well, he did. You know, he really addressed the fact that as we are facing economic challenges, it's not an excuse to keep on attacking foreign nationals. Very important. He spoke about building capacity of the state to respond to some of the challenges. He spoke about people using this illegal immigrant as a political tool, very critical for that. He also spoke about dealing in the long run, dealing with the sources of migration and addressing that very broadly. I think the speech was quite fantastic. However, he did not provide the details with respect to envoys that he's going to send around. And my question to the president is, Mr. President, use our diplomatic mission to be able to communicate these issues. It's fast, efficient, and it provides detailed analysis about where this country stands. Envoys will go there not understanding the detailed nitty-gritty of issues. They may be given a brief, but they will not understand the detailed nitty-gritty. I think that's one issue that came out very out for me that the president needs to really rethink about it.
1: On the African continent, Saturday marked International Albinism Awareness Day, observed under the theme of addressing the effects of colour-based discrimination on dignity, safety and mental well-being.
3: The screening. So the screening is all about people with albinism. Most of our skins are very sensitive to light, so we are always required to do a screening every month, just to prevent our skin from having cancers. Yeah.
1: And in your UMA News, an analysis by Oxfam of the UN data shows that more Palestinians have been killed in the occupied West Bank over the past 3 years than during the previous 17 years combined. And finally, Lazard has reportedly offered 25 million rand to become Venezuela's financial advisor for a major debt instruction challenging current advisor Centerview Partners. I'm Nina Bambeni with your news headlines.
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0: been reading in worldly life, your final abode will be where you reach at the time of the last ayat of your recitation.
1: 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This includes both of our parents, Dawood and Hawa Sainwala, Hafez Suleiman and Aisha Rawat in Orman Humin, sponsored by Technostrat and X-Rays in Mayfair, Ruriport, Robochep and Centurion Dental. Amin Abibi Barat, Muhammad Zubair Barat, Fakir Adam and the Barat family, sponsored by INS Motors of the Deer, by a sister for her grandparents, parents and sister, Ibrahim and Aisha Buhajat and family, Mullah family from Amersfoort, sponsored by Baldur's Hyper of the Deer, call 016-590-2920. Firoz and Riaz Muhyiddin, sponsored by Tyre King Lanesha. Mohammed Karim Hassam, the Ramjan family, sponsored by Afzal and Zainab Ramjan. 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
5: Let's look at the morning newspapers, and we start off with the Star. Palapala court bid slated.
6: So according to the Star newspaper, President Cyril Ramaphosa has been accused of undermining his anti-corruption stance following his move to block the impeachment committee from proceeding with its inquiry.
5: Jub Jub nabbed after kidnapping of e-hailing driver.
6: So Gauteng police have arrested a 45-year-old man after an e-hailing driver allegedly survived a terrifying ordeal in which he was kidnapped and shot after dropping off a female passenger in Edenvale.
5: The Citizen running with the story, white money not migrate.
6: So this is the problem that needs to be addressed, says EFF leader Julius Malema. Instead of targeting migrant-owned spaza shops, he says South Africans should fight for control of mines and strategic industries, accusing foreign powers of shielding white monopoly capital.
5: The Mercury running with the story, EFF councillors face pressure to repatriate 3,500 new voters.
6: Yes, councillor candidates for the Economic Freedom Fighters are under pressure to recruit new voters for the upcoming local government elections or risk losing their candidacy for the party.
5: Western Cape High Court to hear Cape Union Mart's protest bid.
6: So the Western Cape High Court is set to hear an application this week by international retailer Cape Union Mart for an interdict to stop the Palestine Solidarity Campaign from labeling it as a supporting genocide.
5: And then the Cape Times running with the story, Ramaphosa seeks impeachment delay.
6: Yes, Parliament has until this week to respond to President Cyril Ramaphosa's court bid to interdict the impeachment committee from beginning its work.
5: And then Youth Day exposes democracy's unfinished promise.
6: So the struggles of young people have shifted from the open repression of apartheid to what has been described as a slower, more complex battles against bureaucracy, inequality and exclusion.
5: And then finally, Cape Town's mayoral race heats up.
6: So DA leader Gordon Hill-Lewis announced plans to establish a Metro Police Detective under a unit at the launch of his Cape Town mayoral campaign. To take Cape Town forward, he will build a Metro Police Detective unit so that we can investigate cases ourselves. And this will help ensure the criminals do not just get arrested.

0: but actually go to jail, he said.
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0: Assalamu alaikum wa rahmatullahi wa barakatuh. The date today, the 28th of Dhul-Hijjah, 1447, corresponding to the 15th of June 2026. In your local news, the Independent Electoral Commission of South Africa plans to crack down on disinformation campaigns ahead of the November elections. They plan to update the code of conduct for political parties and candidates to put stricter measures in place. The commission appeared before a meeting of three parliamentary committees on Friday for an update on its preparations for this coming voter registration weekend. Radio Islam interviewed the IEC spokesperson David Mandaha about how many South Africans have registered to vote by the end of May and whether he is satisfied with the progress made so far.
4: Well, I think we are now happy with our online registration platform, which the Commission has launched. It's yielding positive results. If we look at this year alone, we have managed to register over 300,000 new voters through this online registration portal. It's actually, you know, assisting us to keep our voters' roll intact and also to keep it updated. We are now at the edge of 28 million voters. But as we know, this weekend, this coming weekend, it's voter registration weekend where we are seeing all the 11 million plus who are still not registered must come out in their numbers and register to vote.
0: David told us how concerned the IEC is about voter participation, given that millions of eligible South Africans remain unregistered and time is running out before November.
4: I think we are particularly concerned with the young voters who are eligible to vote. Hence, we have started, you know, campaigns that are really targeting at young people. We've got 70% of young people, 70% plus of young people who are not yet registered to vote. But what we have noticed through our studies is that when they are registered to vote, they go out and vote, and they will vote throughout the election. So therefore, our call really is on young people to get up this time around and go and register this coming weekend to ensure that come November 4th, they're ready to vote.
0: In other local news, alleged criminal kingpin Vusumuzi Ket Matlala is expected to return to court on Monday as his legal team seeks access to additional evidence from the state. The defense is requesting witness statements, Sanral CCTV footage and police vehicle tracking records related to the case. Matlala and his co-accused face 25 charges, including attempted murder, conspiracy, fraud and money laundering. Linked to three alleged shooting incidents, prosecutors allege he ordered attacks on his former girlfriend Deboho Tobejane, DJ Vettis, and businessman Joe Sibanyoni. And on the African continent, the World Health Organization has warned that the Ebola outbreak in the Northeast Democratic Republic of Congo is spreading to new areas and is larger than previously detected. The World Health Organization says more efforts are needed to contain the virus, with current isolation bed capacity falling well short of expected demand. Since the outbreak was declared on the 15th of May, the DRC has recorded 676 confirmed Ebola cases and 136 deaths.
5: I am helping to build the Ebola treatment center for patients suffering from Ebola because the disease has gotten much worse.
0: In Yomi News, UNICEF has warned that Israel's intensified military operation in Gaza and the occupied West Bank are having a devastating impact on Palestinian children. The agency say children are being killed, injured, detained and traumatized at unprecedented levels, calling for urgent action to protect them in line with international law. UNICEF stressed that Palestinian children are entitled to the same protection as all children in conflict, but continue to face violations, raids and attacks on homes and schools. And finally, Taiwan's central bank is widely expected to keep its benchmark interest rate unchanged at 2% when it meets this week, according to a Reuters survey of economists. Most economists believe the rate will remain at that level through 2027, supported by the economy's resilience, although inflation remains a concern. Of the 38 economists surveyed, 27 expect no change, while three forecast a 0.125 percentage point increase to 2.125%. And in your finances, now the rand is trading at 16.16 to the dollar, 21.73 to the pound, and 18.76 to the euro. Gold is trading at 4,327.02 per fine ounce, and Brent crude oil is at 87.33 a barrel. In your Salah times, in Johannesburg, Zohar sets in at 12.13 p.m. and in Durban at 12.01 p.m. I'm Nina Bambeni with your Radio Islam News at this hour.
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1: Assalamu alaikum wa rahmatullahi wa barakatuh. Welcome to Sabah al Muslim on Radio Islam International. My name is Habib Bobat, and inshallah we'll be together right up till 9 a.m. this morning. I don't see the sun peeking out at the moment. Hopefully it will inshallah make its appearance during the course of the day. We've been enjoying some good weather over the last few days. Even the weekend was good, mashallah. You could actually be outdoors and have some good time, whether it's with kids or even just relaxing outdoor and reading a book. And alhamdulillah, you can say today is the 15th of June, and well, winter proper has not yet started, you can say. We did have one cold spell, but other than that, alhamdulillah, it is manageable, we would say.

0: So we start off this hour with the words of the Prophet sallallahu alaihi wasallam, and today's narration comes to you from Sunan An-Nasa'i, a narration of the Prophet sallallahu alaihi wasallam in which he advises. The Prophet sallallahu alaihi wasallam said, "Sallu fi buyutikum wa la tattakhidhuha qubura." Pray in your homes and do not make them like graves. Very important hadith. And this hadith appears under the chapter of Babul Hathi ala Salati fil Buyuti wal Fadli fi Dhalik. This is a chapter which encourages one to pray at home and the virtue of doing so. So, what is encouraged in this hadith is that for the Fard Salah, you are required to perform your Fard Salah in the masjid in congregation with the Imam. That's your five daily salahs. But over and above that, there's a share of salah that is kept for your home. And the actual sunnah of the Prophet ﷺ was that he would read the sunnah salah in his home and then come into the masjid. So the famous narration that the Prophet of Allah used to complete his qiyamul layl, and then he would take a short rest, and then when the time of Fajr would set in and when Sayyidina Bilal would call out the adhan, he would perform two rakats, sunnah, and then come into the masjid to lead the sahaba in salah. So, as per the teachings of the Prophet ﷺ, we find that there's a distinction between fard and sunnah. The fard salah, we should try and read it in the masjid, and the sunnah salah, we should try and read it in the home. Unfortunately, that is not the case for the right or the wrong reason. Whatever it is, the thing is that many of us have become lazy. We know that if we walk out of the masjid after the Fard Salah, it's very, very, very, very unlikely that we'll be performing our Sunan Salah at home when we return. So in light of that, we see that the common practice of people is that they just read the Salah in the masjid. Whereas we should try to read at least, we should at least try with the sunnats of Fajr. Fajr we can read at home, the sunnats, and then come to the masjid. So in that way, you are practicing on this hadith of the Prophet sallallahu alaihi wasallam, where he says that pray in your homes and do not make it like graves. Do not make it like graves, meaning in the grave there's no salah there. So your house also becomes like a grave in the sense that you're not performing any of your salahs, your optional sunan or nawafil salah we're talking about, not your fard. Just now you start performing all your fard salah at home in light of this hadith. So, for example, if you are at home and the time of dhuhr sets in, read your four sunnats at home and then come to the masjid and read your four fard. In that way, you are able to keep some portions of your ibadah for the masjid and some portion for the house. And this applies to both males and females. Which also brings us to the point that our homes should also be beautified with some form of ibadah, whether it's Quran tilawa, whether it's dhikr, whether it's salah. These are direct forms of ibadah. And with ibadah taking place in our homes, we draw the blessings and the barakah of Allah in our dwellings. Therefore, we should encourage our household members, including our kids, as well as other family members who are living with us, for them to be punctual with their ibadah, even at home, because it draws the mercy and the blessings of Allah. How fortunate is that house in which a son or a daughter is becoming a hafidh, night and day you hear the Quran being recited. I say when they become in a hafid, because the situation changes after they become hafid, then the portion of Quran that is read is very little. But when they are becoming hafid, you see, alhamdulillah, 15 minutes of Quran, 20 minutes, half an hour, 1 hour, 2 hours, comfortable on a daily basis. So we should try and do that, encourage our folks in the home to beautify our homes with salah. Allahu Akbar. There must be Quran recital. And the bare minimum, I say, the bare minimum is that if you can't do anything, at least have Radio Islam playing at the time of the para a day for 1 hour in the day. You get the recital of the Quran in your homes. Then in the mornings there's a dhikr that we play on the radio. Just before Maghrib we play dhikr. I think that's the least, the bare minimum. The ideal is for ourselves to be involved in the act of ibadah and to beautify our homes. And the least is that the substitute of radio or any other station that's playing Quran, tilawah.
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0: Sabah Al Muslim is brought to you by Mercedes-Benz Johannesburg South, agents for Mercedes-Benz cars, Mercedes-Benz vans, and Mercedes EQ.
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3: Maulana Ibrahim, assalamu alaikum wa rahmatullahi wa barakatuh. Jazakallah khairan for your time. We look at the first story this morning, how FIFA has become a key instrument of hegemony and an extension of US-Israeli aggression.
4: Indeed, wa alaikum salam wa rahmatullahi wa barakatuh. We have, the World Cup playing out in the background, a concept that people have spoken about called sports washing. So sports washing is essentially where people use, or countries or entities use, sporting mega events to be able to polish their image, especially if they are in desperate need of repair because of their human rights abuses and unsavory policies. This certainly would be the case relating to Donald Trump's United States of America to be able to use the World Cup as a means to generate goodwill through the celebration of football. But there are analysts who are saying the World Cup this time and the role of FIFA and the role of Donald Trump go beyond just sport washing. Because what the United States is actually doing, and with the active connivance of FIFA, the World Cup itself has become, and FIFA itself has become, an extension of U.S. wars on the world. So it's not just about polishing the image, but it's continuing the aggression. And therefore, they've coined a different term, which they call sports maxing, which is capitalizing on this event to flaunt American dominance and advance toxic politics. And some of the examples to show this is, when Trump was not happy that he did not receive the Nobel Peace Prize, FIFA simply stepped in and invented a FIFA Peace Award, which they delivered to Trump. Then there's connections between FIFA and Trump's family. It appointed Trump's daughter Ivanka to a education initiative funded by World Cup ticket sales. And then very much well known when Trump announced the so-called Board of Peace at the lavish ceremony, the FIFA president was present along with all of the conniving heads of state, endorsing the plan that obviously formalized the genocide in Gaza under the guise of a ceasefire and reconstruction plan. And supposedly, this particular plan was there to reconstruct Gaza and reconstruct even the sporting infrastructure of Gaza. But it's very duplicitous, given that FIFA never uttered a word of condemnation for the more than 265 sporting facilities that Israel demolished during its destruction of all modes of life in Gaza. One of the stadiums in Gaza, the Yarmouk Stadium, was actually used as a detention camp where Palestinian prisoners were starved and tortured. 1,000 Palestinian athletes were killed during the genocide in Gaza, and obviously FIFA has ignored repeated calls to suspend Israel's membership and prevent it from participation in international competition. So it's always a case when the question of Palestine has come up. FIFA has always hid behind the idea that when it comes to sports, there should be no politics. But as can be seen quite clearly here, FIFA has played all the politics and is very much a partner in many of the policies of Donald Trump.
3: Indeed. Now, new revelation on an Israeli army training program for manipulating public opinion globally.
4: So here we have a leaked Israeli Defense Ministry tender, which lays out the army training program, an internal training program, so they were seeking service providers and academics would partner with them to be able to manipulate public opinion abroad. So what did this involve? It was seeking to train soldiers and other defense officials to be able to conduct psychological operations designed to influence public consciousness in Israel and abroad. This tender that has now been leaked. The courses that it sought personnel to assist it with would be taught in Hebrew and English by academics, and it was intended to train an internal audience as well as unspecified foreign partners. Now, let's look at the curriculum here. They were seeking to develop courses on how to use data to discreetly shape the attitudes and actions of target audiences, culturally profile them, intelligence gathering for such operations and influencer training. And most of the courses are geared towards offensive operations, which means that they seek to actively disrupt or manipulate the beliefs, attitudes, and behaviors of target audiences rather than simply protecting an existing narrative. So this included training in advertising and marketing content, courses on cyber warfare and intelligence gathering on target audiences. They also have something called black hat techniques, which is a module that is designed for distributing and promoting illegitimate content using technological tools that bypass Facebook and Google. According to this tender, it was supposed to, the first course was supposed to begin in August 2025. What it points to, and I think it's extremely relevant even in the climate that we face in South Africa today, there's lots of suspicion, and there are, you know, plausible dots to be able to be joined here, that this is not just you know, focused only on promoting an Israeli narrative, but also you know, wide-scale destabilization and a broad long-term effort by the Israeli defense establishment to institutionalize influence operations on an international scale.
3: And then the final story this morning, Cape Union Mart court case begins today.
4: Yes, so Cape Union Mart obviously had taken umbrage with pro-Palestinian protesters who would gather outside its stores, highlighting the genocide, highlighting the links of Philip Prowitz of Cape Union Mart and his links to the Israeli establishment. And after some delays, those that are being targeted by Cape Union Mart are now appearing in the Western Cape High Court, obviously, as per their perspective, taking a principled, unwavering stance for Palestine and standing firmly against the genocide there. They've asked for the public to be able to join them or show their solidarity online as well as outside the court. The appearances are going to be the court appearances starting today, and then a second one on Wednesday and another on Thursday. Previously, the United Ulama Council of South Africa had labeled the litigation by Cape Union Mart against these activists as a means to be able to silence them and called it a slap suit, which is a strategic lawsuit against public participation, something that is aimed at suppressing protected rights to peaceful freedom of expression and public advocacy, and called it a deliberate attempt to intimidate individuals and civil society organizations who have taken a principled stand against injustice, occupation, and acts of genocide in Gaza. So obviously this is a critical issue of supporting those who've stood up locally and also pushing back, giving moral support and material support to ensure that people are not intimidated in the space for standing up for Palestine in South Africa does not become constricted.
3: Indeed. That's your Palestine report this morning with Maulana Ibrahim Musa Amraj. Jazakallah khairan. Assalamu alaikum wa rahmatullahi wa barakatuh.
4: Wa alaikum assalam wa rahmatullahi wa barakatuh.

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1: Assalamu alaikum wa rahmatullahi wa barakatuh. In your news headlines locally, alleged criminal kingpin Vusmuzi Ket Matlala is expected to return to court on Monday as his legal team seeks access to additional evidence from the state. And on the African continent, the World Health Organization has warned that the Ebola outbreak in the Northeastern Democratic Republic of Congo is spreading to new areas and is larger than previously detected.
2: I am helping to build the Ebola treatment center for patients suffering from Ebola because the disease has gotten much worse.
1: In your UMA News, UNICEF has warned that Israel's intensified military operation in Gaza and the occupied West Bank are having a devastating impact on Palestinian children. And finally, Taiwan's central bank is widely expected to keep its benchmark interest rate unchanged at 2% when it meets this week, according to a Reuters survey of economists. I'm Nina Bambeni with your news headlines.
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0: Jimul Ahmed Waja Sab, Assalamu Alaikum Rahmatullahi wa Barakatuh, and not so long weekend Monday.
1: Wa Alaikum Assalam Rahmatullahi wa Barakatuh, Murajeets. Well, good to be back for many, especially for the children, school children, madrasa children as well, I suppose quite a few of the Maktab madrasas. And for teachers alike, it's actually a nice long weekend for them. And especially, Marana, when you look outside and you see the amount of mist, etc., yeah. It's perfect for them to rather be at home.
0: Bo mastiche. Yeah. Human psychology is very ajeeb also and fascinating, Marawaja. You know, a child, like now in these days, if a child gets sick, he'll tell you he's not sick. But say if he had to go to school or madrasa, then a slight cough, he'll say, no, I'm sick. Can't manage. So when it's aligning with their interests, they can overcome the most difficult spell also. And when it's not aligning with their interest, then even the slightest inconvenience can make them want to withdraw.
1: So they just see a cloud outside and I can't go to school, I can't go madrasa, it's so cold, it's going to rain. And it's a holiday, it's a Saturday, and the friends are all going to the park and the field to play soccer. It can be raining also.
0: No.
1: Friends are all playing. But why can't I play? My friends are all playing. They're not going to get sick. I'm not going to get sick. So, it's exactly. But that is not just specific to children, Moha. I think that goes with the rest of us.
0: Across the board, yes.
1: Across the board. It's
0: more conspicuous in the kids, I suppose.
1: And I suppose for them, we as adults would maybe try and cover it up a little, you know. But them in their innocence, they'd just say it out loud.
0: It's so true. It applies to everybody, even to adults. It's just that you become more shrewd as you grow up and you know how to play it. And in your innocence, you basically say what it is. And it's fascinating in the sense that it even brings down the recovery time, even if they're genuinely sick, and say if the cousins are around and they're playing in the morning, I'm fine, alhamdulillah, I'm fine. And if the cousins are not around and the friends are not around, then the recovery period also prolongs.
1: Very, very true, yeah. When the cousins, you know, everybody's going out somewhere, or everybody's doing something, no matter how sick they are, I think I'll manage.
0: Yeah.
1: But yeah, the direct opposite, when the friends are not around, cousins are not around, and it's a normal school day, and they've got some homework to do, some projects to do, and then you want to try and get them to do something, it's a nightmare.
0: Yeah, but this is not unique to kids, as you say, Mawaja. We don't want to throw the spanner in the works, but maybe we can say with the wife and the husband also, maybe when his family is around, and he's bubbly and everything, and maybe the wife's energy levels are flat when his family is here. And when her family is here, then her energy levels are so high. I'm not tired. There's no such thing as fatigue. And for the husband, the same thing also. When it's time for him to go to her house, then suddenly do I have to come and the energy levels drop. When it's time for him to go with his friends and his family, then the energy levels are so high, Maulana Waja. You don't need any convincing.
1: Yeah, that's very, very, very true, Ma. So that is all you said. It's not just unique to children. It's a quality that is found and prevalent in every one of us, young or old, male or female, no matter who it is. Yeah, we all slaves of what we desire, aren't we?
0: 100%. So, what is the clue this morning?
1: So as far as clues are concerned, Ma, the very first clue that we're giving the listeners today is that this is something that you would do when you want someone to do something. You know, like what they would call flattery.
0: Right.
1: Yeah, so the word is obviously not flattery, that's a clue to it. When you try and convince somebody to do something and you use some sweet words because you want someone to do something, that is the word we're looking for today.
0: Interesting indeed. We'll catch up with you just after 8, inshallah.
1: Inshallah.
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0: Sabah al-Muslim is brought to you by Mercedes-Benz Johannesburg South, agents for Mercedes-Benz cars, Mercedes-Benz vans, and Mercedes EQ.
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3: Yes, joining us this morning is Kwanita Hunter after a pause in the coverage in terms of her Hajj journey. And mashallah, it's good to resume operations after that. Kwanita, assalamu alaikum wa rahmatullahi wa barakatuh. And should I say Hajjam mabroor, wa sa'yam mashkoor, wa dhanban maghfoor, inshallah.
4: Inshallah, assalamu alaikum salam wa rahmatullah. Shukran so much for having me. And it's been a good break, but alhamdulillah, we are back and we're covering the most important topics facing South Africa.
3: Inshallah. So we're talking about the ANC. We see that the ANC is replaying a political script we've seen before. Why do you believe that Johannesburg is following the same pattern as Tswane, Mfuleni and Etiquini?
4: So we know that there's an important sort of timeline coming up, and that is the ANC is under pressure to announce who are the candidates that it's going to field to try to turn around the imminent electoral loss in the November municipal elections. Now, we know that this coming weekend is voter registration, and from then onwards, there's an effort to enthuse voters ahead of that election. And so the ANC is under pressure to put its best feet forward. Now, it has already said that they are trying to get people from, you know, almost outside ANC structures to feel as candidates, given the fact that the party has gained a reputation for destroying municipalities as a result of cadre deployment, as a result of its own leaders, sort of transporting the party factionalism and inefficiency into the state. And you see that destruction across the country in so many municipalities. It's very, very, very difficult to find a functioning municipality that is run by the African National Congress. And so now in Johannesburg, there is talk about who should be the mayoral candidate. And the list at the moment is Frank Chikane, who we know was from the Mbeki administration as a bureaucrat and, you know, served in many, many roles. Then you had David Makura, who is the former Gauteng premier. And then also on that list is Luyiso Masuku, who is the current chairperson of the ANC in Johannesburg and is the MMC for finance. And you can't separate her from the fact that Johannesburg is sitting on a fiscal time bomb, and the fact that she had simply in her budget speech to the council raised electricity rates and taxes drastically in a way that's going to truly affect residents come July. And so my argument is that this approach by the ANC to say, okay, we'll get these insider-outsider candidates, people that, you know, someone like a Makura who people trust somewhat, or Frank Chikane, is an effort to essentially put up a PR front. Because at the end of the day, the ANC has never been successful in fielding these quote-unquote national candidates with good reputations without the party's internal regional factional divisions and race to access resources not affecting governance.
3: Mm. Now, Dada Marrero has come under heavy criticism over Johannesburg's finances and service delivery, yet he continues to enjoy the ANC's backing. Does that reinforce, you know, the argument that internal party politics matter more than governance performance?
4: Yeah, it was absolutely absurd when you heard that Dada Marrero was going to be part of a panel that the ANC set up so that it could hold that it, and this panel was just set up to build public confidence, to hold mayors accountable. So the ANC would say to the public, no, we have this structure, and the structure is going to, you know, keep ANC mayors account, vote for us, this is it. And then Dada Marrero is part of that. And the irony of it is that they're failing to realize that their prospective electoral decline and their sustained electoral decline since 2016 is as a result of this type of behavior, in the sense that there's no consequences for the failure of governance and the failure of service delivery. Now, I cast the net wider in terms of looking at where did this happen previously and what can we learn from it. We know in Mfuleni is a municipality that's in the Vaal. It is one of the worst-run municipalities. Some of your listeners of Radio Islam are residents of this municipality, and it is in dismal condition. Not, you know, before it was compared to the DA-run Mid-Vaal, but just on its own, the Auditor General has awful things to say about this municipality. And yet, the mayors that sort of led to the demise of governance in that municipality now serve in top positions in the ANC in Gauteng. And then the ANC did what it's trying to do in Johannesburg in Mfuleni back in 2019, where it found Reverend Gift Morane, who held a lot of respect, a lot of support. You know, he kind of came from the ANC struggle, but was not, you know, part of active ANC party politics. And they deployed him as the mayor of Mfuleni 2019 to 2021. And it didn't do much because ANC structure still undermined any efforts of reform in the scurry for self-enrichment and for positions. And so it did not work in Mfuleni. In fact, Mfuleni is multiple times worse than what it was, you know, in at that time in 2019. Then let's go further to KwaZulu-Natal. And this is something that the president speaks very highly of because it's his personal intervention in Etegwini in Durban that resulted in some sort of turnaround. So what is the history there? The ANC, because of its popular party factionalism, elected Zandile Gomede, who was unqualified for the position at best and corrupt at worst, as the mayor of that municipality, followed by, when the factionalism pendulum swung, by Mtolisi Kaunda. Again, there's never been an example of a metro in South Africa running to decline in the way that Durban had. Then the president comes in and steps in and tries to intervene, and business begs him to say, we cannot let this city go down in the way it has. And so they then take a MP, an ANC MP from, who's originally from KwaZulu-Natal, Cyril Xaba, and they say to him, please go to Etegwini and fix the province. But the thing is, he is on borrowed power in the sense that the ANC structures still run the show. And now, even when they're supposed to look at the prospects of electoral decline in the face, they still put in party factionalism first in the fight between an MMC and the current speaker of the municipality in terms of who should take over internally in the ANC, and essentially who would be the power broker and who would decide who gets to be mayor in that particular metro. So the point that I'm making is that as we go towards the election, as the ANC will say many things as it tries to stabilize its support, it's not looking good for the party. It had 45% of support in the last election. It's looking far, far, far worse. And so the party is trying everything it can. All I'm saying is, let us not forget the pattern previously and not see the manifestation of these empty promises and these efforts in vain at reforming local government, and not see things in complete isolation.
3: Indeed. So, you know, Kanita, as they say, every crisis also creates an opportunity for another. Who stands to benefit in such a situation where ANC is already declining and you don't have any real contender on the other side? Who really stands to benefit in terms of the political parties here?
4: So I think the ANC has realized that its electoral decline is inevitable. But what they're trying to do is to stabilize the support so that they can still be the dominant player in any coalition makeup, especially in the metros, like you have in Johannesburg, but the same, you know, Mangaung and Durban, etc. And so what they're trying to do is to say, okay, we understand the distaste that, you know, in terms of our comrades becoming mayors and the assumption that they've run these cities to the ground, as residents of Joburg can very accurately say. But no, trust us, here are sort of these national leaders who've done big things, maybe if it's a David Makura or Frank Chikane, who's run the presidency, and then, you know, who will come in and do this intervention. What they're trying to do is they're just trying to maintain some sort of control in the electoral decline, where the party doesn't fall into electoral freefall. And so when it comes to who benefits, it's everyone's chance to pick up votes.

0: affordable municipal tariffs, and yet it's sort of business as usual. And so you know, what I argue this morning is that we have to see through these endeavors in the same way that, you know, we have to scrutinize the political play of other political parties as well.
1: Mm. Finally, Kanita, is the Johannesburg crisis really about who becomes the next mayor, or is it about a deeper political culture that no single individual can fix?
0: Yeah, so I believe that it's a compounded problem in Johannesburg, and it won't be fixed overnight. And I think candidates like, for example, Helen Zille has been saying this, to say, you know, even a single term will not be enough to fix the fiscal crisis alone, let alone the infrastructure problems, the water problems, etc., in the city. But I do think that we cannot ignore the fact that it is important who is the mayor, because when we have a bad mayor, or when we have a mayor who is who does not put the city first, you see that decline. And so you cannot pinpoint the entire decline of Johannesburg, the infrastructure breakdowns, etc., on one man, Dadar Morero, but you understand that who is the person who is the mayor plays a very, very big role in terms of how quick a city declines, or whether there is a reform. And again, Durban is the example of that, to say that if who the mayor alone didn't matter, then why did the ANC go and pick someone from parliament and said, go and implement a reform agenda there? And we understand that, you know, he alone cannot fix it, and we know it, but at least the city is not plunged into further crisis as we were seeing a few years ago. And so there's this delicate balance in terms of the ANC trying to, you know, sort of allow for this collective credence, if you like, or they, you know, so as to say that their achievements is a collective thing, but then when there's failures, it's that distinction between who must be held accountable, and if turnaround can happen only with one person by the deployment of some, you know, insider outsider, quote unquote good candidate, then how come you don't see that same level of accountability in terms of the person who destroyed the city? There should be consequences then for someone like Dada Morero or Kolisi Konda, the former mayor of Itekwini.
1: Kanita, jazakallah khairan for your time. 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
0: Barakallah.
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3: Assalamu alaikum wa rahmatullahi wa barakatuh. The day today, the 28th of Dhul-Hijjah 1447, corresponding to the 15th of June 2026. In your local news, the Independent Electoral Commission of South Africa plans to crack down on disinformation campaigns ahead of the November elections. They plan to update the code of conduct for political parties and candidates to put stricter measures in place. The commissions appeared before a meeting of three parliamentary committees on Friday for an update on its preparation for this coming voter registration weekend. Radio Islam interviewed the IEC spokesperson David Mundaha about how does the online voter registration portal work.
4: So the online portal is ongoing. So you can use that online portal to update your details. If, for instance, you have been through the elimination process of the MDP, you have been moved to another award, you should be able to update your details using the online portal. You're also able to register to vote using the online portal. So it's simple, and you can do it at the comfort of your own home. So you are able to go to registertovote.org.elections.org.za, registertovote.elections.org.za. So it's simple, straightforward.
3: David told us what new measures has the IEC proposed to strengthen the electoral code of conduct and combat disinformation.
4: So I think there are many areas that we are proposing as the commission to ensure that we protect the integrity of the elections throughout this process. So I think firstly, Habib, is that we will continue our relationship with platform owners. Platform owners are critical in this environment for us to then, report some of the mis or disinformation that is perpetuated in the in these platforms.
3: In other local news, the Equal Education Movement is set to march to the Western Cape Legislature to protest against the number of black and coloured pupils who remain unplaced in schools across the province. The group says many learners are still on waiting lists after being denied admission by the Western Cape Education Department. Equal Education argues that black pupils continue to face barriers to education similar to the injustices experienced by younger people before the 1976 Soweto uprising. On the African continent, as new Ebola cases emerge in the Democratic Republic of Congo, Dr. Jerry Brown has recalled the devastating impact on the 2014 outbreak in Liberia. The surgeon, who played a key role in combating the virus, is urging authorities to remain vigilant and strengthen prevention efforts. He warned that Ebola can easily cross borders, noting that people may travel without symptoms and only become ill later.
5: For some, we knew what to do, but we sat and looked at them die because we never had the right equipment and or things to use to save their lives. And that's a disadvantage. That's one disadvantage we have. So every time I kind of think about those things, I'm like, there's another outbreak where we still have such a situation where we could play a significant role to save life if we have the right diagnostic capacity, okay, unlike the past.
3: And in your Umma News this morning on the Palestine Report with the Mulana Ibrahim Musa, he spoke to us about how FIFA has become a key instrument of hegemony an extension of U.S.-Israel aggression?
6: We have, as you know, the World Cup playing out in the background, a concept that people have spoken about called sports washing. So sports washing is essentially where people use, or countries or entities use, sporting mega events to be able to polish their image, especially if they are in desperate need of repair because of their human rights abuses and unsavory policies. This certainly would be the case relating to Donald Trump's United States of America, to be able to use the World Cup as a means to generate goodwill through the celebration of football. But there are analysts who are saying the World Cup this time and the role of FIFA and the role of Donald Trump go beyond just sport washing.
3: Mulana Musa also spoke about the new revelation on an Israeli army training program for manipulating public opinion globally.
6: So here we have a leaked Israeli Defense Ministry tender, which lays out the army training program, an internal training program. So they were seeking service providers and academics would partner with them to be able to manipulate public opinion abroad. So what did this involve? It was seeking to train soldiers and other defense officials to be able to conduct psychological operations designed to influence public consciousness in Israel and abroad. This tender that has now been leaked. The courses that it sought personnel to assist it with would be taught in Hebrew and English by academics, and it was intended to train an internal audience as well as unspecified foreign partners.
3: And finally, leaders of the Group 7 nations are meeting at a lakeside resort in France shortly after the United States and Iran announced a preliminary agreement aimed at ending their conflict. The summit will focus on several key issues, including the situation in Iran, the war in Ukraine, global economic challenges, and securing critical mineral supplies beyond China. U.S. President Donald Trump is expected to attend the gathering in Evian-les-Bains with French officials welcoming his participation after he departed last year's G7 summit early. And in your finances, now the rand is trading at 16.14 to the dollar, 21.72 to the pound, and 18.75 to the euro. Gold is trading at $4,331.11 per fine ounce, and Brent crude oil is at $87.33 a barrel. In your Salah times, in Johannesburg, Zohar sets in at 12.13 p.m. and in Durban at 12.01 p.m. I'm Nina Bambeni with your Radio Islam News at this hour.
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7: Assalamu alaikum wa rahmatullahi wa barakatuh. Welcome back to Sabah al-Muslim on Radio Islam International. We also take this opportunity to welcome our listeners in KZN on Radio Al-Ansar. Ahlan wa sahlan wa marhaban bikum. We have Mullah Ahmed Waja in studios on this Monday morning. I see the sun is out, mashallah. It's nice and bright. What is the second clue, Mullah?
8: So the second clue that we're giving the listeners, Ma, let's just do a quick run through. The first clue that we gave the listeners earlier this morning after 7:30, we told them that the word that we're looking at today, it's a word where you, you know, when you want somebody to do something, so you flatter them. Flattery, you try and flatter them, praise them because you want something out of them. That is the word that we're looking for today. The second clue that we're giving the listeners is that this word is almost always used in its plural form. This word is always used in its plural form.
7: Always used in its plural form. Okay, Jazakallah khairan. We'll catch up with you just after 8:30 for the third clue. And I don't know if you've been following the Madlanga Commission. Well, there's a lot of explosive details coming out. The latest one being of the Gauteng Traffic Chief Samuel Mashaba, who has been placed on precautionary suspension pending a formal disciplinary process. And the Madlanga Commission heard that in 2021, Aeroton drug bust, Mashaba allegedly posed as crime intelligence to intercept a container carrying 715 kilograms of cocaine worth an estimated 300 million rand. The Gauteng government said that Mashaba's admissions may reflect serious breaches of conduct and ethics. So I don't know if you've seen the footages of what actually happened. So what it appears to be is, allegedly, is that the police were trying to rob the police. That's what it is. In the long and short of it is, if you're following the Madlanga Commission on this Aeroton drug bust. So there's a picture of a bucky with all the cocaine being loaded on. It's a red color bucky, and all the cocaine is loaded onto that. So the cops were trying to rob the cops, in simple words. So that's where we are at the moment. The Madlanga Commission continues to unravel the depth of the corruption that is running within the crime intelligence. And as we get to hear more and more damning evidence coming to the fore. So we'll be keeping an eye on that as things heat up. Also on the front page of Sunday Times, I don't know if you've been following the newspaper there. Yesterday I was reading in the morning, they've got there 3,000 foreigners who will be repatriated or sent back home following this operation cleanup. And basically, this, I just want to open this article, the Sunday Times, not the article, the newspaper, 1 second. It says here, 2,745 foreigners in the past 2 weeks have already departed. 958 Canadians, 640 Malawians, 583 Mozambicans, 296 Zimbabweans, and 268 Nigerians. So this is what is been reported on the front page of Sunday Times. And then they got here, 3,000 foreigners opt to go home. The situation remains volatile, I would say. And we've seen the Durban CBD coming to a standstill on more than one occasion last week, coming to a grinding halt there because of all these developments. Also on the Sunday Times, if you checked yesterday, they got on the front page, Toko Didiza breaks ranks in Palapala legal battle. So just to bring you up to speed, on Friday, the president brought in an urgent interdict to stop parliament from investigating further until the president completes his own judicial review, the report that he has taken on review. So we know that the committee is already formed, the chair has been selected, and it is about to start its work. But the president is now, asking parliament to stop its inquiry until his processes play out. And the Speaker of the National Assembly at the moment is basically continuing with work and following the regulations and not actually giving in to the president's request, even though being from the same party. And, well, it could be a historical moment for her in a sense when all of this is over, that the Speaker of the National Assembly did not capitulate to the president and continued to do that which is right. So lots of political development taking place in our country. You have the Palapala scandal, then you have the anti-foreigner sentiment. When it comes to the anti-foreigner sentiment, we have got to keep in mind that there is a hidden hand here. Somebody is stoking the embers of animosity deliberately. It's an old tactic that has been used many times in the past, divide and rule, divide and conquer. You go to India, you see the tension between Muslims and Hindus in certain parts of the country. That is by deliberate design. Likewise, you go to Myanmar, the same story is happening there. And likewise, many other countries in the world. You go to Sudan also. Sudan, the same story is taking place. So it's an old tactic in the playbook of the dictators, where they want to divide and rule and conquer, where you destabilize the country,
8: through internal strife, and it usually happens before an election. And now we are 5 months before the municipal elections, and we see all of this playing out. So there's a hidden hand. I read a very interesting post yesterday on one of the political groups that how the foreigners have been part of our lives. Many of them have been working for us and with us for over a decade, some 15, 20, 30 years. Their own children have grown up in our homes. And when our when our interests are aligned, we are good to them. And the moment things go south, then we also turn a blind eye. Whereas that should not be a case, especially if they are documented and they are legal in the country, then there is a moral question for us to answer and to uphold also. May Allah Rabbul Izzah make it easy for one and all and keep us under his watchful eye. We have to read, Allahumma aminna fi awtanina. Allahumma aminna fi awtanina. And it also calls for qunut. Qunut al-nazila in our masajid. The imams and a'immas are requested to read qunut in these trying times, especially for the stability of the country. Ameen.
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15: This is Sabahul Muslim.
8: The battle over the Palapala impeachment process has entered a crucial new phase. President Cyril Ramaphosa has approached the Western Cape High Court seeking an urgent interdict to halt Parliament's Section 89 impeachment inquiry until his separate review application challenging the independent panel's report has been finalised. The move comes after the National Assembly Speaker Toko Didiza declined the President's request to suspend the process, setting up what could become a significant constitutional test of the relationship between the executive, parliament and the judiciary. We unpack the legal and political implications with political analyst Ntsikelelo Benjamin. Ntsikelelo, thank you very much for your time and welcome to Radio Islam International.
16: Thank you very much for having me, sir.
8: So, Mr. Ntsikelelo, help us understand. The president first approached the speaker, Toko Didiza, to suspend the impeachment process before turning to the courts. How does this work?
16: Look, I mean, there's no way the speaker would have conceded to the request of the president, given the fact that a ruling was made by the Constitutional Court to review the report of the Section 89, and that a call must be made whether to institute the process of impeachment. So I think the speaker did very well by so doing, by disregarding the request of the president. I feel like, in as much as the president is within his right to institute a legal action, but I don't think that he's doing that in good faith. I'll tell you why. Because why did he not do that when the story was fresh, when the story had been broken, you know, that he might have committed a wrongdoing, you know, because he relied on the political backing of his own political party. So he never saw it coming that a ruling will be made by the Constitutional Court to re-examine the posture of Parliament by disregarding those findings by Section 89 panel.
8: Now, many have praised the Speaker of the National Assembly thus far and saying that she has taken the right course of action. And she has not capitulated to the president. How significant is this? Because given the fact that she is from the ANC.
16: So, on the one hand, I think she did very well because she needs to be loyal to the constitution as the head of the legislative institution, and also as the embodiment. Earlier on, you spoke about checks and balances, which is a separation of powers. That is extremely important because parliament has been found wanting on a number of occasions, even in relation to the ruling of late about the Section 89 findings. So I think she did very well there, but on the other hand, she might suffer the political consequences by not approaching this politically, by approaching this institutionally. So those are some of the consequences that she might suffer. And, you know, in the past, you've seen when a speaker is not trusted, she will be recalled and another person will be brought in. But that signifies that sometimes the ANC in particular, the first thing that comes to its mind is not the country, but is itself.
8: So in practical terms, what happens now, Ntsikelelo? Can Parliament's Impeachment Committee continue with its work while the court consider the president's application?
16: I think the legislative institution also will have to examine the meaning of this by consulting its lawyers who are going to advise Parliament what to do. We don't know how long is this process going to take place of hearing the ruling of the legal action taken by the president. But I think, I mean, I'm just a lay person when it comes to legal issues, but I don't think that Parliament can put this process on hold unless it is mandated so by a court of law. So I don't think that they will be off the mark by continuing with its work until a ruling has been made to put the process on hold.
8: Realistically speaking, are we going to see them make any significant progress given the fact that Parliament goes on recess in August?
16: I think this matter is going to drag its feet until the elections are over, unfortunately. But it will have a meaning, because I think, yes, I understand that these are two separate issues, you know, elections and a legislative process, but they have a meaning in terms of issues of accountability. I think what we have seen is the fact that the legislative institution has not held the president accountable in terms of making sure that he's answerable for what had happened in Palapala.
8: Yeah, so in terms of timelines, the High Court is expected to hear the matter in September. So, and the parliament goes in recess in August. So, like you say, things are going to be long drawn out. Are we going to see the president basically complete his term?
16: That is everyone's guess. I think your guess is as good as mine. I mean, that is everyone's guess. But I don't think so. I doubt very much. I mean, given the fact that also the ANC also is going to participate, I mean, as usual, in the upcoming local government elections. I don't think that it will have an upward electoral trajectory. And we also saw the fact that it has had a downward electoral trajectory in 2024. So the president will have also his detractors calling for his head to be chopped off, you know, figuratively speaking.
8: And, you know, looking at it as an ANC issue, we see that thus far they have been playing it also cautiously, not really trying to shield the president to the extent that they did with President Jacob Zuma. We see Thabo Mbeki also coming out that this is a personal matter, let it play out. It's not an ANC issue, and therefore we should separate the two matters. How do you think ANC is handling this as far as the leader is concerned?
16: I think there are two main line of arguments. There's a view that defend the president, because by so doing they're defending the ANC, and you know, this cannot be an issue that is allowed to play itself out in public. But on the other hand, there's people like former President Big and other people who say, no, separate the two. This has nothing to do with the ANC. This has to do with the business interest of the president. Therefore, the president must account for that. And the ANC has nothing to do with that. So I think there are those two views. But I think the president at the moment is still enjoying support within the ANC. But I think with the upcoming events, like, for instance, the elections and also the upcoming conference of the ANC, it will affect, I think, the way ANC members, I think, support the president.
8: How significant is this in terms of a legacy moment for Ramaphosa? I mean, in the main, he has gotten you know, good publicity and good coverage, both nationally and internationally, especially during the COVID period and during all other key moments of his presidency. But will this dampen his legacy to exit, or to this premature exit before his term even ending?
16: Yeah, look, this thing of Palapala has been a blow, to the extent that, I mean, it is common knowledge that he was on the verge of walking out of the presidency, because he could not bear, you know, the brand that he bore at the time the story broke. And some within the ANC twisted him, you know, to hold on to power. So so long as the issue is not finalized, it's going to leave a bad taste to many people's mouths, you know, that something of this nature had happened, that he had not fully accounted for his perceived actions.
8: Indeed. Ntsikelelo, thank you very much for your time. Much appreciated on Radio Islam International.
16: All the best. Thank you very much.
8: Thank you. Bye-bye.

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1: Assalamu alaikum wa rahmatullahi wa barakatuh. Making headlines. Government has given refugees camping outside Home Affairs offices in Durban an ultimatum. It's ordered them back to their communities or to be arrested and sent to the Lindela Repatriation Center. The group of refugees, most with documentation, has been camping on the streets for almost a month now. The refugees express mixed feelings about the ultimatum, while others say Lindela is not an option.
2: Taking us to Lindela, it's basically just making us undocumented when you yourself has made us documented. So we don't even understand. As we say, Wutsi, Lindela is it's an uncertain option, yeah, but and also going to be integrated. So okay, if you're gonna go to Lindela, then which means all of us are undocumented.
1: Now, Minister of Justice and Constitutional Development Mamabolo Kubayi says government's plans, if they refuse to move, are anything but clear.
3: It means, no, let's not get there. The team will report and then we'll have to look at what options we have. But we've given them two options. If they feel that they don't want to be integrating, they feel that they're not safe, the option that we are giving, because we don't have refugee camps and we don't want to have temporary refugee camps. It's a decision as a country, it's the law. So we can't create things that are unlawful as South Africans.
1: Now, as new cases of Ebola are reported in DR Congo, memories of the 2014 Ebola outbreak in Liberia remain vivid for Dr. Jerry Brown, a surgeon and leading figure in the fight against the virus. He is urging authorities not to let their guard down. Named Person of the Year by Time magazine in 2014, Dr. Brown feared for his family when someone working for him tested positive for the virus. The 2014 Ebola outbreak in Liberia, Sierra Leone and Guinea lasted 2 years and claimed over 10,000 lives. Two helicopters have collided in midair over the Brazilian city of Rio de Janeiro, killing all six people on board. Officials have launched an investigation into the cause on Sunday morning's crash over a western suburb of the city called Requerio dos Abandeirantes. Firefighters say the helicopters collided before plummeting into the parking lot of an electric car dealership, setting about 20 vehicles on fire. Fire service spokesperson Fabio Contreras says the blaze was difficult to extinguish because of toxic gases released by lithium-ion batteries in the electric vehicles. From the news desk of Radio Islam, assalamu alaikum wa rahmatullahi wa barakatuh.
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0: It's time to open the doors of your mind and get the cogs in your brain turning with Radio Islam's word game. Cryptic Crossword Challenge.
1: What is the third clue this morning, Maulana?
2: So, Maulana, we said the first clue was you try and use a type of flattery. You try and encourage, or you want someone, you do something, or you say something to get someone to do something. That is the first clue. The second clue, we told you, this word is most of the time used in its plural form. And the third clue that we're giving the listeners for today is that this word is such that it contains three times, it's a long word, right? It contains three times the amount of consonants than it's got vowels. So it's just a few vowels, most of it is consonants. There's three times the amount of consonants compared to the amount of vowels. So in other words, it's a long word with very few vowels.
1: Okay. 072-786-1548. On Friday we had a bit of a brain teaser. Now I see Monday, let's look. It looks like it's going to be a good Monday because I see a lot of messages already coming back. 1, 2, 3, 4, 5 so far. Let's hope more people will message, inshallah.
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1: ماذا يقول الناس يا مولانا؟
2: Well, alhamdulillah, Ma, as you said, it's a good day today. We've got 5 correct answers. There's just very few answers that came through that were not correct. Somebody gave us the word now, psychofancy. Psychofancy. Now, that is not the word that we were looking for. Other words that came through, soft soap, sweet talk, not the correct answers. Ingratiation. Interesting word, but it's not the correct answer. Yeah, I think basically that was the words that came through. So as we said, it remains is that 5 correct answers. The word that we had in mind for today, Manana, is the word blandishment. The word blandishment. So blandishment is a flattering, coaxing or enticing act or statement designed to persuade someone to do something.
1: Hmm.
2: You know, when you want somebody to do something, then in a nice way you would use blandishments. in order to flatter them and just in order to make them feel a bit nice. And so it's either an action that you would do or it is a statement that you would make in order to get someone to do something. As we said, using it in a sentence, it is most of the time used in the plural form. So you would say, the politician tried to win over the voters with promises and blandishments, but the townspeople demanded real policy changes. So that is how you would use it in a sentence. So in a sentence, it is most of the time, more often than not, it is used in its plural form.
1: Interesting indeed, Maulana Waja.
2: And if you count it, the word blandishment, it's a 12-letter word. There's 3 vowels and 9 consonants. And that is why we tell you there's 3 times the amount of consonants than vowels.
1: So tomorrow you on or you are off?
2: Tomorrow I am off, Maulana. Tomorrow, youth day. I'm a youth, so...
1: Oh, so they gave. So you off.
2: So I'm off.
1: So I'll be here, that means.
2: You'll be here.
1: Okay. Part of the youth. Not a problem. Maulana Waja, Jazakallah Khairan for joining us this morning.
2: I mean, always a pleasure, Maulana.
1: I mean, see you on Wednesday morning, inshallah.
2: Inshallah.
1: So before we continue the next segment, let me take this opportunity to remind you of a program that is arranged by the Jamiatul Ulama South Africa in Lanesia, the Dawah wal Irshad. The Jamiat has arranged a marriage program for the 21st of June, that is this coming Sunday here in Lanesia. There is a program that is aimed at towards those who are getting married, and it will start at 9:30 a.m. till Dhuhr with refreshments that will be provided, and there will be facilities for ladies also. They're going to be covering virtues of nikah, harms of zina, choosing a partner, walima and related do's and don'ts by Maulana Yusuf Abed, then effective communication between spouses by Maulana Dr. Suleiman Ibrahim, and then miscellaneous aspects pertaining to marriage that will be covered by myself, and duties of a husband and wife, that is by Maulana Yusuf Abed, and conflict management, they're going to cover that, and then types of divorces by Mufti Zakaria Baum. So that is taking place next week, inshallah, on, not next week, I beg your pardon, this coming Sunday, 9:30 to Dhuhr, inshallah. 8:41 Central African Time.

0: This is Sabahul Muslim.
1: Hopes for a diplomatic breakthrough between the United States and Iran have resurfaced after President Donald Trump announced that a peace agreement is expected to be signed, even as Iranian officials remain cautious about the proposed timeline. We discuss the latest developments with Naeem Jina, Executive Director of the Afro-Middle East Center, AMEC. Naeem, assalamu alaikum wa rahmatullahi wa barakatuh, and welcome to Radio Islam International.
2: Alaikum salam wa rahmatullahi wa barakatuh.
1: Jazakallah khairan for your time. Naeem, let's start off. President Trump says, you know, a peace agreement between the United States and Iran is imminent. What do you make of the latest announcement of the president? Can we see a deal in sight?
2: Well, it's now, unless there's some major disruption, it's now a done thing. Both Iran and the U.S. agreed last night that the deal has been agreed to. Well, the memorandum of understanding, not the full deal. It will be physically signed on Friday in Vienna. So they've agreed to the terms of the deal. How the terms are interpreted, we wait to see, but the terms have been agreed already. As I said, pending major disruption, because clearly, one of the big issues here is the spoiler capability of Israel. In fact, many of us believe that the deal was spurred on last night our time, after the Israelis attacked Beirut, despite being told by Donald Trump not to. They attacked Beirut thinking that would scupper any talks, but in fact what it did was the opposite. It spurred on an agreement.
1: Now, Pakistan, alongside other regional actors, have reportedly played an important role in mediating this agreement. How significant has regional diplomacy been in bringing Washington and Tehran back to the negotiating table?
2: Completely. It was that was really the factor that made the mediation happen. So it was initially, of course, it was just Pakistan. And then they formed something called the Quad. So it was Pakistan leading the group, but including Qatar, Saudi Arabia, and Egypt. But the main mediators were Pakistan and Qatar. And clearly it was their work that brought this to a close. In the past, 48 hours or so, the Pakistanis and Qataris were shuttling back and forth repeatedly in order to make sure that it happened. So the role that they played was extremely significant. My hope is that this will result now in a new kind of arrangement in the region, where these countries decide that they have to make security arrangements among themselves, particularly Qatar, Saudi Arabia, together with Iran, Turkey, etc., and that they can't, as they've discovered over the past few months, that they can't rely on the United States to protect them. All the GCC countries have American bases, and the American bases is what attracted attacks to them rather than protecting them.
1: Now, why do you think that Iran has stopped short of confirming the timeline announced by President Trump? Is this simply a diplomatic caution, or are there still major issues that remain unresolved?
2: And the timeline they've now confirmed, it will be signed on Friday. We don't know the details of the deal, but some of the things have been mentioned already by both sides, and that's why I say one of the issues of concern, between now and Friday is 4 days. One of the issues of concern is that the agreement includes that Israel will withdraw from the whole of Lebanon, including south of Lebanon. And Israeli politicians are really going crazy over this. Netanyahu is in a very bad position, being lambasted by those right of him and the opposition for this. But if they decide not to move out of South Lebanon, if they launch another attack on Beirut, for example, then there's a chance that the deal will be scuppered because Iran might be forced to respond. But it seems that the United States, or the White House at least, is in a position now where they're a bit fed up with the Israelis. But yeah, anything could happen. But the timeline is now agreed. They will be in Vienna on Friday, and from the American side, it will either be the Vice President Vance or President Trump himself.
1: Indeed. So finally, what will you be watching most closely over the coming days to determine whether this is a genuine peace process or simply another diplomatic breakthrough that ultimately fails?
2: Well, watching most closely, Israel, as we all should be watching even without this, because they are determined. I mean, they have been determined not to have any deal. It was Netanyahu who convinced the U.S. to go into this war in the first place, and he's not wanted to get out of it because it saves his political career, it saves him personally from the courts, and you know, it's been his lifelong dream for about 40 years now to destroy Iran, and that's what he thought would happen when he went in. So they're going to find ways, or try to find ways in which to scupper this, either directly in Lebanon or through some kind of false flag operation to convince the Americans that the deal must end and you can't trust Iran, etc. So that's the big thing. The second thing is over the next few days, I think we'll hear more and more about the substance of what's in the memorandum of understanding, and see how the two different sides understand those clauses. So, for example, you know, one of the issues that we mentioned already is that the Strait of Hormuz will be opened by the Iranians, and the Americans will end their blockade. Trump is saying the Strait of Hormuz will be opened by the Iranians with no tolls charged. The Iranians are saying Strait of Hormuz will be opened, and Oman and us will levy service fees. So there's a different understanding of that, and I think we'll see more and more of that over the next few days. So we watch that as well.
1: Naeem, jazakallah khairan for your time this morning. Much appreciated on Radio Islam International.
2: Jazakallah khair.
1: That was Naeem Jina, Executive Director for Afro Middle East Center, speaking to us about the latest diplomatic efforts between the United States and Iran. So apparently it's going to go ahead, and the final signing will be this Friday. Let's hope things take shape for the stability of the region, inshallah. Bringing us to 8:52 Central African time, let's listen to a beautiful nasheed.

0: just to remind you, tomorrow between 9 and 10, we have a special session. It's the first time that the South Africans have performed Hajj on the Nusuk system. So we're going to be getting feedback from role players in the industry to get feedback on how the experience was. And in that light, if you have any concerns or any positive feedback or even otherwise, if you'd like to share that with us, you can do so on the WhatsApp line. We will tackle those issues, inshallah, between 9 and 10 a.m. tomorrow. You'll see the poster being released during the course of the day with the details of the program. But basically, we're speaking to ulama, we're speaking to tour operators, and some people who have been very, very long in the industry, who can really tell us the difference between the old system and the new Nusuk system as far as the South African community is concerned. I'm particularly interested to hear from those who are repeat hujjaj, those who have performed Hajj more than once, and they have done so using the previous system and now using the new system, the Nusuk experience. What has it been like for you? And obviously, the first-timers, they will also be able to contribute to the program on 072-786-1548. And just before I close off, there's a message coming on the WhatsApp line by Khadija Nanabai. She says, "Assalamu alaikum, is Maulana Suleiman Rawat back? Missing him." Wa alaikum salam rahmatullahi wabarakatuh, Sister Khadija Nanabai. Yes, Maulana is back in the country, and inshallah he should be back, I think Thursday, if I'm not mistaken, Thursday on Sabah al-Muslim. So maybe another 2 days that I'll be keeping you company, and then Thursday Maulana Suleiman Rawat will be back. That's for FYI for Sister Khadija Nanabai. Assalamu alaikum wa rahmatullahi wa barakatuh.
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7: A structure representing the nine provincial commissioners issued a statement saying...
8: The case relates to a 2009 tender awarded by the Limpopo Department of Roads and Transport.
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14: Assalamu alaikum wa rahmatullahi wa barakatuh. The day today, the 28th of Dhul Hijjah, 1447.

0: and corresponding to the 15th of June 2026. In your local news this morning on the Debrief Report with Conita Hunter, she spoke to us about why she believes Johannesburg is following the same political pattern previously seen in Soweto, Emfuleni and Ekurhuleni.
1: So we know that there's an important sort of timeline coming up, and that is the ANC is under pressure to announce who are the candidates that it's going to field to try to turn around the imminent electoral loss in the November municipal elections. Now, we know that this coming weekend is voter registration, and from then onwards, there's an effort to enthuse voters ahead of that election. And so the ANC is under pressure to put its best feet forward. Now, it has already said that they are trying to get people from, you know, almost outside ANC structures to feel as candidates, given the fact that the party has gained a reputation for destroying municipalities as a result of cadre deployment, as a result of its own leaders, sort of transporting the party factionalism and inefficiency into the state. And you see that destruction across the country.
0: Hunter told us that if the ANC continues to support Dada Marrero despite criticism over Johannesburg's finances and service delivery, it suggests that internal party politics are being prioritized over governance performance.
1: Yeah, it was absolutely absurd when you heard that Dada Marrero was going to be part of a panel that the ANC set up so that it could hold that. And this panel was just set up to build public confidence, to hold mayors accountable. So the ANC would say to the public, no, we have this structure, and the structure is going to, you know, keep ANC mayors account, vote for us, this is it. And then Dada Marrero is part of that. And the irony of it is that they're failing to realize that their prospective electoral decline and the sustained electoral decline since 2016 is as a result of this type of behavior.
0: In other local news, the Independent Electoral Commission of South Africa plans to crack down on disinformation campaigns ahead of the November elections. They plan to update the code of conduct for political parties and candidates to put stricter measures in place. The commission appeared before a meeting of three parliamentary committees on Friday for an update on its preparations for this upcoming voter registration weekend. Radio Islam interviewed the IEC spokesperson David Mundaha about what can South Africans expect during this weekend's voter registration drive, what documents should they bring, how long will the process take, and what options are available if they experience delays.
2: Well, I think what I can say is that the chief electoral officer, Tsai Mamabolo, will brief the media on Thursday. Just to look at, you know, how Saturday and Sunday would look like in terms of readiness. But I can safely say and say to your listeners that the commission is ready to welcome all eligible voters to all the voting stations come this registration weekend. We are ready because we have done all the preparation. Elections are... we start preparation after the elections. So the 2024 elections, when we are done with that, then we were looking at the 2026 election.
0: On the African continent, Egypt and Turkey have launched joint air forces exercises at several Egyptian air bases as the two countries continue to strengthen military ties. The training program involves multi-role combat aircraft from both nations and is aimed at improving defense cooperation and operational coordination. According to the Egyptian armed forces, the exercises will run for several days and include complex scenarios that stimulate modern security and combat challenges. And this morning on the Palestine Report with Maulana Ibrahim Musa, he spoke to us about the Cape Union Mart case beginning today.
3: Yes, so Cape Union Mart obviously had taken umbrage with pro-Palestinian protesters who would gather outside stores highlighting the genocide, highlighting the links of Philip Prowitz of Cape Union Mart and his links to the Israeli establishment. After some delays, those that are being targeted by Cape Union Mart are now appearing in the Western Cape High Court, obviously, as per their perspective, taking a principled, unwavering stance for Palestine and standing firmly against the genocide there. They've asked for the public to be able to join them or show their solidarity online as well as outside the court. The appearances are going to be, the court appearances starting today, and then a second one on Wednesday and another on Thursday.
0: And finally, Ukrainian President Volodymyr Zelensky says he spoke with U.S. President Donald Trump on Sunday about efforts to bring an end to the war between Ukraine and Russia. Zelensky also wished Trump a happy 80th birthday and thanked the United States for its support throughout the conflict. The discussion comes ahead of the G7 summit in France, where leaders are expected to address the war in Ukraine and coordinate with international partners on the way forward. And in your finances now, the rand is trading at 16.17 to the dollar, 21.75 to the pound, and 18.78 to the euro. Gold is trading at $4,304.38 per fine ounce, and Brent crude oil is at $87.33 a barrel. In your Salah times, in Johannesburg, Zohar sets in at 12:13 p.m. and in Durban at 12:01 p.m. I'm Nina Bambeni with your Radio Islam News at this hour.
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0: Inna lillahi wa inna ilayhi raji'un. The mayor of Muhammad Iqbal Gattu, father of Merhum Muhammad Hussein, Yasmin, Farhana, Farhad and Faiza will leave from 25 Seal Crescent, Extension 7, Lanesia. That's the mayor of Merhum Iqbal Gattu, father of Merhum Muhammad Hussein, Yasmin, Farhana, Farhad and Faiza will leave from 25 Seal Crescent, Extension 7, Lanesia. Time to be confirmed.
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7: Assalamu alaikum wa rahmatullahi wa barakatuh. This is the Books and Beyond program on Radio Islam International. 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So we will be listening to a book review by Mawlana Ashraf Dokrat, and later on, a lecture by Mufti Zubair Bayat. Damat barakatuhu. Let's take an ad break. When we come back, we head into the program.
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7: Maulana Ashraf Dokra joins us on the line. Maulana, assalamu alaikum wa rahmatullahi wa barakatuh.
15: Wa alaikum assalam wa rahmatullahi wa barakatuh.
7: Maulana, this week we take a look at the book that is titled Women of Excellence during the time of the Prophet sallallahu alaihi wasallam. Maulana, what is this book all about?
15: Maulana, this book written by Maulana Tarib Hashmi is a book that really what it does is that it provides a directory almost of over 260 sahabiyat, female companions of the Prophet sallallahu alaihi wasallam, and has then biographies and details about their lives. Now, the book is from a shorter collection. Firstly, the author had compiled a collection of over 200 or so biographies. And then in a later edition, he expanded this. He added 40 more biographies and also provided some improvements to his book. So this new edition has been translated now, and it's a translation from the Urdu. The book has was printed, published firstly in Urdu in 1980 already, and now it has more than 260 biographies of Sahabiyat. Some of them are longer, some of them are shorter, depending on the type of information that was available to the author, Maulana. Mm.
7: Maulana, why is this an important subject?
15: Well, as Muslims, we know that the Sahaba, radiallahu ta'ala, are very, very important to us. And the biographers may have differed regarding some minor points about the lives of the companions, males and females. But what the author has done here is that he has provided important information regarding some of the Sahaba and provided reasons why he has chosen one narration over another narration. He has a command over the Islamic Torah, the Islamic history in particular. And if we think about it, in the Quran Kareem, Allah Ta'ala says, A'udhu billahi min ash-shaytan ar-rajim, was-sabiqoon al-awwoon min al-muhajirin wal-ansar, والذين اتبعوهم بإحسان رضي الله عنهم ورضوا عنه وعد لهم جنات تجري تحتها الأنهار خالدين فيها أبدا ذلك الفوز العظيم. That the foremost to embrace Islam of the muhajirin, of the migrants, والأنصار and the helpers, and also those that followed them exactly in faith, Allah is well pleased with them and they are with him. And he has prepared for them gardens under which rivers flows to dwell therein forever. That is the supreme success. ذَلِكَ الْفَوْزُ الْعَظِيمُ. So in this verse, Allah subhanahu wa ta'ala declares the special status and rank held by the Sahaba. Not only did they love, make hijrah, and fight with Rasulullah sallallahu alayhi wa sallam, but they also very importantly, dutifully preserved the legacy of Rasulullah sallallahu alaihi wasallam for all future Muslims to come. the Sunnah of the Sahaba radiallahu ta'ala, the actions of the Sahaba, their decisions are a guide for all of us. And while their circumstances may have been different and it is impossible to attain their rank, but the challenges that they face are very much the same. They had to hold on to fight to Islam and fight for that despite the societal pressures that that they were to fit into the polytheist society. The challenge of Islamophobia and the vilification of Islam that we experience today are the same type of challenges that they face, the difficulties in establishing kinship ties, maintaining family relationships. So they always preferred Allah. They preferred the Rasul sallallahu alayhi wa sallam. They were absolutely devoted to the cause of Islam. And they were characterized by their sacrifice and their steadfastness. Now, they were always the first to obey the Prophet sallallahu alayhi wa sallam without any hesitation. We know that the first master in Islam was Sumayya radiallahu ta'ala, who alongside her husband and other weak Muslims were tortured to death for holding fast to a religion. We know that Allah subhanahu wa ta'ala does not require that of us, and yet she and the early believers chose the path of persecution and the path of martyrdom, of being a shaheed, never relinquishing their faith in the least. On one occasion, we know an obedient and a pious sahabiyat immediately accepted the proposal of a sahaba of lower status despite her parents' initial rejection of him on the basis that it was a recommendation by Rasulullah sallallahu alaihi wasallam. We may not know her name, but we can all learn from this act of giving preference to Allah and His Prophet sallallahu alaihi wasallam in our daily lives. In a different vein, Umm Mistah publicly admonished her son for his role in the slander of Aisha radiallahu ta'ala. Thus, she radiallahu ta'ala exemplified the principle of speaking the truth, even if it goes against one's kin. Among the female companions, we find fearless martyrs, truthful businesswomen, erudite scholars, articulate poets, brave defenders of the Prophet sallallahu alaihi wasallam, generous neighbors, devoted mothers and daughters. May Allah subhanahu wa ta'ala be pleased with all of them. So if we look at their lives, then we find the one thing that shone through was that they loved their lives in accordance with the guidance of the Prophet sallallahu alaihi wasallam, no matter the personal cost to their health, wealth, and even their lives. They lived this life as travelers, seeking the glorious final abode by Allah subhanahu wa ta'ala. So these stories are not only stories, but they offer us a moment to deeply reflect, a moment for deep spiritual introspection, asking us the important questions of what is our relationship with the Quran and the Sunnah, who are our true role models, and what are our true aspirations in this life and in the hereafter. So this book therefore becomes very important for us and serves as a mirror for us in a sense, Malana.
7: Now, Malana, how is this book compiled?
15: As I said, Malana, this is a directory of sorts. So what the author has done, there are only two sections. The one section is a section on the Ummahatul Mu'mineen, and then he's got a section that he titled the larger section of the book, which is called Other Female Companions of the Prophet sallallahu alaihi wasallam. And in all of this, the author aims at showing us the divine representation, the diversity representation of roles. It highlights that the women were not passive; they were fearless martyrs, astute businesswomen, and they have great qualities in them. It shows us the spiritual and the practical lessons through historical anecdotes, and it encourages us then to follow the Sirat al-Mustaqim as they have done. There's a great focus on character, Malama. The narratives emphasize how these women prioritized إيمان توحيد إخلاص توكل above all else. It also reinforces how the Prophet sallallahu alaihi wasallam elevated the status of women, granting them independent identities and active societal roles. So this book comes at an important time. We know that women are divided. There are those who take up the cause of the feminists and try to portray Muslim women in a certain light. There are those who, on the other hand, diminish the role of Muslim women. This book is an opportunity to experience Muslim women in the history of Islam, the best of them, the Sahabiyat, as they really were, and fulfilling the task that they had. So it shows their calm leadership, their opinions, how they were able to exemplify true Islamic values, how they were in the true sense the builders of this nation were. And if we look at the stories, whether it was the well-known ones or the ones that are less known, we see that they always advocated for that what is right. They lived a life in accordance with the Sunnah of Rasulullah sallallahu alaihi wasallam, and they lived the life in accordance with the demands of the time. They always rose up to the challenges of the time, and they were able to serve the cause of deen in a most exemplary way.
7: Does the author provide references for the biographies that is covered?
15: Yes, Maulana. At the end of every page, we see a number of references, although there are some of them that go unreferenced. One would have liked to see more references used in the book. He has a bibliography at the back, but there are a number of occasions where references are not fully given. But nevertheless, the author is a trusted scholar of Islam, and the type of information he provides could not have been provided from anywhere else except from reliable sources, Maulana.
7: And Maulana, who would be interested in reading the book?
15: Well, this book would be of interest to a number of people. Firstly, the book would be interesting to people who want a better understanding of history. I spoke to one sister who is an avid listener of this radio program, and she was very impressed by this book because she said it filled in a number of the gaps that we have in the seerah. There are sahabiyat, for example, that we do not know about. So it is highly recommended for anyone seeking to understand the true empowered role in the true sense of the word of women in early Islam. And it provides a stark contrast to modern misconceptions of women. It can serve as a wonderful educational resource, to inspire students, to inspire your learners in the class. It can be a source of spiritual motivation, really. Besides this, there are a number of sahabiyat who we don't know about. Just looking at this, one is fascinated by the fact that we have some information about them, and to read about them is really a pleasure, Maulana.
7: And Maulana, who is the author?
15: Well, the author is, as we said, Maulana Talib Hashmi. Maulana Talib Hashmi has written extensively, particularly in the field of Islamic history. Mainly his works are in Urdu, Sirate Mezban Rasulullah sallallahu alaihi wasallam, Abu Ayyub Ansari radiyallahu ta'ala anhu, Sarwar al-Kainat, Ka Sahaba by Talib Hashmi, Tariqh Islam by Tariqh Hashmi, Sirat Hazrat Abdullah ibn Zubair by Tariqh Hashmi, and the list just goes on. Khairul Bashar ke 40 Janishar by Talib Hashmi, Sirat Khulafa al-Rasul by Talib Hashmi. And Maulana, he's a good scholar, well-known scholar in where he hails from, and continues to write extensively in the field of Islamic history.
7: And Malana, who is the translator?
15: I must say the translation has been very well done because it has been entrusted to an excellent translator, you know, Abdurrahim Kidwai, born in 1956, has written extensively in the field of Quranic translations. Here we find that he has translated on behalf of Turaf this book into English. He is a professor of English at the Aligarh Muslim University, India, and visiting fellow at the School of English at the University of Leicester, UK. He earned his two PhDs in English from the Aligarh Muslim University and the University of Leicester.
7: And finally, Maulana, where is the book available?
15: Maulana, this book is available from, it's a publication of class publication, so it is really a very high class publication, very well laid out. Although, Maulana, some of the biographies are only one page, less than page, just a few lines, in fact. The publishers have devoted an entire page to it. The book is 544 pages long. I've not read the entire book, to be honest. I've dipped into the book in places, and there's the advantage of a book like this. You can have it on your shelf and look into it from time to time. The book, Maulana, is available from Turaf Publishing, and we know that the official stockers of Turaf Publishing and distributors in South Africa Darul Ihsan. One can go to their webpage and pick it up from there, Maulana.
7: Maulana, Jazakallah khairan for joining us for the book review program. We'll be taking a bit of a break, Maulana, over the next few weeks, and inshallah we look forward to resuming the book review program after the month of Ramadan.
15: Yes, Maulana, I'd like to take the occasion of wishing all the listeners of this program and of Radio Islam generally a blessed Ramadan, and I'll ask them also to please remember me and my family in their duas, Maulana.
7: Inshallah. And Maulana, we request you to remember us in your special du'as as well during the month of Ramadan. Jazakallah khairan, Maulana, and assalamu alaikum wa rahmatullahi wa barakatuh.
15: Wa alaikum assalam wa rahmatullahi wa barakatuh.

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1: Assalamu alaikum wa rahmatullahi wa barakatuh. Making headlines, the Madlanga Commission alleges Gauteng Traffic Chief Inspector Samuel Mashaba is part of a criminal network. Commissioner Sesi Baloyi made the accusation just before Mashaba wrapped up his testimony.
2: You are involved in unlawful activities, you personally, too, with Ms. Denku, who, from the WhatsApp messages that we have seen, is involved in activities that involve drug trafficking. You are involved in involving other police officers in unlawful activities at Mr. Nku's instance and funded by Mr. Nku. All of that, I want to say to you, suggests or gives appearances that you are part of a criminal network.
1: Now, he's endured tense questioning over his alleged role in a 300 million rand Aeroton drug bust. Mashaba has already admitted, amongst other things, to accepting money from a police informant. He insisted the operation was sensitive and didn't want to jeopardize it. New homesteads cling to the slopes of Zimbabwe's Eastern Highlands, a fertile mountain region that has become a destination for people fleeing drought-stricken parts of the country. Many arrived hoping to rebuild their lives on land where crops can still grow. Now they fear they could be forced out as the government intensifies a crackdown on illegal settlements. Known officially as illegal settlers and sometimes derisively as squatters, many say they moved here because increasingly erratic rainfall and recurring droughts had made farming difficult in their home areas. Stretching about 320 kilometers from Nyanga to the Shipinge district along the Zimbabwe-Mozambique border, the Eastern Highlands remains one of Zimbabwe's most fertile regions. While reliable rainfall, rich soils and an abundance of perennial rivers, the area has become a magnet for thousands of people fleeing increasingly harsh climatic conditions in Zimbabwe's dry lowlands. Iran and the United States have agreed on a memorandum of understanding to end more than 100 days of war, with Tehran saying that the agreement includes Lebanon, which has been under intense Israeli attack since the 2nd of March. Mediated by Pakistan and Qatar, the deal will be formally signed in the Swiss city of Geneva on Friday. U.S. President Donald Trump says the Strait of Hormuz, which has been under de facto Iranian blockade, will open to all shipping on Friday, while Tehran says that the U.S. naval blockade on its ports will be lifted immediately. The war, which triggered a global energy crisis, erupted after the U.S. and Israel launched attacks on Iran on February the 28th amid talks over Tehran's nuclear program. From the news desk, Khalil Islam, assalamu alaikum wa rahmatullahi wa barakatuh.
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5: Ulama al-Kiram, respected elders and dear brothers, about 2 weeks ago this time, the Hujjat was still in Mina, and it was the fifth day of Hajj. For many, the last day, some stayed on for one extra day. But now, mashallah, Hujjaj have returned, many have returned home, and we make dua that Allah subhanahu wa ta'ala grant all the Hujjaj Hajj Mabrura, wa Sa'yan Mashkura, wa Dhanba Maghfura, wa Tijarat Lam Tabur. 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Because it is the dua of our beloved Nabi Kareem sallallahu alayhi wa sallam for the Hujjaj. Allah's Nabalam is making dua for the Hujjaj. What dua? Allahumma ghfir lil haj. Oh Allah, forgive the haji. Wa liman istaghfara lahu al haj. And for the one whom the haji seeks forgiveness, Allah forgive that person too. So alhamdulillah, in the maghfirat of the Hujjaj, but together with that is the maghfirat of the ummah. Alhamdulillah. And therefore, what do we find? The benefit of the Hajj was not only for the Hujjaj that they completed the farz of Islam, the fifth pillar of Islam, and that they got all the rewards and the sawab and the benefits of Hajj, but it is for the entire Ummah of Nabi Kareem sallallahu alayhi wa sallam. Two benefits that we get out of the Hajj as the Ummah. Number one is that we get the dua of the Hujjaj, and through that our maghfirat is made. In fact, Nabi Kareem sallallahu alayhi wa sallam it mentioned that we should try to meet the hajis that are returning and go and take dua from them. Ask them to make dua for maghfirat, because the dua of the haji is accepted by Allah subhanahu wa ta'ala. So that is the one benefit. The other benefit we get is that there are many, many lessons to be learned from the Hajj, and the Hujjaj will share the lessons with us. But one very great important aspect of the Hajj is the Hajj of our beloved Nabi Kareem sallallahu alayhi wa sallam, and the important message to the Ummah in his Hajj, the Hajjatul Wada. That will remain with the Ummah till Qiyamah, till the day of Qiyamah. As you all know, that our beloved Nabi Kareem sallallahu alayhi wa sallam performed the Hajjatul Wada in the 10th year of Hijrah, along with 125 approximately 1,000 Sahaba and Sahabiyat. They performed this Hajj, and it was the greatest Hajj in the history of the world. Imagine Sayyidul Anbiya wal Mursaleen, Imamul Anbiya, Sayyidina Muhammad sallallahu alayhi wa sallam, and the Jamaat of the Sahaba, the greatest of this Ummah, all together in this journey of Hajj, in Mina, in Arafah, in Muzdalifah, in Tawaf, in Mataf, in Sa'i. Allahu Akbar. We cannot imagine anything greater than this. And in that Hajj, our beloved Nabi sallallahu alayhi wa sallam left behind a very great message for the Ummah in the form of the Khutbatu Hajjatul Wada, the Khutbah and the Sermon of the Hajjatul Wada. Ye bahut aham khutbah hai, aur usme bahut aham talimat aapne ummat ke liye de rakhi hai. 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He left behind for us a very beautiful sermon. These sermons of Hajj were delivered in Mina, in Arafah, in other places, and it is compiled together in the form of books on the subject of the message of the or the sermon of the farewell Hajj. And this is a message that is universal, and it is timeless, and it will remain for the Ummah till Yawmul Qiyamah. You can imagine what must have been the khutbah and the bayans of beloved Nabi Kareem sallallahu alayhi wa sallam. When an alim gives a bayan, then somebody who is an arif billah gives a bayan, it affects the hearts. But this is the Imamul Anbiya, Sayyidul Mursaleen. What must be the bayan and the khutbah of Nabi Kareem sallallahu alayhi wa sallam, his lectures, sahaba kiram say, wa'adana Rasulullah sallallahu alayhi wa sallam maw'izatan wajilat minha al-qulub wa zarifat minha al-uyun. His bayans were of such a nature that the heart used to melt and the heart used to tremble and shake and the eyes used to flow with tears with the beautiful way of the bayan and the lecture of Nabi Kareem sallallahu alayhi wa sallam. So we can imagine that sermon, that lecture that he delivered in the Hajjatul Wada, which was right at the end of his Mubarak life, only 81 days after the Hajj, and he left this world, such a short time. And he addressed the Sahaba and he spoke to them and he cautioned and reminded them that لَعَلِّي لَا أَلْقَاكُمْ بَعْدَ عَامِ هَذَا. Ismail Ali, listen to me. Maybe I will not meet you after this. Maybe this is the last that we will meet. So already the message was given, and this is why it is called Hajjatul Wada, because it was the farewell Hajj. Our beloved Nabi Sallallahu Alaihi Wasallam was saying farewell to his Ummah. And the people understood this message, and therefore everyone was listening with great attention to this farewell sermon. And in it, Nabi Kareem sallallahu alayhi wa sallam gave many very important and beautiful messages to the Ummah. I would like to share some of those messages very briefly today, my respected elders and dear brothers. We can say, I would like to touch on about six important messages from that sermon as briefly as possible in the limited time that we have available. The first message that he addressed them and spoke to them and said to them that you ask them the question, أَيُّ يَوْمِكُمْ هَذَا أَيُّ شَهْرِكُمْ هَذَا أَيُّ بَلَدِكُمْ هَذَا. Which day is this? Which month is this? Which place is this? Sahaba said, Allahu wa Rasulu alam. That was the way. He always referred back to Allah and Allah's Rasul. Then he said, is this not the days of Hajj? Is this not the month of Zulhijjah? Is this not the Holy Land? They said, yes, it is. He said, then remember that inna amwalakum, inna dima'akum, wa amwalakum, wa aradakum, haramun alaykum, ka hurmati yawmikum hadha, fi shahrikum hadha, fi baladikum hadha. O people, then know that your lives and your blood and your wealth and possessions is sacred upon one another, like this day is sacred, and this month is sacred, and this land is sacred, like that is the life of a believer, the honor of a believer, the wealth of a believer is sacred in the eyes of Allah subhanahu wa ta'ala, meaning that nobody has got the right to take anybody's life, nobody has got the right to take anybody's wealth, nobody has got the right to take anybody's honor. All these are sacred in the eyes of Allah subhanahu wa ta'ala. The life of a mu'min, the wealth of a mu'min, the izzat and honor of a mu'min is valuable and sacred in the eyes of Allah subhanahu wa ta'ala, which speaks to us about the importance of hukukul ibad, the rights of people. Today, unfortunately, we find that there is a lot of weakness and deficiency with regard to hukukul ibad. Many a time we find people are not upholding hukukul ibad. Either we are usurping the wealth of someone, we are taking the haq of someone, we are attacking the honor of someone, we are speaking ill about someone, we are entertaining bad thoughts or opinions about someone. These are all against the haq of a Muslim of hukukul ibad. So this was the very first message that was given by Nabi Kareem sallallahu alayhi wa sallam in this khutbah, that be very careful about the matter of hukukul ibad. Because if we are going to violate the hukuk and the rights of people in this world, then we will be made to pay for that on the day of Qiyamah. May Allah save us from such a situation that we have to be owing the hukuk of people on the day of Qiyamah. Therefore, we must settle all our matters in this world. We must not leave anything for settlement on Day of Qiyamah, because that will be very, very difficult. Allah subhanahu wa ta'ala says that when it comes to my rights, oh my servant, I will forgive my right. But the servant's right, you will have to go to them and ask them for forgiveness, and you will ask them to settle. If we ask them for forgiveness in this world, it was easy. But to ask them on that day, every person will say, no, I want my hak, I want my right. And all the person's good deeds. Then as it is mentioned in Hadith Sharif, Nabi Karim sallallahu alayhi wa sallam mentioned that money mufliss fikum, who is a mufliss? And they said, Malla dinara lahu wa la dirham, the person who's got no money is a mufliss, he is a bankrupt person in our midst. Nabi Karim sallallahu alayhi wa sallam said, no, al-muflisu bayati yawm al-qiyamah, the person who comes on the day of qiyamah, and now qad shatama hadha wa daraba hadha wa akala mala hadha, he came with lot of good deeds, but he swore someone, he insulted someone, he took the wealth of someone, he harmed someone, he hurt someone's feelings, and so on, then it will be taken from him, and he will come with mountains of good deeds, but then his good deeds will get finished, and then all the sins of the people will be loaded onto him, and he will go fi nari jahannam. May Allah subhanahu wa ta'ala save us from such a situation. So therefore, Nabi Kareem sallallahu alayhi wa sallam, the matter of hukukul ibad, in this khutbah of Hajjatul Wada, second message that he gave to the Ummah was regarding the rights of women. Hukukun nisa, the rights of women. That ittaqullaha fil nisa, O people, fear Allah with regard to the matter of women and the rights of women. فَإِنَّمَا أَخَذْتُمُوهُنَّ بِأَمَانِ اللَّهِ وَاسْتَحْلَلْتُمْ فُرُوجَهُنَّ بِكَلِمَةِ 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duty to fulfill the rights of women. Treat them istawsu bin nisa'i khayra, treat women with goodness, treat them with kindness. Allah subhanahu wa ta'ala says in the Quran, وَعَاشِرُوهُنَّ بِالْمَعْرُوفِ, be very kind and good and loving in your treatment towards your women folk. Do not make zulm upon them. Do not oppress them. Do not break their heart. Treat them badly. Treat them kindly. Treat them nicely. Be compassionate towards them. Be caring towards them. Be generous and open-hearted with them. This is the teachings of Islam. And the best role model and the best guide for this ummah with regard to the treatment of women was none other than Sayyidul Mursaleen, Nabiina Muhammad sallallahu alayhi wa sallam, when he said, khiyarukum, khiyarukum linisaihim, wa ana khiyarukum linisaihim. The best of you are those who are the best in their treatment towards women, and I am the one who is best in my treatment. We look at how beloved Nabi Kareem sallallahu alayhi wa sallam's treatment, his akhlaq, his ways with his beloved wife, Allahu Akbar. What a beautiful example for the ummah to follow. Allah subhanahu wa ta'ala give us tawfiq to follow in his footsteps with regards to the rights of women and upholding the rights of women. The third message that Nabi Kareem sallallahu alayhi wa sallam gave in the khutbah to Hajjatul Wida is the message of the equality of mankind and anti-racism, that there's no place for racism in Islam. لا فضل لعربيين على عجمين ولا لعجمين على عربي ولا لأحمر على أسود ولا لأسود على أحمر ألا كلكم من آدم وآدم من تراب. All people, there's no superiority of the Arab over the non-Arab, or the non-Arab over the Arab, or the white over the black, or the black over the white. Everyone is the children of Adam, and Adam came from this earth. Therefore, there is no room for racism in Islam. Islam is anti-racism. the breaking of racism, the breaking and shattering of the idol of racism is only in Islam. Islam teaches us that all are one. Alhamdulillah, no masjid we can see. There's no race, there's no place for racism. Like the poet said in Urdu, Eki saf mein khade hai Mahmood aur Ayaz, na koi banda hai, na koi banda nawaz. That in one line, the King Mahmood, the mighty Emperor Mahmood is standing in one saf, and next to him, the same saf is Ayaz, who was a slave. In Islam, when we stand before Allah subhanahu wa ta'ala, we are all equal and we are one. So there is no place for racism in our deen. Look at the beautiful example of Nabi Kareem sallallahu alayhi wa sallam. Who was the people who were most beloved to him? The closest to him, Sayyidina Bilal Habshi radiallahu ta'ala anhu. Allahu Akbar. The Muazzin of beloved Nabi Kareem sallallahu alayhi wa sallam. From Africa, the person who was so beloved to him, he was the Imam, he was the Muazzin of Masjid al-Nabawi Sharif. At the time of Fath Makkah, he was instructed by Allah's Nabi sallallahu alayhi wa sallam to stand on Kaaba and to call out the Azan. He was the Muazzin of Kaaba Sharif. And then, when Masjid al-Aqsa was conquered, Sayyidina Umar radiallahu ta'ala anhu told him to be the muazzin of Masjid al-Aqsa. Allahu Akbar. The three haramain of the Muslimin, the haram of the Muslim, the haram of Makkah, Medina and Aqsa. Sayyidina Bilal radiallahu ta'ala anhu was the muazzin. And this shows us when Nabi Kareem sallallahu alayhi wa sallam entered the Kaaba at the time of the Fath Makkah, who entered Kaaba with him? Sayyidina Bilal radiallahu ta'ala anhu went inside the Kaaba with him. It goes to show us there's no place for racism in Islam. Then there are the messages of the importance of unity of this ummah. Nabi Kareem sallallahu alayhi wa sallam condemned very strongly disunity. And he said, لا تلجوا بعضي كفارا يجرب بعضكم أنوك بعضين وكما قال. Don't become disbelievers after me. That you start attacking one another and you become enemies of one another and you become disunited and you fight amongst yourselves. Oh my ummah, be a united ummah. When we are united ummah, we are a strong ummah. When we are united ummah, we are powerful ummah. The enemies of Islam know that the best way to weaken this ummah is to divide. As they say, divide and rule. Divide and rule is the strategy they've been using on us for centuries. But when are we going to wake up? When are we going to understand? When we are going to realize? Therefore, we have to work for unity and keep the ummah united. May Allah unite this ummah. And then the message was about the importance of following Quran and Sunnah. And then the message of spreading this message. فَلْيُبَلِّغَ الشَّاهِدْ مِنْكُمَ الْغَائِبِ. 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Oh Allah, did I convey the message? He's asking Sahaba. And they said, اللهم نعم, you did. بلغت الرسالة وأديت الأمانة ونصحت الأمة وكشفت الغمة وجاهدت في سبيل الله حق الجهاد حتى أتاك اليقين. He conveyed the message in full. Then he said, Allah falyuballigh ash-shahid. It is for us to go and spread this message. Alhamdulillah, Allah subhanahu wa ta'ala has given us a very beautiful movement and a very beautiful platform in the form of the Tabligh Jamaat work today, alhamdulillah, that this message can be spread in a very organized and structured way around the world. Alhamdulillah, Ijtima is going to be taking place here in Lusaka, 1st, 2nd and 3rd of August, and brothers are making fikr and effort towards that. Let us join in, inshallah, and play our part and make our contribution. May Allah accept from us. My dear brothers, in conclusion, just before I end, one or two important points, just another minute or two, inshallah. Let's not forget that 26th of Dhul Hijjah, which is tomorrow, was the day of the shahadat of Sayyidina Umar radiallahu ta'ala anhu. He was made shaheed. He passed away on 1st of Muharram. But the attack took place on 26th. And 18th of Dhul Hijjah, this very same month, was the shahadat of Sayyidina Usman last Friday and this coming tomorrow. Sayyidina Usman made shaheed on 18th of Dhul-Hijjah. Sayyidina Umar made shaheed on 26th of Dhul-Hijjah. These were the great leaders of this Ummah. Khulafa Rashidun. Alaykum bi sunnati wa sunnati al-khulafa Rashidin al-Mahdiyin. We must follow the sunnah of Nabi Kareem Sallallahu Alaihi Wasallam, the sunnah of the Khulafa Rashideen, and we should study the life of the Khulafa, understand the khidmat and services they rendered, take the inspiration from them, follow in their footsteps, and make them our role models. So I end off with one short message. Let us all, inshallah, make an intention to study the khutbah to Hajjat al-Wada and to make amal upon it also, inshallah. May Allah accept our intention that

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1: 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Types of divorce by Mufti Zakaria Baum. Refreshments will be served and separate facilities for ladies will be available. 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
1: Assalamu alaikum wa rahmatullahi wa barakatuh. The date today, the 28th of Dhul-Hijjah 1447, corresponding to the 15th of June 2026. In your local news, National Assembly Speaker Togo Didiza is reportedly set to meet with her legal team to determine a way forward after President Cyril Ramaphosa filed an interdict application to halt Parliament's impeachment process relating to the Palapala scandal. The President on Friday filed an interdict application in the Western Cape High Court in Cape Town, seeking to prevent the start of an impeachment inquiry until his separate review challenge against the Section 89 Independent Panel's report has been finalised. Radio Islam interviewed political analyst Ntsikelelo Benjamin about whether the President expects to first approach Speaker Thokozile Didiza to suspend the impeachment process before turning the court, and how that process works.
2: Look, I mean, there's no way this

0: Speaker would have conceded to the request of the President, given the fact that a ruling was made by the Constitutional Court to view the report of the Section 89, and that a call must be made whether to institute the process of impeachment. So I think the Speaker did very well by so doing, by disregarding the request of the President. I feel like in as much as the President is within his right to institute a legal action, but I don't think that he's doing that in good faith.
1: Ntikelelo, explained to us how significant is it that the Speaker of the National Assembly, despite being an ANC member, is being praised for not capitulating to the President and for following the proper process.
0: So, on the one hand, I think she did very well because she needs to be loyal to the Constitution as the head of the legislative institution, and also as the embodiment. Earlier on, you spoke about checks and balances, which is a separation of powers. That is extremely important because Parliament has been found wanting on a number of.
1: In other local news this morning on the debrief report with Kanita Hunter, she spoke to us about the ANC facing declining support and no clear alternative emerging, which political parties are most likely to benefit from the current situation.
2: So I think the ANC has realized that its electoral decline is inevitable. But what they're trying to do is to stabilize the support so that they can still be the dominant player in any coalition makeup, especially in the metros, like you have in Johannesburg, but the same, you know, Mangaung and Durban, etc. And so what they're trying to do is to say, okay, we understand the distaste that you know, in terms of our comrades becoming mayors and the assumption that they've run these cities to the ground, as residents of Joburg can very accurately say, but no, trust us, here are sort of these national leaders who've done big things, maybe if it's a David Makura or Frank Chikane, who's run the presidency, and then, you know, who will come in and do this intervention. What they're trying to do is they're just trying to maintain some sort of control in the electoral decline, where the party doesn't fall into electoral freefall.
1: Hunter told us that Johannesburg's crisis is really about who becomes the next mayor, or does it reflect deeper political problems that no single leader can solve?
2: Yeah, so I believe that it's a compounded problem in Johannesburg, and it won't be fixed overnight. And I think candidates like, for example, Helen Zille has been saying this, to say, you know, even a single term will not be enough to fix the fiscal crisis alone, let alone the infrastructure problems, the water problems, etc., in the city. But I do think that we cannot ignore the fact that it is important who is the mayor, because when we have a bad mayor, or when we have a mayor who is who does not put the city first, you see that decline. And so you cannot pinpoint the entire decline of Johannesburg, the infrastructure breakdowns, etc., on one man, Dada Morero.
1: On the African continent, oil shipments passing through Egypt's Suez Canal has increased significantly since the outbreak of the U.S.-Israel war with Iran, as disruptions around the Strait of Hormuz force energy companies to seek alternative routes. Many oil and liquefied natural gas carriers are now using the Suez Canal and Red Sea corridor to transport supplies to Europe and other destinations. According to Egypt's statistics agency, CAPMAS, 529 oil tankers transited the Suez Canal in April 2026, marking a 28% increase compared with the same period last year. And in your Umu News, a 29-year-old Palestinian man with disabilities was wounded after being shot multiple times by Israeli settlers near the village of Duma in the northern occupied West Bank on Saturday. According to the Palestinian news agency Wafa, the incident occurred at the entrance of the village in the Nablus governorate. Israeli media reports, citing a defense alternative, said the owner of the nearby settlement farm and another individual fired warning shots after the man allegedly approached the settlement. And finally, Indian fintech company Razorpay has confidentially filed draft documents for an initial public offering that is expected to raise about $600 million, according to a source familiar with the matter. The Bangalore-based firm, backed by investors including Y Combinator, Lightspeed Venture Partners and GIC, is reportedly aiming to list on the stock market by the end of 2026. The IPO is being advised by Axis Capital, JP Morgan, Citi and Kotak Mahindra Capital. The confidential filing process allows companies to keep regulatory submissions private until closer to the public launch. And in your finances now, the rand is trading at 16.16 to the dollar, 21.71 to the pound, and 18.75 to the euro. Gold is trading at $4,316.59 per fine ounce, and Brent crude oil is at $87.33 a barrel. In your Salah times, in Johannesburg, Zohar sets in at 12.13 p.m. and in Durban at 12.01 p.m. I'm Nina Bambeni with your Radio Islam News at this hour.
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1: Allahi wa inna ilayhi roji'un. The mayor of Muhammad Iqbal Gattu, father of Marhum Muhammad Hussein, Yasmin, Farhana, Farhad and Faiza, Wali from 25 Seal Crescent Extension 7, Lanesia. That's the mayor of Muhammad Iqbal Gattu, father of Marhum Muhammad Hussein, Yasmin, Farhana, Farhad and Faiza, Wali from 25 Seal Crescent Extension 7, Lanesia. Time to be confirmed.
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9: 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Man arafa nafsahu faqad arafa rabbahu. 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

0: Bismillahirrahmanirrahim. All praise belongs to Allah, the creator of the nafs, the turn of the hearts, the one who sends reminders when we drift, and mercy when we return. Salat and salam upon our beloved Nabi Muhammad sallallahu alayhi wa sallam, his family, his companions, the Ummahatul Mu'mineen, and all those who walk the path of truth with sincerity. Assalamu alaikum wa rahmatullahi wa barakatuh. You tuned into What We Want with me, your host, Tasneem Saith. Yes, indeed, this is Chef Dear Saith with food for your soul on your favorite learning station, Radio Islam International. Alhamdulillah, dear listeners of Radio Islam, today is a very beautiful Monday morning, and I make so much shukr, alhamdulillah, for being here and for being in your company for the next hour. And I'm really looking forward to today's conversation, because not only is it a beautiful Monday morning, but I have, mashallah, a very, very beautiful soul in front of me in the studios in Indonesia, who I can honestly just feel her presence. I can feel her nur. I can feel her heart and her soul here. So, alhamdulillah, the studio is lit up right now. Alhamdulillah. And that's why we're here today, because what we want is we want to explore a side of weddings that people really talk about, right? And we're all excited when it comes to weddings, from the day that he proposed and she said yes, we celebrate the engagement, the bridal showers, the mehndi, whatever events lead up to the wedding day. And also, like, it's the wedding, it's the nikah, the most important thing. And then it's the function of the wedding and the walima and the happily ever after. And all that is just so beautiful, mashallah. It's like fairy tales. But what happens when the guests leave? What happens when a marriage ends? Where is the village? Where is all those people who stood by you during those happy days? What happens now when a woman is left alone to raise her own children and is struggling, who can't afford food and who doesn't have a safe space to live in? And this is why I'm introducing you to my very special guest, who is a mom, who is a young grandmother, who is an activist, a humanitarian, and an events coordinator. She is a well-known wedding planner who spends her days helping create the most beautiful beginnings. She puts so much of effort into every tiny detail to perfect the biggest day in a woman's life. Yet beyond the weddings and the celebration, she has taken on a mission that goes far beyond her business, supporting divorced women, single mothers, widows who are navigating some of life's most difficult chapters. To all our guests of Radio Islam, this is the one and only Nadia Adam. Assalamu alaikum wa rahmatullahi wa barakatuh, Sister Nadia, and welcome to What We Want.
1: Wa alaikum salam, Tasneem. What a beautiful introduction. I'm so honored. I hope Allah is as pleased with me with that beautiful introduction. Thank you for having me here today.
0: Alhamdulillah, I'm so honored that you made the time in your busy schedule for me. So, Jazakallah for being here. Sister Nadia, let's start with a question. Many people may be wondering right now, and I'm curious to know myself, like, you spend your days creating these beautiful weddings and these memorable occasions for people. And how did you find yourself now on the other side, involved in, you know, helping and supporting divorced women, single mothers, widows?
1: So I'll go back a bit. It's not being part of, like, humanitarian work, charity work has always been a part of my life. I've always tried to do a little bit here and there in every part of my life. What was a turning point for me was when my husband passed on. He suddenly passed on. He just collapsed while running. He was a young father of four, and my life drastically changed after that. We went from a perfectly normal everyday life where I woke up one morning and everything had changed. And obviously, 2 years before that, I lost my dad as well. And that was another life changer. But I think I started living more mindfully then. And we started Fab Foundation just the year before Ziad passed on. Mm-hmm. And we started small. I mean, we would just do Eid clothing for a lot of impoverished communities around Lens. And alhamdulillah, from there, we started doing Eid clothing for kids in Cape Town, Malawi, Limpopo, Durban. And it just alhamdulillah, took on from there.
0: Mashallah. And I think, like, the work that you said you started the program before your husband passed away. Mm-hmm. May Allah Ta'ala grant him the highest stages mm-hmm. in Jannah, in Falis Kabar with Noor, and grant you afya each passing day. Mm-hmm. And I think it was his vision for you, and like you said off air, that he supported you through everything. So inshallah, may Allah Ta'ala accept the work that you are doing now as a salih thawab for him.
1: Inshallah. Ameen.
0: So Sister Nadia, you see the couples at the beginning of their journey, right? Yet you also now getting to see the other side of the spectrum. Now, many people are facing this and they don't talk about it. It's not openly spoken about. And I think that's why you're here today, to spread awareness and to educate people who really, I mean, this is something that needs to be addressed in the communities. What are some of the struggle that you are seeing women facing after a marriage ends?
1: Tasneem, you know, I wouldn't even know where to start, because we have so much happening at the moment. We're currently busy with setting up the first Muslim Women's Drug Rehabilitation Center here in Lanesia. There are currently 5 male facilities around Johannesburg. There's one in Mildersdorf, one in Magaliesburg, Pretoria, Lienz. And unfortunately, there's nothing for women. We also don't have many safe houses specifically for Muslim women. If for instance, Allah forbid, something happens, they've got to go into these facilities where they're held. There are prostitutes, drug addicts. Like, really, there are people from from multicultural backgrounds in those places. There's no halal food for them. There's no Muslim environment for these people. And so, that's one of the things we're busy with, right? But going back to your question with these mums that are struggling, I woke up one morning and I found myself a widow. I knew nothing. My husband did everything for me. I would always tell him, I said, Zee, you do everything for me. The only thing you don't do is breathe for me. I never filled petrol. I never checked a tire. I never packed a shopping trolley. I never unloaded a car. He literally did everything for me. And one morning, I was waiting for him for breakfast and he never came home. So this is the reality. It got me thinking. We get married without being, as in our community, with the responsibility of our dads. And then we become the responsibility of our in-laws, our husbands. And reality is that it isn't that way anymore. There are families. I mean, I see a lot behind the scenes. Good homes, good families. On paper, everything's perfect, and these relationships don't work out. And then, this is where I come in. Mm-hmm. We work on the ground. We have mums that can't put food on the table. Maybe an organization will pay towards their rental for the month. So they have their rent covered for the year, but then their fridges are still empty. These organizations have limited resources, and so they can't obviously give you everything. But these women, I mean, a child needs to go for a school excursion. It's 100 rand. Mom can't afford it. She needs to get to town to go to the clinic. She can't afford an Uber or transport to go to the clinic. It's heartbreaking every single day. Especially here in Lienz, you'd think that within our community, people would be okay. I mean, we have an area with so many affluent people, but there's so many people struggling. I recently walked into a house here in Lienz, and they had crates as beds. Mm-hmm. Crates and cardboard over the crates, and then they made like a makeshift bed. One night, I think I've started diving deeply into this, because earlier this year, I had a mom call me at 8:30 at night. She and her 4 kids were outside LMA Duck Avenue Park, and they had nowhere to go. She has 2 autistic kids, and they were given notice because the children were causing a disruption. And they had nowhere to go. They've been given notice from the apartment, and obviously it was early January. She couldn't find anywhere, and when I hadn't checked my messages, and when I checked my message, like, that night, they'd been outside from the day before. So I asked her what happened. So she said a kind man came at about 10 o'clock at night and took them to one of the Lanesia Hotel and paid their accommodation for the night. And the next morning she sent her kids to school, and they sent them to madrasa. So they were still out again at the park. So I went and fetched them, and alhamdulillah, we tried to sort them out, and now they're safe. We got them into a place. But this is a reality. Mm. I'm not talking about another community. I'm talking about Lens. Every single day, someone will alert us. There's a widow. She has buckets all over her house. You could literally see the stars from her house because she's got gaping holes on her ceiling. When I say buckets, like four buckets in one room with collecting rain. Honestly, some of these houses, when you walk in, I don't even have the guts to walk in. I sometimes send my assistants to walk in, and they'll video call me, because I literally will just collapse if I have to go in there. And it's really, really sad, Tasneem, to think that we have Lens and we have so many communities, so many people here, and yet our people are still struggling so badly.
0: And I think, like, many people assume that when a marriage ends, I think women just need to move on. And it's very, the reality is far from different. I mean, can you paint for our listeners a picture, like, what is a daily life? You've mentioned a few now. What is a daily life for a single mother who suddenly overnight, like you say, it happens overnight that you have to become the sole provider and the caregiver, the mother and the father of a home?
1: You know, I've questioned so many things lately, and I've become so despondent and disappointed with, generally with life, with the way things are unfolding, the way things are being, systems are supposedly being run. We shouldn't be having hungry people in our community. If everyone's paying their zakat, then there's no way we should be having hungry people. I'll get multiple messages weekly. We've run out of electricity. We've run out of gas. Auntie Nadia, I don't have pads. Can you please get me pads? We don't have bread tonight. Please, tomorrow we have to make lunch for the children for school, and there's no bread, and they won't eat anything the whole day. So I'm not talking about big things. I'm talking about little things. And it's unsettling, and I can't understand why we in this situation, you know?
0: You chose the topic for today, where is the village? And I think as a community, we as a ummah need to stand up and be the better, like the better community. And we were just talking about this off air, that if you look at the creation of Allah, this tiny little ant, and I just found it so beautiful, because you said something to me last night that may Allah Ta'ala accept my insignificant tiny little efforts. And I thought about the ant, and I said, you know how ants live? They live for each other. They live to protect each other. They live to help each other. If one finds food, they will share it with their colony. If their home or their shelter or their nest is broken, they will build it together. They will make sure if one ant is in danger, they will warn everyone and try to protect that ant. Why are we as an ummah, like, you know, it's sad to say, like you mentioned, if everyone pays zakat, if everyone does their share in the community, then we wouldn't have anyone suffering. And I think, like, going back to the time of Nabi Sallallahu Alaihi Wasallam, Nabi Sallallahu Alaihi Wasallam said something, the one who strives to help widows or poor people in our community is the one who strives in the path of Allah in jihad, gets that reward, and all gets the reward of fasting the entire day and being in ibadah the entire night. And this is in Sahih al-Bukhari. And imagine that. Imagine living like the way our Prophet Sallallahu Alaihi Wasallam taught us. And there was something that you mentioned that actually made me remember Hazrat Umar radiallahu, and one day he was patrolling through Medina, and he heard children crying in a tent. So he went to look, why are they crying? And he saw the mom, a single mom, was boiling a pot of water. And during that time, she was trying to pacify and comfort her children that are making food. just go to sleep. When you wake up, you'll have food. In the meantime, in that pot was stones that she was boiling that sounded like food so that she could feed her hungry children. And when Hazrat Umar saw this, I mean, he was such a powerful man. He went to the treasury and he took out a bag of flour, which he carried on his back, and he himself cooked whatever it was, wheat or flour, I'm not too sure. And he cooked it himself. And when he fed those children until they were content and smiling and happy. And that is the prophetic community. That is the way we should.
1: I need to tell you a story. So there's this lady that came to my house, my door the other day. And I asked her, why are you walking around and why are you begging? She said that she works 8 days a week, 8 days a month. So 2 days a week, she's working in Normandy. From the 8 days, she receives 1,000 rand for the month, right? Then she's got to pay her transport from Clip Town to Omandi. So how much does she end up? So I asked her. She says, no, she's working. She's walking around so she can collect money for her rent. So I said, how much is your rent? She said, 3,000 rand. So she says she gets 1,000 rand. She contributes towards transportation. And then I said, how do you get the balance of the 2,000 rand? She says, no, she goes to asking at the top shops, and then she goes to the masjid. She stands outside the masjid, and that's how she makes the balance of her money. Mm-hmm. So this is just her struggling for 3,000 rand a month. The reality is that there's lots of mothers boiling stones on their mm-hmm. in their houses. That's the reality right now. The way you said it, that's what's happening. Sometimes I have Shanaz go and check out their situations, and the same mother who was begging, she says, I said, we're going to come in on Monday and have a look at your place and then see what you need. The first thing she said is, Appa, I have a fridge and I have a stove. I have a fridge and I have a washing mm-hmm. machine. Will you still help me if I have mm-hmm. that? So I said, of course. Like, why? She says, no, because lots of organizations have come and said, because I have a fridge mm-hmm. and I have a washing machine, they won't help me. So she says, she told them, oh, they said I can sell my washing machine and my fridge, but then after that I'll have to sell myself or my children. And this is what she told me. And I don't know, like, honestly, I'm new to this. I can't explain any of this. I don't know how the system got so broken. But besides that, like, I feel we on the ground seeing, we trying to fix up a mess that was created not by us. And that's what I feel where I am right now. And that's why I'm frustrated, because we are on the ground seeing that things are broken. So you're going to give a woman rent for the month. Then how is she going to put food on her table? How is she going to get uniforms? How is she going to pay for school fees? So Disney, we have a couple of situations where we had a mom. She's a single mom of four, and another mom, single mom of six. And they both are like, we have to work. We really need a job. We need to do something. So the one was going to get a job in Northcliff in a takeaway. So I sat with her. We told her, she said she would earn 6,000 rand a month. So we looked at it and we said, logically, you're going to leave your kids at 6 in the morning. You're going to be back at 7 or 8 p.m. at night. Your kids are going to be unattended for 6 or 7 days a week. You're going to earn that 6,000 rand, but your transportation is probably going to be about 2,500 rand. Your expense is probably 3,000 rand a month. So is it worth it to leave your kids all day for that 3,000 rand? I told her, I said, please sit at home. We'll take care of you. And that's where we are right now. We have another single mom who we managed to source a secondhand laptop. We sorted out a TEFL course for her, so she's studying. Every single day she sends us messages to say how grateful she is, how she's going to show us she's going to succeed, she's going to make a success of her life. And every single day I tell her, just do this for your children. Do this so that you can help somebody else one day. You can pay it forward. Just promise us that you'll succeed. And we are seeing some success stories, and we are seeing these women that are hungry to start a life. So the reality is this. This is where we're at. I feel that we can't just keep putting Band-Aids, because mm-hmm. what we're doing is putting Band-Aids on situations, and those wounds are festering and it's not going away. We need to be in a situation where we have community centers. We have these centers for skills training. if we can even go one step back, we need to make sure that our daughters and our sisters and our mothers are okay. Because the reality is, and speaking firsthand, after experiencing, going through Ida, being a widow, being a single mom, no one's coming to save you, Tasneem. Mm. As much as we think that, yes, Allah is there, and I've seen miracles in this time, and when my heart is broken, then I pray to Allah and I ask Him to please make it easier for other people out there and to give me the means or provide me the means so that I can be of service. And I've seen actual miracles in the last 2.5 years, and that's the reality, but we shouldn't even be getting to the stage. Mm-hmm. We should actually be eliminating these issues. Like, we shouldn't be in a stage where someone's paying your rent or someone's putting food on your table. I wish mothers, I wish our parents and our families knew how important it is to empower our girls. Make sure that they're educated, even if you don't want to send them to university. Mm-hmm. Make sure that they're skilled. Mm-hmm. That teach them how to sew. Teach them how to do graphic design. Mm-hmm. Teach them how to bake. Just a means of putting food on your table. There's so many situations where these vulnerable widows are taken advantage of. I mean, there's someone out there that's going to come and promise you the world. Mm-hmm. You can't pay rent. You're going to take the first opportunity there to someone who's going to help you pay rent and put food on your table. That is the reality of many, many women. Mm-hmm. I mean, we know this for a fact. They go into these unsavory conditions because they're desperate to put food on the table, and it just ends up being worse. And then their children are exposed to so much more. So the thing is, we need to make sure that it's the most important thing. I can't stress enough how important it is to empower your young girls. Yes, it's not against our deen. Mm-mm. We had our sahabis were the most powerful, they went to battles. If we read stories, we know the Prophet ﷺ's wife Khadija, she was the most successful woman. She ran that entire market. Men respected her. So, I mean, within the Sharia, we are allowed to do a lot of things, and we need to make sure that we can our girls can take care of themselves. We put them in these situations where they're at someone else's mercy. Mm-hmm. They end up divorced. That's the sad reality for many. They're at the mercy of their husbands. I know of situations where a mom can't pay her school fees. Mm-hmm. She doesn't technically qualify for zakat because she may own some jewelry. Mm-hmm. She may own a house. She may not be technically zakatable, but she cannot pay her school fees. She's 6 months behind on school fees. Or she's a whole year behind and they won't release the child's school fees. Yet the same dad wants to take his kids to Qatar for the holidays. Mm-hmm. School holidays. He has the money to take his kids for school holidays. But just to punish the mom, he's not going to pay the school fees because they stay with her. And if they stay with him, then he'll pay the school fees. And I mean, we all know situations. I don't even have to discuss it. We know what happens out there. I can even go one step further and one step back and say, you know, people probably will frown upon this, but I feel that in a way our ulama needs to get involved, where we need to have nikah contracts made, where we legally bind these dads to take care of their children, because it shouldn't be our responsibility, the woman of the community, to take care of someone else's children or someone else's. Like, yes, you don't want to look after the woman, it's fine, she'll make ends meet, but your duty is to take care of your children. Why have these children if you cannot take mm-hmm. care of them? Mm-hmm. So the thing, and I mean, you know, in our community they'll put everything on their parents' names to show, okay, that they own nothing. I mean, I speak to some of these moms, like, why? They say, like, you know what, Nadia, it's so difficult to go through this entire court process, and it's costing so much money. We've weighed our losses. We can't afford to go to court. We can't do this anymore. Mm-hmm. And so they've lost the battle. And I mean, I know some women that get 1,000 rand a month, 1,500 rand a month mm-hmm. maintenance. Like, what the hell are you supposed to do with that? It's a joke. You know, so I think we should go to a point where we eliminate this situation completely. Honestly, going forward, knowing what I know now, I would make sure my daughters has nikah contracts, or even my sons for that matter. They must be legal. I, as a mother, would be responsible enough to say, you will sign a marriage contract saying that irrespective of what happens, you will take care of your children. And you will make sure that your children are taken care of. It's not your wife's responsibility to look after those children. And then when those children are taken care of, and you know that he has to take care of his God-given rights and responsibilities, people like us won't be dealing with the situations that we're dealing with every day. 100%. I mean, honestly, just name it, I can literally cry about this. It seems like it's just getting worse. It's like as much as we try and fix, it's a never-ending situation. Never-ending situation.
0: Oh, I think you hit the nail on his head with so many things there, Auntie Nadia. But I think you're right in so many ways that the problem is our men. If they can take their responsibilities, then it doesn't fall onto people like you and people in our community that now are in their own journeys, in their own struggles, in their own lives. I mean, you have your own career and you have your own challenges and your own struggles, and now you're taking on this huge amana, this huge thing that how can one person now save the whole community?
1: I was speaking to a respected Abba a couple of days ago, and she also tries and do things. And we were just sitting and having a little bit of a venting session, and she told me, she just said, Nadia, you are not supposed to be doing all of this. This is not your responsibility. Mm-hmm. And I say this for all the other ladies, and there's many of us that work together behind the scenes, and alhamdulillah, we've been networking. Allah's put the most amazing, incredible beings in my path. Every single day, there's someone else that's out there that's willing to assist. Some of our biggest funders and donors are females. Mm. And alhamdulillah, like every time we need something or we reach out, someone's assisting us. A kind lady just bought us our first safe house. Inshallah, we'll have one up and running soon. So that's something. Obviously, some people would say, oh, these kind of situations encourage women to leave their husbands. Mm-hmm. No. Mm-hmm. I had a friend that opened her doors at 2 a.m. the other night, and there was a woman with a gash bleeding from her forehead at 3 a.m. in the morning. Are they expected to go to the police station? Are they expected to go to the hospital? Where are they supposed to go with their children? So the thing is, I think we can do better. Just name... If you look at it, we have not a single, what would you call these facilities, a training center, the skills training centers. Yes, we have not a single Muslim woman's empowerment center anywhere. If you look at Lens, I firmly believe if every masjid in Lens took care of the widows and the single moms in their locality, like literally, and checked on their neighbors, we would not have these issues. I mean, honestly, we have like 40 masjid, around 40 masjid. Z did the counting for me before, just 30-something the last time he counted. If every masjid in the area took care of the moms, the single moms and the widows and the destitute people in the area, we wouldn't be having these issues.
0: Our community, our ummah will look so different.
1: We wouldn't be having these issues. And I just think, like, if there's a mom that can't pay her rent, put it on the area, the group, the masjid, the area, you know, the chat. Have like every area, every extension has their little group. Contact somebody and try and fix it. The reality is that we all living our own lives. Everybody, sadly, we worry about our own family, our own husband, our own children, while our neighbors are starving. Mm. And it's not just poor people that are struggling.
0: Yeah.
1: That's the reality. It's not poor people. It's harder for the people that had than the people that don't have. There are families that don't have bread. I told you, I said, there's this young girl that contacted me the other day to say, Auntie Nadia, I don't have pads. And how can that be happening? How can, if I read some of the messages on my phone, I'm so sorry to trouble you, Auntie Nadia. I get paid at the end of the month. How much is she getting paid? About 3,000 rand a month. And she's asking me for a loan.
0: Mm.
1: So, no, I just feel like I'm really sad. Like, I'm sad. I just feel like we just need some help. We really could do with some help.
0: And for those listening, Auntie Nadia, who want to help, I mean, yeah, 3,000 rand is probably the salary of a domestic helper in today's time. Like, how does someone come out of that for the month?
1: Not
0: and
1: even.
0: If you have kids, if you have an infant, if you have someone, if you have a child on nappies who needs formula, how do you survive?
1: The reality is that we cannot wait for something like that to happen. If today every mother or every sister out there that's listening is going to say that this stops with us, and that's what I want, it must stop with us, we're going to make sure that our daughters know how to manage money. Yes, they're 12 years old, go and get her a bank account. Make sure she knows how to manage money. Don't let the first time she manages money be when she's like 50 years old or 40 years old. Don't let that be the first time, because reality is you are going to have to need to manage money. I tell everyone, this is my motto in life, love does not pay bills. Alhamdulillah, I was blessed with more than that. I mean, I was blessed with an angel. Reality is love doesn't pay bills. And you can have everything in life, but you will still... I had this podcast with Safira Kaka, and I told her, I said, Safira, the reality is that one of you are going to die. Either you're going to die, or it's a 50-50. There's not... People think, and they say, oh, if something happens. It's not if something happens, when something happens. We need to change this conversation. It's not if it happens. We're not at that stage where it's if. It's when it happens, when you die, or when I die, then this is what I'm going to need to do. And there's lots of moms out there who are like, or lots of my followers on Instagram, and they're like, you know, we watched your story, we followed your posts. We never thought we'd end up in that same situation. And here we are. I never listened after you spoke about it. I never bothered to find out anything before you spoke about it. You told us, you warned us to get involved in the finances, to know how to pay a lights and water account, to know how to what the monthly bills are, what medical aid. There's some moms that don't even know what medical aid they use. That's a reality, because it's our community. It's been that way that our males take over. They are the caregivers of their family.
0: But that needs to change, because, I mean, we then, like you said, we need to skill ourselves, educate ourselves. We can't just sit back and expect everything to be done for us.
1: No, know exactly what's happening. Ask the questions. Don't live in a cloud, because we're living in a world, and it's a cruel world. And don't wait for that situation to happen where you're vulnerable and you don't know what's going on. You need to make sure. I mean, every woman, I feel that I spoke about this. Every mother or every mom of the house, as a couple, you'll know you have unit trust, you put away monthly for the children. The children are taken care of. Yet, there's nothing being put away for you monthly. Every woman needs her own allowance. Every woman needs to be saving money monthly. Yes, we believe that at the end of the day, Allah takes care of all of us. But you have to tie your camel. You have to. Whether it's a tiny amount every month, you have to be saving. You have to be having some sort of
0: emergency
1: fund. You have to, where you can at least pay 2 months' rent or a deposit of a house. You don't want to find yourself homeless. You don't want to find yourself with your cell phone bill cut off or not being able to put food on your table. And I'm not scaring people out there, but that's the reality.
0: So
1: the thing is, let's not wait for those days to happen. We have to take charge of your life, your own life, and stop waiting for someone to come and save you, because no one's coming to save you. That's the reality.
0: I think people expect I think people expect somebody to come and save you, whether you're sticking in this marriage and you feel like, I won't be able to stand on my own 2 feet. But while you're in this marriage and you're having your own issues, stand up for yourself, educate yourself, equip yourself, and skill yourself, like you said, so that when days like this happen, you are not on the street.
1: Yes, and it's not only a divorce that's going to get you here. Yeah. The reality is that I had everything, and I woke up one day and everything was taken from me. Mm. And that's the thing. Just make sure that you know what you're doing. Don't live thinking that this is not going to happen. Oh, it's going to happen to someone else. Mm. Oh, I never in my wildest dreams woke up, thought I'm going to go to bed on a Sunday morning and wake up without a husband, you know? That was like the furthest thought from my mind. We were getting ready to start enjoying our lives and traveling. The kids were older. But it never worked out that way. And so, alhamdulillah, like, we do stuff every day. We try our best. We appreciate any assistance, any volunteers. But we just really, really, really need... We need the problem to go away. Mm. You understand?
0: So what do you... like? You know, a lot of people don't have maybe money to just give and donate, but how else can they show support and how else can they help this project?
1: Just let's all just love mindfully. Like, ask questions. If somebody comes to you, ask, why are you begging? Mm. Why? What is the situation? There's a lady, she's got cancer, she can't work. There's another guy who's epileptic. We had his situation checked out. He is epileptic. He cannot work. Mm. Because of him, his whole family, they were kicked out of their home in Ramadan. They didn't have anywhere to go. It was the first week of Ramadan and they had nowhere to go. So we checked out his story and everything, and then we got him back into his house. And what did they need? They just needed money to start their takeaway business. And you know what? It cost 2,500 rand to get them started again. So the thing is, alhamdulillah, you try and sort out that problem so that they can then take care of themselves and he can then take care of his family and he doesn't have to be begging and asking all the time. But that's the thing. We just have to love a bit mindfully and just not think that, you know what, our life matters and no one else. Yes, there are many caring people out there every single day. We see the kindness and the care. And we only do what we can because of Allah's mercy and because of the kindness of strangers out there. But I just feel that nothing changes if nothing changes. Mm. They say, nothing changes if nothing changes. Absolutely. And we really need to change things. And we really, like, we really appreciate assistance from our businessmen out there. We're trying to purchase or secure the Muslim Women's Drug Rehabilitation Center here in Lienz. I've contacted a few businessmen and I'm like, I told them, I said, if you guys don't help us, who's going to help us? Must we go to these non-Muslim organizations to ask them for assistance? Why aren't we getting the assistance that we need? We could really, really do with assistance. So, inshallah, our upcoming projects are securing our safe house. The rehab is literally on its way to getting started, but we just have to fund the property. Most important, we're going to try and set up a skills development center. And I feel like it would be amazing if maybe a photographer comes in and volunteers services once a week. Somebody who's got was a graphic designer does courses once a week. And, you know, if someone wants to do event planning, someone can come and volunteer their services.
0: Teach skills voluntarily.
1: Yes, so we can volunteer. We've got the most amazing people you know, educated people in our community, and you don't really, I mean, somebody can use their skills to teach and get these people on started so that they can at least take care of themselves. And that's what we really need right now. I mean, if every area just had a skill center, we wouldn't be having these issues anymore.
0: And I think, like, these women or these victims or when they're stuck in a rut, They have no inspiration. They have no guidance.
1: They've given up. Because when you can't even put food on your table, when you can't feed your children, you just wait. You're literally waiting to die because you don't care anymore. Yes. You're literally in survival. Mm. You don't have clothes. You don't have a jersey. You don't have a tracksuit for your kid. You don't even have warm clothes. When you can't put food on your table, then everything else is not important. But you need to take them out of this danger, get them into safety. Once they feel safe, then they can obviously decide that, you know what, now I'm ready to do stuff. And that's where we are at the moment. A lot of the moms are like, okay, now we need to start doing something.
0: Mm.
1: And they're coming out of survival and they want to do stuff now. And that's where we are right now. So inshallah. People must just, whoever's out there, we only need people's du'as. And we just need to network. We need the women that are listening that can assist. Or you have your husband you can speak to and let them know about our situation and how like dire the situation mm-hmm. is, how important it is for us to be educating our girls. Those nikah contracts are going to be very important going forward. I think it's really important.
0: On that note, Auntie Nadia, you mentioned like speak to your husbands. What about the men in your circle, your family members, your mahrams? Like, you know, are you seeing that family members are not coming through?
1: Sadly, mahrams are not mahrams anymore. That's the reality for many. I mean, I will tell you from the onset, been there, done that. Things aren't what they used to be. Mm-hmm. And anyone in a situation where they've dealt with like a parent passing on, and when it comes to estates and wills and all of that, anyone will tell you like there is no such thing such as mahrams and siblings and all of that.
0: Their responsibility to look after.
1: I understand. Yes.
0: Everyone is basically in their own.
1: Yes. And I this is something I speak to my boys about all the time. I'm like, guys, you guys are the men of our community. You guys need to become more socially aware, and if you don't, we need support. We need all of your support.
0: Mm.
1: And I talk to them all the time. Yes, they're young, but I talk to them all the time that they need to be socially aware and responsible for the people in their community. You just can't be living mindlessly.
0: Mm. 100%, absolutely. Auntie Nadia, in wrapping up, we're almost at the end of the program.
1: No. Ready?
0: I know there's so much we need to talk about, but in your closing words or advice to all of those listening, and I know we've got some responses or questions for you, which inshallah we will get you to answer off air. If anyone, I know there was one or two people asking how can they get involved and how can they contact you. Do you have any advice for our listeners?
1: I just feel that we need community involvement. Every community needs to have their own like a self-empowerment center. But the reality is it starts at home.
0: Mm.
1: Everything needs to start at home. We need to go backwards because, yes, they want to assist us with things on the ground, but we won't be dealing with what we're dealing with right now if we don't fix the problem at the root. So we need to go backwards to the root, fix the situation so that going forward we don't end up with situations like this. It's going to take a really long time, but we really need to fix it. And this is where we need like our ulama to get involved. We need our schools. We need our men to be discussing this in the masjids. We need our moms to make sure that our girls are taken care of when before they leave their homes. You must know that your daughter is secure, that she can take care of herself. And I mean, yes, some of us will say, oh, many people will be like, oh, if your wife is empowered or she's and you're educated, then this is what's going to happen and this is what's going to happen. And it's happening irrespective. Just make sure that your camel is tied and your girl knows how to look after herself.
0: Because also, if you see all these parenting videos that go around. If you do things and you do everything for your children, you're setting them up for failure in life.
1: It's true.
0: Your children can't depend on you whether, like, you know, some are fortunate, alhamdulillah, to have their parents to fall on, but not everyone.
1: But nothing's guaranteed, exactly. Tasneem. Nothing's guaranteed. Exactly. Everything turns around in a second. Nothing's guaranteed. Your kids could wake up one day with both their parents gone, because we're not going to love forever. So that's a reality. Yes, we worry about them going to the best schools. We worry about how they dress. We worry about their latest phones. We worry about, you know, we worry about all aspects of our kids. But the most important is let them know how to take care of themselves. It's not enough. They have to have even people with education are struggling. One of our moms is a chef. She's a trained chef, but she's still struggling. So it's not, it's just, we just have to make sure that we have the right discussions. We know that the dads are going to take care of their children because that is their responsibility. Talk about Islamic duties, that is their duty.
0: And I think we need to change the question. The topic is not where is the village, is like the question should be, am I part of the village? Am I part? And that is something we need to go home and reflect in. How can we get involved? Auntie Nadia, quickly, if you can share with us a contact detail or some way where people can get in touch with you, or if you have a website, please
1: share it. So we on Instagram, Fair Functions by Nadia. You can just send me a DM. My cell phone details, we can just leave with Radio Islam, or they can contact you and get it from you. And anyone that can assist, please just reach out and let us know.
0: Okay, Jazakallah so much for coming today and for making

0: like we said, it's a humanity issue. We need to do it for our community. So, inshallah,
1: every community, it's a it's important that all our organizations get together, discuss what problems we have. It's no sense that you're doing your own thing and this one's doing their own thing and that one's doing their own thing and no one knows who's doing what, because that's where we are right now. We need a central system, a central, like a database where you know who's being assisted, who's not being assisted, how long the person is being assisted for. I just feel like we all are just fumbling in the dark right now.
0: And, you know, if you think about us as a Muslim ummah, the Jews in their community stand and stick together. They will never have an issue like this. They all support each other. So may Allah inspire us and unite us as a ummah. I think that's the most important thing. Jazakallah khair for joining us today. From myself, my engineer, and our very special guest, Nadia Adam. Tune in next week, same time, same place. This is What We Want. Fi amanillah. Assalamu alaikum wa rahmatullahi wa barakatuh.
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8: Assalamu alaikum wa rahmatullahi wa barakatuh. The date today, the 28th of Dhul-Hijjah, 1447, corresponding to the 15th of June, 2026. In your local news, hopes for a diplomatic breakthrough between the United States and Iran have resurfaced after President Donald Trump announced that a peace agreement is expected to be signed, even as Iranian officials remain cautious about the proposed timeline. Raj Islam discussed these latest developments with Naeem Jina, Executive Director of the Afro-Middle East Center, AMEC. President Trump says...

0: peace agreement between the United States and Iran is imminent. Naeem shared his assessment of his latest announcement and whether he believes a deal is genuinely within reach.
1: Well, it's now, unless there's some major disruption, it's now a done thing. Both Iran and the U.S. agreed last night that the deal has been agreed to. Well, the memorandum of understanding, not the full deal. It will be physically signed on Friday in Vienna. So they've agreed to the terms of the deal. How the terms are interpreted, we wait to see, but the terms have been agreed already.
0: Pakistan and other regional players have reportedly played a key role in mediating this agreement. Naeem told us how significant has regional diplomacy been in bringing Washington and Tehran back to the negotiating table and moving the peace process forward.
1: Completely. That was really the factor that made the mediation happen. So it was initially, of course, it was just Pakistan. And then they formed something called the Quad. So it was Pakistan leading the group, but including Qatar, Saudi Arabia, and Egypt. But the main mediators were Pakistan and Qatar. And clearly, it was their work that brought this to a close. In the past, 48 hours or so, Pakistanis and Qataris were shuttling back and forth repeatedly in order to make sure that it happened. So, yes, the role that they played was extremely significant.
0: In other local news, National Assembly Speaker Togo Didiza is reportedly set to meet with her legal team to determine a way forward after President Cyril Ramaphosa filed an interdict application to hold Parliament's impeachment process relating to the Palapala scandal. The President on Friday filed an interdict application in the Western Cape High Court in Cape Town seeking to prevent the start of an impeachment inquiry until his separate review challenge against the Section 89 Independent Panel's report has been finalized. Radio Islam interviewed political analyst Ntsikelelo Benjamin about his political terms with what happens next, and can Parliament's impeachment committee continue with its work while the court considers the president's application?
2: I think the legislative institution also will have to examine the meaning of this by consulting its lawyers who are going to advise Parliament what to do. We don't know how long is this process going to take place of hearing the ruling of the legal action taken by the president. But I think, I'm just a lay person when it comes to legal issues, but I don't think that Parliament can put this process on hold unless it is mandated so by a court of law. So I don't think that they will be off the mark by continuing with its work until a ruling has been made to put the process on hold.
0: Tikelelo, explain to us realistically whether the impeachment committee is likely to make any significant progress before Parliament goes into recess in August.
2: I think this matter is going to drag its feet until the elections are over, unfortunately. But it will have a meaning, because I think, yes, I understand that these are two separate issues, elections and a legislative process, but they have a meaning in terms of issues of accountability. I think what we have seen is the fact that the legislative institution has not held the president accountable in terms of making sure that he's answerable for what had happened in Palapala.
0: The African continent Israeli President Isaac Herzog welcomed Abdirahman Mohammed Abdullahi to Jerusalem on Sunday for talks aimed at strengthening ties. During a joint media briefing, Herzog said Israel had officially recognized Somaliland as an independent state, describing the move as a reflection of realities that have existed for decades. Abdullahi welcomed the recognition, saying Israel was the first country to formally acknowledge Somaliland's independence and express appreciation for the support of the Israeli government and people.
3: Only one country desired to see us and recognize Somaliland, and that's the government of Israel and its people. Today, I am not alone. As I said, I represent 6 million people who are thankful to the people and government of Israel.
0: In Yo'uma News, former Israeli cabinet minister Haim Ramon has argued that despite achieving military gains, Israel did not secure decisive victories in its conflicts in Lebanon, Iran or Gaza. Speaking to an Israeli radio station, Ramon criticized the emerging understanding between the United States and Iran, saying he believes the agreement would be unfavorable for Israel. He also warned that the consequences of the deal could extend beyond the political future of Prime Minister Benjamin Netanyahu, while questioning the overall outcomes of Israel's recent military campaigns. And finally, U.S. President Donald Trump hosted a series of mixed martial arts fights on the White House lawn on Sunday, marking the first presidential sporting event ever held at the presidential residence. The event, organized in partnership with the Ultimate Fighting Championship, formed part of the celebrations marking the United States' 350th anniversary and was held on Trump's 80th birthday. The fights took place just hours after Trump and Iranian officials announced a peace agreement aimed at ending the four-month conflict between the two countries. And in your finances now, the rand is trading at 16.17 to the dollar, 21.72 to the pound, and 18.77 to the euro. Gold is trading at $4,330.31 per fine ounce, and Brent crude oil is at $87.33 a barrel. In your Salah times, in Johannesburg, Zohar sets in at 12.13 p.m. and in Durban at 12.01 p.m. I'm Nina Bambeni with your Radio Islam News at this hour.
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0: Inna lillahi wa inna ilayhi raji'un. The mayor of Muhammad Iqbal Gattu, father of Merhum Muhammad Hussein, Yasmin, Farhana, Farhad and Faiza, will leave from 25 Seal Crescent, Extension 7, Linasia. Pickup time 12 p.m. rather. Janazah Salah will take place at 12:15 p.m. proceeding to the Linasia Cemetery. That's the mayor of Muhammad Iqbal Gattu, father of Merhum Muhammad Hussein, Yasmin, Farhana, Farhad and Faiza, will leave from 25 Seal Crescent, Extension 7, Linasia. Pickup time 12 p.m. Janazah Salah 12:15 p.m. proceeding to the Linasia Avalon Cemetery.
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0: 1110 Central African Time. Assalamu alaikum wa rahmatullahi wa barakatuh. Welcome to the Safira Kaka On Air Show, live on Radio Islam International. It is a beautiful, beautiful Monday morning in Johannesburg, South Africa. Welcome to the program. I hope you're all enjoying a bit of a long weekend, public holiday situation. It is lovely to be in your company. Inshallah, we're going to be chatting between now, right up until 12 o'clock Central African Time for yet another program on the Monday morning. You know, we always start off our Monday mornings with what are you grateful for on this beautiful day. Also, you can share with me your favorite quotes that you may have come across over the last week or so. You can share that on Quote Monday. And of course, we do our Motivational Monday as well as Mama Monday, all happening on the Monday morning program. But before we go any further, let's take a look at today's date and day, all the happenings on this day in history. As I said, it is close to Youth Day, commemorating Youth Day in South Africa, which will be the public holiday, which will be tomorrow, inshallah, June 16th. Today is Monday, the 15th of June 2026. Our corresponding Islamic date this morning is the 28th day of Zulhijjah, 1447. A reminder that the Hilal in South Africa will be sought tomorrow evening. So tomorrow we will be looking for the Hilal for the month of Muharram, and around sunset at 17:04 in Durban, the moon will be 36 hours and 10 minutes. So it is a sunnah to go and search for the moon and look for the brand new moon. If the moon is sighted, it will mark the beginning of a brand new Islamic month and the Islamic year of 1448. Taking a look at the history books, let's see what had happened on the in the history books on June the 15th throughout the years. So we start off with 1215, the King of England signing the Magna Carta, and this was signed in Windsor in Surrey, limiting royal authority and establishing principle that the king and the government are not above the law. Interesting one. The Ottomans were defeated the Serbian army in the Battle of Kosovo. This opened the way for the Ottoman conquest of southeastern Europe. Large losses on both sides, including Sultan Murad and the Serbian leader, Prince Lazar, and this had happened very long ago in the year 1389. A tsunami hit the Shinto festival on the Senriku beach in Japan. 27,000 people were killed, 9,000 people were injured, and 13,000 houses were destroyed. And this had happened in the year 1896. Another natural disaster happened on this date in 1991, where it was the eruption of Mount Pinatubo in the Philippines. This was the second largest volcanic eruption on Earth in the 20th century. And this had happened in the year 1991. So I think I was like 6 years old, but that it had happened. It was so severe, it actually caused the global temperature to drop by 0.5 degrees Celsius, and 800 people died in this event. It was the most violent volcanic eruption of the 20th century. Spain also held the elections for the first time in 1936. Charles Goodyear patented vulcanization, which was the concept of strengthening rubber by adding sulfur or other materials. And this is mainly used nowadays in tires as well as in shoes. And the world's first human blood transfusion was administered on the state in 1667. Today is a lovely day in Johannesburg, South Africa. Alhamdulillah, the weather's been really great the last few days. Today is the 15th of June, 2026. We're 166 days into the year. There are 199 days left in 2026. It's also the 24th Monday of the year, as well as the 24th week of the year. The big observation around the world is World Elder Abuse Day, a big one. So that is the major observation. Other observations, it's Smile Power Day. It's Queen's Day. It is National Heroes Day. It is World Tapas Day. It is obviously tomorrow Youth Day in South Africa. Tomorrow is also Fresh Vegetables Day. So those are the popular observations as we get into today as well as tomorrow. With that, let's go for a quick break, inshallah. When we come back, we're doing Motivational Monday. I'll tell you some reasons to get out of your comfort zone, especially in this very cool weather we've been experiencing. But I'll share with you some tips and advices, as well as motivation and inspiration after this break.
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0: Central African Time. Assalamu alaikum and welcome back to the show. It is a lovely, lovely morning in Johannesburg, South Africa. Welcome to Motivational Monday. What are you grateful for on this beautiful Monday morning? Let me know on the WhatsApp line, 072-786-1548. Alternatively, you can send me a DM on Instagram at Safira Kaka on air, and I'd love to hear from you. What are you really, really grateful for? I'm grateful, alhamdulillah, for beautiful weather. I think it has been quite lovely, the weather. I'm grateful that it's kind of like a long weekend, but not a long weekend. So it feels like a bit of a holiday in the middle of the middle of the year, which is quite nice. I'm grateful for the fact that exam season is going to be ending soon. Inshallah, it'll be ending soon. And just grateful again for another day, another opportunity to chat to you all on radio. And do let me know as well, what are you grateful for on this beautiful Monday morning? Welcome to the program. We do motivation and inspiration every Monday morning. And this morning, we're taking a look at the topic of your comfort zone. I've got a little, bit of information about the importance of coming out of your comfort zone. And a comfort zone is extremely comforting. It's something that we all get used to. We get used to our lives, we get used to our routines, we get used to doing things in a repetitive way. When there's no challenge, there's no goal, everything is very cozy and very comforting, especially during this time of the year where it is winter. But when, this is the thing that I believe in the most, when you remove yourself from your comfort zone, even if it's a change in your routine, it's something that changes your life for the better. So the importance of getting out of the comfort zone is extremely, extremely important. So a big reason why people love being comfortable, love being in that comfort zone, love being in that routine every day, you do the same thing every single day, there's no break into your routine, is because it stems from a big fear of failure. When we are out of our comfort zone, there's more chances of failure. And there's a nice quote by J.M. Barrie that says, in life, we are all failures. At least the best of us are failures. So people tend to forget that struggle and discomfort are where all the growth happens. So remember when you were children, life was different. Life was interesting. Every single day, there was a challenge or something new that needed to be learned. Your parents forced you to try scary things even though you didn't want to try it. You had to ride a bicycle, you had to go to school, you had to go to madrasa, you learned new things and you learned new responsibilities. It added different layers to one's life. And subconsciously, we attribute learning as a phase that only happens when we're children. But that's untrue. It's actually something that's a lifelong. It happens throughout our lives. And in order to learn new things, in order to develop new skills, you have to get out of your comfort zone. It's, say, for instance, this morning, you're thinking to yourself, okay, I've always wanted to do crocheting. I'm giving an example. And you don't know where to start, obviously. And you keep delaying it and you keep procrastinating it because you think to yourself, but what if I'm not good at crocheting? Maybe it's not something I can learn, or maybe it's not something I'm good at, or I don't want to start it in case I fail at it. Because as adults, a lot of the time is we don't try new things because we fear failure. But we need to understand that failure isn't the end of the road. It's just the beginning. When we fail, the very same way when we were children and we had that brand new shiny bicycle, and you climbed onto the bicycle and you thought to yourself, okay, I'm going to be riding the bicycle. And you fell quite a few times. You fell, you couldn't get the hang of it. And every time you fell, you climbed back up and you said, no, I've got to master this. And eventually you started riding your bicycle very smoothly, alhamdulillah. And it's the same way with in adulthood. We have this fear of trying something new. We have this fear of trying to do something new because we feel if I do this, I'm going to end up failing. If I go tomorrow morning to the gym, what if my muscles are too sore? What if I don't do the exercises properly? What if I'm unable to do this particular skill? And what happens is pushing through the fear. There's that very famous quote that says, no pain, no gain. Either you succeed and you grow, or you fail and you grow. But trying anything is better than doing absolutely nothing. You also discover a lot of passions that you never knew existed. People are often looking for new hobbies to fill their life with passion. There's this big conversation that is happening day in and day out. And that conversation I see every single day in my DMs. It's about mental health. It's about trying to get ourselves into a better space with our mental health. It's trying to overcome anxiety. It's trying to overcome depression. It's trying to overcome grief. And one of the ways, obviously, if you are really struggling, you need to seek professional help and professional assistance. But one of the ways to protect one's mental health and to look after your mental health is not to sit on the phone doom scrolling. You have to try something different in your day. You have to do a hobby. We had a whole show about the importance of hobbies and what it can do for you, what the amount of growth it can represent, what it can do for your mental health, what it can do for your anxiety levels, and how it can really enrich and enhance your quality of living. And the only way in which you're going to master that hobby or look for a hobby or look for a new something that you're passionate about is to actually leave your comfort zone. Because when we're in the comfort zone, obviously everything is wonderful and very comforting. And the one thing we constantly do in the comfort zone is we reach for our phones and we just scroll and scroll and scroll and scroll. And sometimes you've got to put the phone down and you'll discover maybe a passion that you never knew existed. Over the last weekend, yesterday, I was following the Comrades Marathon. My brother is actually a runner, and he participated in his fourth one. And I was so inspired by him because he actually took this on very late in life. And again, he went into coming out of a comfort zone and trying to, and obviously starting this hobby. And his story is fascinating, so inspiring, mashallah, is that he never had any experience with running. He just started taking a walk around the block and then eventually started running. And then he eventually went into his first marathon, did 20 kilometers. And from then on, learned, failed, went through a whole situation. And now, alhamdulillah, he's on his fourth Comrades Marathon. And to me, that's what sparked today's Motivational Monday. It was so much about how when you come out of your comfort zone, you can discover a hobby and you can excel at the hobby. Obviously, you're not going to do it perfectly the very first time, but just coming out of your comfort zone, experiencing the hobby, doing something that you've never done before, it makes you discover that that there's a passion out there in your life that you would never have known or never have been able to discover. It also makes us, when we come out of our comfort zone, makes us more open-minded, more understanding, and it will make you appear wiser and more intelligent. So over the last weekend as well, we were having lots of discussions on my page. I'm sure you guys caught on some of the discussions. And the page is really interesting because it makes me realize that in this world, there's different and unique people. Allah Ta'ala has created us all so different. We have different ways of doing things. We have different ways of interacting. We have different ways of approaching the world, approaching politics, approaching anything and everything. There's such interesting people in this world. But sometimes when we only interact with people that exist within ourselves or are similar to us, and they share the same opinions, and they have the same confirmation bias, and they have the same way of thinking, and they have the same way of doing things, we never get to experience that there's different people in the world, and the way they do things are differently. Sometimes leaving the comfort of being surrounded by people who you are very accustomed to introduces you to different ways of thinking or different ways of doing something, and leads to a better understanding of that Allah Ta'ala has created everybody differently, and we appreciate our differences. We don't have to agree with somebody. Maybe, for instance, somebody cuts a potato in a specific way, and you've only ever cut your potato using a mandolin, and this person uses a knife. I'm just giving a very random example. You don't have to go in now, take a knife and cut your potato, but you can appreciate and say, maybe that's a different way of doing things. And you can understand and say, okay, there's different people. Allah Ta'ala has created different people. There's an appreciation of different people. That's why one of the best ways to come out of one's comfort zone, if one has the means to, is to travel, because you get to see the world in a different view. You get to experience people around the world, the way they do things, the way they experience things, alhamdulillah. And you realize that everything is not only the way you see it. You may see the world in just a very specific way through your circle and your circle of friends and your family, but there's different ways of experiencing it. It opens your mind to different views, different understandings, different ways that people do things, alhamdulillah. You also gain a lot of clarity once you ditch the mindless comfort zone distractions. The biggest distraction in our comfort zone is our cell phones, because we do the same routines, we watch the same things on social media over and over. Have you ever experienced this when you are scrolling reels or when you're scrolling on TikTok? And if you've been scrolling for a long period of time, you keep seeing the same video, the same type of content over and over and over and over again, to a point where you actually get frustrated and you think to yourself, I've just seen this, like 10 versions of this particular video. And that's why a comfort zone is important, because whenever we have the opportunity to switch off and to turn your phone off or not to glance at your phone, even if it's for an hour or two per day, it's something that helps you gain clarity. It removes the comfort zone distractions, and it literally can rewire your brain. It helps with your brain. It helps with your mental health. Studies have shown that people who remove themselves from their comfort zones often actually appear more confident and more sociable. Talking to strangers is very anxiety-inducing. It's a very anxiety-inducing activity for a lot of people, because you fear you'll get judged and you fear you'll not be able to make the conversation. But the more you come out of your comfort zone through having a hobby or doing something where you get to interact with different people, the more comfortable you get speaking to people and chatting to people, and the more confident you get at it. You become more confident. You become more adept at making small talk. And this helps to enhance your confidence. It makes you a more sociable person. It enhances your social skills, because confidence and social skills will be a byproduct of you breaking out of the ordinary, which also leads to you becoming a better storyteller without even trying. There's this quote by Chris Hardwick. It says, no human ever became interesting by not failing. The more you fail and recover and improve, the better you are as a person. Ever meet someone who's always had everything work out for them with zero struggle? They usually have the depth of a puddle, or they don't exist. So coming out of your comfort zone, maybe failing at a hobby activity, it makes you a better storyteller. It enhances your confidence, your social skills, you're out of your comfort zone. You also amass a lot of interesting stories. All of your failures and all of your successes start to become more of a narrative rather than a repetitive list of chores. And you'll also discover entire worlds you never knew existed and the communities that go along with them. There's thinking about things that you'd like to do. For instance, starting a hobby or going and doing a craft or doing whatever it is. Maybe starting walking, maybe starting running. Taking a look at the motivation for my discussion this morning. You, again, going to learn so much. You're going to study it. You're going to understand it. You're going to perfect it. And you start to build a tribe in a community around that particular hobby. Because, alhamdulillah, that's the one beautiful aspect of social media. For instance, if you want to bake sourdough, you want to start a sourdough journey, like I'm in the middle of that particular journey, and you can join a group, and there's people that you will connect with. We have like-minded interests and can help you with this coming out of the comfort zone and starting this particular hobby. And you discover new people and new friendships and new connections. And you share your passion, and it's one of the greatest joys in the world. So the possibilities are endless. My little, as always, I've done this before in the Motivational Money program, but it is a bit of a challenge for all of our listeners out there. If you're listening to the show, do one thing that scares you. Do one thing to come out of your comfort zone. We've got 6 months left to the end of the year. Alhamdulillah, it's been a really interesting year. But if you've always wanted to start something or do something, a hobby or learn a skill or learn a business or start studying, scare yourself. Get out of your comfort zone and do it. You'll look at yourself and you'll actually thank yourself 6 months from now. And you'll say, alhamdulillah, I'm so glad I started it. I'm so glad I did this. I'm so glad I got out of my comfort zone, because it will only be for the betterment of yourself, your mental health, your physical health, and also just the enhancement of the skills that you will have. You'll have so much better skills than just 6 months from now. You'll be in the same place. If you don't start, you're going to be in the same place. You're going to be sitting on your phone. You're going to be scrolling. You're going to be yearning to do something and to have a different life. So that's it for Motivational Monday. Some advice and some reasons to get out of your comfort zone and why you will never, ever, ever regret it, backed, of course, by science. It's 11:32 Central African Time. Let's go for a break, inshallah. We'll continue chatting more after this.
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1: Welcome back. It's 11:36 Central African Time. We are chatting Motivational Monday. Let me take a few messages. Salam Safira, I'm also grateful that the weather is much warmer. It's actually quite warm for June. Alhamdulillah, it is quite warm. It's not as cold as I would have thought this winter would have been because of all the rain we had in summer. But yes, we're having some lovely winter, alhamdulillah. I want to start a hobby, but I don't know where to start. So I guess take a look at your interest. I'll give you a list of what are some of the popular hobbies in 2026. So the first one is crocheting. I don't know if you guys know this, but it is having such a moment. You can make crochet clothing and bags. I saw this really, really beautiful bag that they're crocheting. It's like a beach bag. The other one is they're crocheting the blanket that looks like a bunch of roses. It is stunning. So I think I'm going to actually take this up in a week or two. Let me see if I can maneuver some things and try it. But it's the one of the most popular hobbies at the moment. And they also crocheting little purses, little bags, tops. I saw somebody crocheting a whole skirt, scarves, blankets. So that's a nice one. Puzzle building also is the top of the list for 2026 hobbies. You can do the puzzles at your own pace. There's even these, apparently, I don't know if this is available in South Africa, but it's this subscription called Puzzle of the Month. So they'll send you one puzzle a month. Obviously, you pay every single month and they get progressively more difficult. Then beading. So to do beading, a little beading flowers or beaded flowers. I saw the beading a little, I wouldn't say characters, but like grocery items. There's this one lady on TikTok who's doing it. Apparently, it's so easy to do. You need the beads, you need thread, and then you go on to YouTube. You can take a look at some instructional videos on YouTube, and you can also go on to Pinterest. They give you a few ideas on things that you can bead. So this lady is doing all the grocery items, like a little tin of beans, and she did a little piece of sushi, and she did this whole beading, these minis, and I thought it was so adorable. It was so cute. It's almost similar to the Checkers minis. Then, of course, anything related to your health, you can go in online, do some Pilates and weight training or exercising or walking or hiking or running. Those are lovely hobbies to incorporate because those are also hobbies that will be very physically beneficial for you. The next one is super saving. So because times are tough, it's very popular in the States where they go and all the ladies get together and they do this thing where they try and do couponing and saving money and then figuring out where to buy the best deals and how to do it. It's a whole thing. So apparently that's a popular hobby. I don't know if it's as popular in South Africa because we don't do a lot of coupons, but in the United States. This is one that I did try. It's called geocaching. It's basically a treasure hunt, a global treasure hunt. So you've got to download the app. I think it's called geocaching. Yes, that's the name of the app. And you have to follow the clues and you go and you find these clues in different places. There's a lot to do here in Johannesburg. It's a lot of fun. You need some time. You need to be safe, obviously, because some of the clues are in, or some of the treasures are in very obscure places. But it's something cool to do, especially if you have children. You can do this treasure hunt. It's called geocaching. The next one, popular hobby for 2026 is soap making. So you can make your own soap, your own shampoo bars, your own lotions, your toiletries, your beauty products. I actually got onto this one. I made the body butter. So I went and I saw all the videos and they said, okay, let me try it. And I made my own body butter for winter. So that was quite nice. At home aquarium, if you love fish, you can set up your aquarium with your aquatic plants. It does take a long time and it is quite an expensive hobby. Obviously, we can't do this list without listing sourdough or making your own sourdough bread from scratch and using the sourdough discard for a whole lot of items. So that's a big hobby. I'm in my 10th loaf. I'm loving it. Gardening. It's not really the season for gardening, but you can start your garden. You can start your water garden, your herb garden. It's not exactly a cheap hobby, but it's something that's very satisfying. There's also something called chaos gardening. So you go and you go and buy a whole lot of seeds, you mix them together, and you scatter them all over your garden. Apparently, that's a very, very, very popular hobby. You can teach yourself how to do makeup. You can teach yourself how to paint, the dot painting, the drip painting, the splatter painting, different types of painting techniques. I know what's very popular. We did the show with Lulu was with watercolor. So you can do your watercolor painting. You can learn a language. You can download a language app. Duolingo is quite great, and you can learn yourself a language or two. You can do your adult coloring, which is quite fun, and you can purchase the whole pack of fine liners, and it's hours. It takes hours and hours. You know what's the irony is that I've tried a lot on this list. If you want to get into computer programming, you can go to Codecademy, and you can teach yourself some programming. You can make friendship bracelets or beaded bracelets or beaded jewelry. The big one is baking. If you want to be, if you want to get really serious about baking, also check out the Reddit posts on baking, handwriting or calligraphy. This is another hobby that people are taking up. Again, you don't need to spend money. There's lots of YouTube tutorials that help you to get started, that teach you how to make greeting cards and signs and how to do your calligraphy. You can also go in, obviously, reading and join a reading club or reading book. The beautiful journaling is a very, very popular hobby. So you go and you go and purchase. It's a little bit expensive because you got to purchase a lovely journal and different types of washi tape. You need markers. You need stickers. You can do minimalist or you can do maximalist, whatever your heart desires. I saw on some of these Chinese websites, you can actually buy the whole kit. So you don't have to buy the things individually. And it's quite fun, actually, to do your bullet journaling. Again, there's a lot of ways in which you can start it on YouTube. You can say, take a look at some of the videos on how to go about starting it. Another popular hobby that's actually set to overtake crocheting is to do cross-stitching, also known as embroidery. So you can go and buy the kit, and everything is under 100 or 200 yen, and you can find some patterns, you can print them from the internet, and you can do your cross stitching. A lot of the times I see they do the cross stitching, it's like either a bowl of fruit or something for the home, like a little quote, and then you can frame it and you can put it up in your home. You can even make this into a business. Paper crafting is another big one, but this one obviously it requires a bit of an investment. You'll need to buy those laser cutters and laser crafters. You can also learn to do some puzzles, and hiking is another popular hobby in 2026. So I hope that you enjoyed that list for the listener who asked. And let me know which one are you keen on taking up. Let me know on the WhatsApp line, 072-786-1548. My guests can't make it, so I thought we'll just chat a little bit about a topic that I'm getting a lot of messages about. And that's for all the new moms out there. What are the foods that increase your breast milk supply? So lactation-friendly foods. And I've got the recipe of a very popular lactation biscuit. So if you didn't know, the lactation biscuits or lactation cookies are going all over the place. They help with increasing milk supply. And actually, they're not difficult to make. So it just needs a few co-ingredients. You can make them from scratch at home. And I've got one of the popular recipes. This one is from America. Apparently, they say it's one of the best. The things that you do need to add to this is brewer's yeast, flaxseed, and you can also add to this lactation biscuit, they say fenugreek, which is meti seeds. Apparently, that also helps with increasing milk supply. But I'm going to go through the food list, and then I'll share the biscuit recipe with you. There's a lot of foods that do help, but the ones that have been proven is the first on the list, oats. Oats is a whole grain. It contains a lot of carbs, fibers, protein, vitamins, and minerals. It also helps to increase milk supply by increasing oxytocin levels. So you can do your oats in a variety of foods. That's why the base ingredient for a lot of the lactation biscuits is actually oats. Same goes with barley. It's very nutrient and fiber rich. It can enhance your breastfeeding diet's nutritional value. And the next one is apricot. So this is all backed by science. It's not old wives' tales and it's not hearsay. It's the list that's actually backed by science. They say apricots, because they're part of the almond family, offers several nutrients and health-promoting bioactive compounds. It's believed to increase prolactin hormone that helps to boost your breast milk supply. You can either have your apricots fresh or you can have them dried, added to your porridge, your cereal, and your dessert to reap the benefits. Try and avoid using canned apricots or apricots in syrup because these are extremely high in sugar. Then carrots, obviously, regular consumption of carrots will increase your breast milk supply because carrots are so high in your vitamins. They do say, however, try and eat it in moderation, not in excess, because the skin may develop a slight orange hue because of the high beta carotene content. Then the most popular, from all the research I've done, food that can help to boost milk supply is actually meti, fenugreek. Fenugreek, the leaves and the seeds are commonly consumed as a postpartum food in several cultures. The plant may improve milk supply and has several medicinal and nutraceutical properties that could benefit your health over time. Same goes for garlic, alfalfa sprouts, which belong to the legume family. Anecdotal evidence suggests that alfalfa may enhance breast milk supply. And also fennel, which is your swamp seeds. They said there was a research done, and they said not only does it enhance your digestion, it can help with baby's digestion. Fennel seed powder is added to soups and stews and curries and porridge. It's a great way for increasing milk supply. Some studies also show that there's the component in fennel seeds is anethole, and it has been found to cause toxicity in two breastfed newborns whose moms were consuming it in excess. So don't overdo it, but you want to do it in moderation. Also try making or brewing yourself a tea with fennel seeds. Cumin or your jeera seeds also help with the improved breast milk production, and so do your leafy green vegetables. Eating salmon, having moringa, and also lots of chickpeas in the diet. Chickpeas are very high in protein, micronutrients, and bioactive compounds. And this, you can add chickpeas to your preparations, such as your curries and soups. Also eating some hummus can help to boost your, it can definitely help to boost your milk supply. Sesame seeds, as well as almonds, as well as flax seeds are part of the list. Also ginger, and then the very crucial ingredient in a lot of these lactation biscuits is brewer's yeast, also known as baker's yeast. It's a nutritional supplement that's rich in vitamins and minerals. It's also a type of fungus and popularly consumed in several cultures. So you can add the brewer's yeast to your diet after consultation, obviously with a doctor or lactation consultant. Also try and add pumpkin seeds and dill seeds, lots of curry leaves, sweet potato, turmeric, papaya, dates, which is our gajur, poppy seeds, and brown rice that can help to improve your breast milk supply. For the popular lactation biscuits, you need about a cup of butter, a cup of brown sugar. You can also use jaggery, which is your, your jaggery. It's basically unrefined sugar, and a half a cup of normal sugar, 2 large eggs, 2 teaspoons of vanilla, 1.5 cups of flour, 3/4 teaspoon of salt, 1/2 teaspoon of baking powder, 3 tablespoons of ground flaxseed, and 1/3 cup of brewer's yeast, 2 tablespoons of almond butter, 3 cups of old-fashioned rolled oats, and 1.5 cups of chocolate chips. So to make the biscuits, you're going to beat together the butter and the sugar until light and fluffy. You add the eggs in 1 at a time, followed by the vanilla. Then you add the flour, the salt, the baking powder, the flaxseed, and the brewer's yeast. And you mix it until it's just combined. You don't have to add the almond butter, but it is optional, and it can also help boost the nutritional content of these biscuits. You're going to add in your almond butter. You're going to stir in your chocolate chips. And then you can really bake it in whichever way you want. You can either bake it into biscuits, or you can press it into a Pyrex and make it into bars, or you can make them into like tiny little mini biscuits. It again completely depends on you. The recommendation is to do it about 1.5 tablespoons of the dough, to bake them for 10 to 12 minutes until they're golden brown, and they will puff up. You can flatten the top of each biscuit to pack it individually or to put it into an airtight container, and then to serve this every time the mum, new mum. You can make a whole batch of it. You can send it as a gift to a new mum. Just a reminder that brewer's yeast is not the same as baker's yeast. So it has to be brewer's yeast. And you'll find these from some of the health food stores, not baking yeast, not your packet of yeast. So do take note on that one. With that, let's go for a quick break, inshallah. We'll continue, or we'll end off our conversation after the short break.
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1: Welcome back to the show, 11:52 Central African Time. Safira, don't forget the recipe. I know you guys are all going to be asking for it. Yes, I will send it over to the team. The lactation biscuits, the very popular lactation biscuits. I did find one of the best recipes. Remember, they're very high in calories. So just to take note of that one, you can double or triple it. And the main ingredients, brewer's yeast, lots of almonds. I think you can even play around with some of the quantities. Maybe if you want to decrease the sugar and you want to add more nuts, or you can add more sunflower seeds, whatever it is that you want, you can make a whole batch of this. Don't forget to send it to for a mom-to-be. What I was also thinking as I was reading the recipe and I was taking notes, I actually wrote this one down. And I said it would be nice to replace some of the sugar with maybe dates. So making a date syrup, because the dates will really help as well. So that's the popular, very viral lactation biscuits. And I've saved you guys a bit of money by sharing the recipe online. The Lalesh League also has their own lactation biscuit. So that's another one. If you want to have a look at that recipe, it's quite an interesting one as well. With that, we actually at the end of the program. Thank you to everybody for tuning into the show this morning. Please let me know, how are you getting out of your comfort zone? Which hobbies are you adopting? And also, what are you grateful for? Also, I did not post Quote Monday. I will post them up, inshallah. But if you have any questions or any queries, do let me know on WhatsApp or on Instagram at Safira Kaka on Air. And inshallah, looking forward to chatting to you all tomorrow on the public holiday as well. Same time, same place, we'll do another recipe segment. We'll also do our popular open line discussion. But for now, for myself, Safira, as well as the team here at Radio Islam International, for now, it's Fiamanila and Assalamu alaikum wa rahmatullahi wa barakatuh.

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2: Assalamu alaikum wa rahmatullahi wa barakatuh. The day today, the 28th of Dhul-Hijjah 1447, corresponding to the 15th of June 2026. And your local news hopes for a diplomatic breakthrough between the United States and Iran have resurfaced after President Donald Trump announced that a peace agreement is expected to be signed, even as Iranian officials remain cautious about the proposed timeline. Radio Islam discussed these latest developments with Naeem Jina, who is an executive director of the Afro-Middle East Center, AMEC, about why Iran has not yet confirmed President Trump's timeline for a peace deal, rather.
3: And the timeline they've now confirmed, it will be signed on Friday. There's, we don't know the details of the deal, but some of the things have been mentioned already by both sides. And that's why I say one of the issues of concern, between now and Friday is 4 days. One of the issues of concern is that the agreement includes that Israel will withdraw from the whole of Lebanon, including south of Lebanon. And the Israeli politicians are really going crazy over this.
2: Naeem told us what key developments he'll be watching in the coming days to determine whether this peace process is likely to succeed or fail.
3: Well, watching most closely Israel, as we all should be watching even without this, because they are determined, they have been determined not to have any deal. It was Netanyahu who convinced the U.S. to go into this war in the first place, and he's not wanted to get out of it because it saves his political career, it saves him personally from the courts, and it's been his in a sense his lifelong dream for about 40 years now to destroy Iran.
2: In other local news, National Assembly Speaker Togo Diziza is reporting

0: reportedly set to meet with her legal team to determine a way forward after President Cyril Ramaphosa filed an interdict application to halt Parliament's impeachment process relating to the Palapala scandal. The president on Friday filed an interdict application in the Western Cape High Court in Cape Town, seeking to prevent the start of an impeachment inquiry until his separate review challenge against the Section 89 Independent Panel's report has been finalized. Radio Islam interviewed political analyst Ntsikelelo Benjamin, with the court expected to hear the matter in September in Parliament going into recess in August. Is the president likely to complete his term before the process is concluded?
1: That is everyone's guess. I think your guess is as good as mine. I mean, that is everyone's guess. But I don't think so. I doubt very much. I mean, given the fact that also the ANC also is going to participate, I mean, as usual, in the upcoming local government elections, I don't think that it will have an upward electoral trajectory. And we also saw the fact that it has had a downward electoral trajectory in 2024. So the president will have also his detractors calling for his head to be chopped off, you know, figuratively speaking.
0: Ntsikelelo, explain to us how he assesses the ANC's handling of this matter, given it's a cautious approach of insistence that it is a personal issue involving the president rather than an ANC matter.
1: I think there are two main line of arguments. There's a view that defend the president, because by so doing they're defending the ANC, and you know, this cannot be an issue that is allowed to play itself out in public. But on the other hand, there's people like former President Big and other people who say, no, separate the two. This has nothing to do with the ANC. This has to do with the business interest of the president. Therefore, the president must account for that. And the ANC has nothing to do with that. So I think there are those two views. But I think the president at the moment is still enjoying support within the ANC. But I think with the upcoming events, like, for instance, the elections and also the upcoming conference of the ANC, it will affect, I think, the way ANC members, I think, support the president.
0: On the African continent, rising fuel prices linked to tensions in the Middle East are forcing more fishermen in Mozambique's capital, Maputo, to keep their boats ashore, putting livelihoods at risk. The government increased fuel prices in early May, citing disruptions in global energy markets caused by the ongoing conflict in the Middle East. The higher costs are affecting fishing communities across the country, with many families who depend on daily catches struggling to make ends meet. And in Women News, a Palestinian father, Mohammed Rahal, says he was forced to leave his home in the Jenin refugee camp and later spent months preparing a new house for his family after being displaced. However, he says Israel soldiers later ordered him to evacuate the new home so it could be used as a military facility for 2 months. Rahal said he had hoped to rebuild his life after displacement, but once again found himself forced to leave. Reports indicate that the use of civilian homes for military purposes has become increasingly common in parts of the occupied West Bank. And finally, asking price for newly listed homes in Britain recorded their biggest June decline in 14 years, according to property website's Rightmove. During the period from 10th May to 6th June, asking prices fell by 0.6% compared with the previous month, reversing a 1.2% increase recorded in May. Rightmove said unusually hot weather and economic uncertainty linked to the conflict in Iran contributed to weaker demand in the housing market. And in your finances, now the rand is trading at 16.19 to the dollar, 21.74 to the pound, and 18.80 to the euro. Gold is trading at $4,338.34 per fine ounce, and Brent crude oil is at $87.33 a barrel. In your Salah times, in Johannesburg, a sir sets in at 15.47 p.m. and in Durban at 15.26 p.m. I'm Nina Bambeni with Radio Islam News at this hour.
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0: Inna lillahi wa inna ilayhi raji'un. The funeral of marhum Haji Ismail Muhammad Lahey, known as Kosaidia, husband of late Hawa Ismail Lahey and father of Mehrunisha Shirin Fatima Rukshana and late Hajira, will leave from 87 10th Avenue Mayfair at 3:15, proceeding to the West Park Cemetery. Janaza Salah will be at 4:15 at the West Park Cemetery. That's the funeral of marhum Haji Ismail Muhammad Lahey, known as Kosaidia, husband of late Hawa Ismail Lahey and father of Mehrunisha Shirin Fatima and Rukshana and late Hajira, will leave from 87th 10th Avenue Mayfair at 15:15, proceeding to the West Park Cemetery. Janaza Salah will be at the West Park Cemetery at 15:45.
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0: This Dhuwar Adhan is brought to you by Africa Muslims Agency. The beloved Prophet, peace be upon him, said, "If you want to soften your heart, then feed the poor and pat the head of the orphan." Sponsor an orphan or needy child for 15,000 Rand per year with AMA and fulfill this beautiful sunnah.
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0: Assalamu alaikum wa rahmatullahi wa barakatuh, and ahlan wa sahlan to all my busy buzzing bees, and welcome to the Beehive. Fahima is my name, and I will be keeping you company today, inshallah. Well, children, this week we have a brand new theme, and our theme is Big Love for Daddy. And our sunnah for today is the kindness of Nabi sallallahu alayhi wasallam. And the story that I will share with you is Catching the Daddysaurus. Stay tuned, but don't go away.

our sunnah for today, children, is the kindness of our Nabi Sallallahu Alaihi Wasallam. Nabi Sallallahu Alaihi Wasallam was always kind, children. He was gentle, he was loving and helpful with his family. Nabi Sallallahu Alaihi Wasallam, he spoke softly. So kids, you can be kind to your father. You can bring him water. You can pick up his shoes or help him carry small little things. And when your daddy comes home, what should you say? You should always say, Assalamu alaikum, daddy. Well, of course, with a smile. You should say, please, and thank you, and I love you, daddy. Always remember, children, to always make a very special dua for your daddy. May Allah always keep him safe wherever he is. Let's take a listen.

Our story for today, children, is Catching the Daddysaurus. Bismillah. Well, kids, have you ever seen a daddysaurus? Well, a daddysaurus is a very special daddy creature. He is kind and funny and strong, and he's always busy. Every morning, the daddysaurus wakes up early. He works hard all day to take care of his family. He fixes things at home, like your toys, the doors, and sometimes even the car. He is very strong too. He even does push-ups to stay strong and healthy. And even when Daddysaurus is tired, he always tries his best not to be grumpy. He smiles, he laughs, and he helps his children. But sometimes a child says, "Daddy, I can't do my homework." But Daddysaurus will say, "Yes, you can, and I will help you." And suddenly everything feels easier. The Daddysaurus is like a lion. He is brave and he protects his family. He plays and runs and sometimes makes funny roaring sounds just for fun. But he is always moving, children, and always doing something. So, how do we catch a Daddysaurus? Well, it is very easy. We don't run after him. You catch him with love and kindness. You smile at him when you see him. You give him a big hug. And you say, "I love you, Daddy." So when you do this, the Daddysaurus will stop what he's doing and smile back at you. He will feel so happy and even give you perhaps a nice big cuddle. At night, when he's tired, you can say, "Thank you, Daddy. You are my hero." Because every Daddysaurus loves little hugs every night. Let's take a listen.

Wilkins, what can we learn from the story of how to catch a daddysaurus? Well, children, we learn that we should always help our fathers with small things at home. Smiling at your daddy makes him happy. You should be always using kind words like please and thank you, jazakallahu khairan. You should be saying assalamu alaikum, daddy, when he comes home. Always remember, children, to always keep your daddy in your du'as. Make your daddy a small little gift or draw for him something special. The most important lesson, children, that we can learn is that when we are kind to our fathers, we are following the sunnah of our Nabi sallallahu alaihi wasallam, and that is pleasing to Allah. Well, kids, it comes to the end of today's program, and I will chat to you tomorrow, inshallah, from myself, Fahima. Assalamu alaikum wa rahmatullahi wa barakatuh. Go, my buzzy bees. Fly back to your hives and honey, but don't forget Allah and the lessons you've learned today.

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1: Assalamu alaikum wa rahmatullahi wa barakatuhu. 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Welcome once again to our Reminders program here on Radio Islam International with myself, Ishaq Rampai. 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Dear listeners, wherever you may be enjoying your long weekend, public holiday. May Allah subhanahu wa ta'ala grant us all hidayah. May Allah subhanahu wa ta'ala grant us all our heart desires if it is khair. Dear listeners, young people tuning in today especially, as we commemorate the Youth Day, I would like us to reflect on a remarkable group of young people mentioned in the Quran. And their story is not found in history books alone. It is not simply a tale from the past. It is a message from Allah subhanahu wa ta'ala to every generation, and especially to the youth. And Allah subhanahu wa ta'ala tells us the story of Ashabul Kahf, the companions of the cave. You see, when many people hear the story, they immediately think about a cave and about young men who slept for many years in the cave. But that is not the main lesson in this story. The real lesson is the courage. The real lesson is the conviction. The lesson that is, it's what young people can achieve when they stand firmly for truth. Today, dear listeners, many people speak about the power of young people, the youth. The government speaks about the power of the youth. Political movements speak about the power of the youth. Islam spoke about the importance of youth more than 14 centuries ago. And Allah chose young people as examples of iman. When Allah subhanahu wa ta'ala in Surah Al-Kahf said regarding those companions of the cave, innahum fityatun amanu bi rabbihim, he says indeed they were young men who believed in their Rabb. And Allah says wazidnahum huda, and Allah says we increased them in guidance. Notice that Allah subhanahu wa ta'ala does not begin by describing something like their wealth, their status. Allah does not mention which tribe they come from or their social standing in society. Allah begins by mentioning two things, and we should really reflect on this. Allah says this, number one, they were young. Innahum fityatun. They were young men. And the second point in this ayah, Allah says fityatun amanu bi rabbihim. They believed. Number one, they were young and they believed. Their youth did not become an excuse for, you know, weakness, as we would like to make it today. Their youth became a means of strength. So our message today, dear listeners, especially to the youth, the young people, let us use our youth to as an advantage to gain more closeness to Allah subhanahu wa ta'ala. And this is one of the greatest misunderstandings of our time, that many people treat youth as a period of enjoyment, entertainment, just being careless. They think being young means you're delaying your responsibilities. They think iman can wait until old age. You know, many of us think that we become pious only at a later stage. But Islam tells us, especially to the young people, Islam teaches us something completely different, that the most powerful years of a person's life are often the years of their youth, when they are still young. And youth is when energy is the strongest. At that time when you are young is when dreams are the biggest. It's a time where you dream big. It is a time where you, whatever sacrifice you are to make, it becomes easy because you are still young. This time is when courage is most, meaning the courage is at its peak at this time. And this is why Shaitan works so hard to capture the young people through entertainment, through all sorts of things, forbidden things that we are not supposed to do. Shaitan captures the youth. And if Shaitan wins, then he wins the future. And if Islam nurtures the youth, it builds the future. The young men of Ashab al-Kahf, they lived in a society where kufr was dominant, where batil was normal. They lived in a time where corruption was accepted. Do we not relate to the times they were living in? So speaking the truth came with consequences, just like in our times, whereby if a person speaks haq, then everyone is on top of him. Everyone will say something about him. That sounds very familiar. Today, young Muslims, we face this pressure every day. We face pressure to compromise our Islamic values. We face pressure to fit in, pressures to abandon haya, modesty. We are faced with pressure to ignore our salah. The challenges may look different from those faced by Ashab al-Kahf, but the test remains the same, dear listeners. The question is, will you stand for what is right when standing is difficult? Subhanallah. Will you remain faithful when faith is unpopular? Bada al-Islamu ghareeb. Islam began as something strange. Wasayakunu kama bada'a. That Islam began as something strange. You know, something that people didn't know about. When they see it, they ask themselves, what is this? What deen is this? We are living in times where by a person, if they follow the right path, people ask, what is this? People are adorning the sunnah of Rasulullah sallallahu alayhi wa sallam. It becomes strange. And Rasulullah sallallahu alayhi wa sallam says, وَسَيَكُونُ كَمَا بَدَعَ. It will remain as it began, meaning strange. أي غريباً. And Rasulullah sallallahu alayhi wa sallam says, فَتُوبَ لِلْغُرَبَى. That glad tidings be on those people who are strangers. Thus, Ashab al-Kahf, they answered these questions with their actions. They, subhanallah, they stood firm. They refused to worship anyone besides Allah subhanahu wa ta'ala. They know that no one is deserving to be worshipped besides Allah subhanahu wa ta'ala. And if it means us losing whatever is around us because we say amanna, because we say la ilaha illallah Muhammadur Rasulullah, so be it. They chose iman over comfort. They chose conviction over what was popular at the time. They chose truth over convenience. Subhanallah. Think about this, dear listeners. You know, kings, they ruled during their time. Powerful leaders existed. Wealthy people, they walked the earth. Yet, whose story does Allah subhanahu wa ta'ala preserve in the Quran? Not those kings that has passed. Not the wealthy people at the time. Not the influential figures of the time. Allah preserved the story of the believing youth. Fityatun amanu bi rabbihim. This should tell us that iman in the sight of Allah is more important than anything else. We strive for everything. We strive to become important people in society. But what legacy do we leave behind? Your value in the sight of Allah is not determined by your age, your bank account, your followers on social media, or your social status. Your value is determined by your relationship with Allah subhanahu wa ta'ala. And Rasulullah sallallahu alayhi wa sallam highlighted the special status of the righteous youth. In the famous hadith regarding the seven people whom will be shaded by Allah subhanahu wa ta'ala on the day of Qiyamah, on Yawma la dhilla illa dhillu, on the day when there will be no shade except Allah subhanahu wa ta'ala's shade. And Rasulullah sallallahu alayhi wa sallam, in one of those people, he says, Shabun nasha'a fi ibadatillah. That a young person who grew up in the worship and ibadah of Allah subhanahu wa ta'ala. A young person who grew up in the service of Allah subhanahu wa ta'ala. Not merely someone who decides to worship Allah at the later stage. Not merely, you know, those people who take advantage of their youth and they spend it recklessly. And when it's time to go, they decide, let me worship Allah. Let me be a pious servant of Allah. Specifically, a young person who dedicated their youth to Allah subhanahu wa ta'ala. Why? Because youth comes with temptations. Youth comes with many distractions. Youth comes with many desires. And to worship Allah subhanahu wa ta'ala during that stage, it requires sincerity, it requires discipline, it requires strength. And that is why it carries such immense reward. Dear listeners, dear young people, one day each and every one of us will stand before Allah subhanahu wa ta'ala. And when that day comes, our youth will not be ignored. Rasulullah sallallahu alaihi wasallam said that the feet of the son of Adam will not move on the day of Qiyamah until he is asked about five things. Among them is youth and how he spent it. Not just life in general, specifically your youth. How did you spend your youth? What if you're a young person listening now, what are you doing with your youth? Are you going with those who are going? Are you pressured to fall into all these kinds of temptations? Youth is an amana, dear listeners. It is a gift. And youth is an opportunity for us to reflect. It is an opportunity for us to work on ourselves, in finding ourselves closer to Allah subhanahu wa ta'ala. And many older people would give anything to have one more chance at their young years. And I believe the youth, the young people will relate to this. One more chance to learn the Quran. One more chance to serve their parents. And one more chance to seek knowledge. All these virtues and fadila, we are given a chance to learn. We are given a chance to make ibadah. All these things we can capitalize on these things while we are still young. And that is why the wise young person values every moment. Ashab al-Kahf, they understood this assignment. They understood that pleasing Allah was more important than pleasing society. They understood that temporary hardship was better than permanent regret. When they faced persecution, they turned to Allah subhanahu wa ta'ala with complete trust. They said, O our Rabb, grant us mercy from yourself and facilitate for us our affair in the right way. What a beautiful lesson, dear listeners. You are tuned in on Reminders here on Radio Islam International, commemorating the Youth Day here in the country. You know how the young people stood at the time against injustice, how they showed courage, how they showed bravery. Before seeking solutions from people, the Ashab al-Kahf, they sought help from Allah subhanahu wa ta'ala. And before looking at the worldly resources, they look towards the Creator who created everything. خالق كل شيء. And Allah subhanahu wa ta'ala responded. Allah subhanahu wa ta'ala protected them. Allah preserved them. Allah transformed their story into a timeless lesson for the entire humanity. And today our youth also need place of refuge. Perhaps not a physical cave, but a spiritual cave. A place where our iman is protected. A place where our akhlaq is strengthened. A place where hearts reconnect with Allah subhanahu wa ta'ala. Places like the masjid. But the masjid should be that place where the young people frequent. The Quran should be that place where the young people take refuge. Good companionship should be that place. Kunu ma'a sadiqeen. Ya ayyuhal ladhina amanu ittaqullaha wa kunu ma'a sadiqeen. O you who believe, fear Allah subhanahu wa ta'ala and be with those people who are truthful. Be with those people who remember Allah subhanahu wa ta'ala. Every generation has its cave. It may not be a physical cave, but something that we can take refuge to guard us and protect us from the pressures of society. The question is whether we are willing to enter that places. These places of refuge. Youth Day reminds us of the sacrifices made by young people who stood against the oppression of the time. Islam also reminds us that young people have always played a critical role in shaping the seerah. Look at the companions of Rasulullah sallallahu alaihi wasallam. Many of them embraced Islam while they were still young. The likes of Ali ibn Abi Talib radiyallahu anhu, the likes of Osama ibn Zayd radiyallahu anhu, the likes of Mus'ab ibn Umair radiyallahu anhu. We can go on, the list is so long. Yet they carried responsibilities that changed the world, that changed the narrative, the lessons that we learn until today. Osama radiallahu anhu, he led an army while still a young man. Subhanallah. At an age where, if you are to compare with a young person of today, same age, that person is still crying for their parents to buy them something at the end of the month. These were the kind of youth. Ali radiallahu anhu displayed courage and wisdom beyond his years, radiallahu anhu. These people, subhanallah, they did not wait to become older before they could serve their purpose. They could serve Allah subhanahu wa ta'ala. They served Allah while they were still young, and that is the spirit we need today. Young people who know their purpose, young people who carry good akhlaq, young people who honor their parents, who respect ulama, who respect ilm in general, young people who establish their salah, who become examples in their communities. And the future of the ummah is not built by complaints, it is built by committed young people. And it is built by youth who understand who they really are. It is built by young people who know that their identity comes with this deen of Allah subhanahu wa ta'ala. It is built by youth who refuse to be defined by the trends that are happening. It is built by the youth who stand for truth even when they stand alone. And as we reflect on the Ashab al-Kahf today, let us remember that they were not honored because they were perfect. Allah honored them because they were sincere in what they were doing. They trusted Allah subhanahu wa ta'ala. They sacrificed for Allah subhanahu wa ta'ala. And Allah honored them beyond anything they could have imagined. May Allah subhanahu wa ta'ala make our young people today those who hold firmly to iman. May Allah protect them from harmful influences. May Allah fill the young people's hearts with Quran. May Allah make them leaders of the righteous, and may Allah grant them courage like the courage of the Ashabul Kahf. Subhanallah. May Allah subhanahu wa ta'ala grant us istiqama. Pray for istiqama. Qul la ilaha illallah thumma istaqim. Say la ilaha illallah, then be consistent. Follow the rules and regulations. Follow what Allah subhanahu wa ta'ala is asking of you. And in that you will be successful in this dunya as well as in the akhirah. May Allah subhanahu wa ta'ala grant us all the khair and wisdom. Until we meet again on the next Monday. Assalamu alaikum wa rahmatullahi wa barakatuh.
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1: 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It is important for members to attend Radio Islam's AGM. As per the new constitution adopted by Radio Islam 2 years ago, members of the community need to reapply for membership. The new constitution states that if a member has not paid the membership fee for 3 years or has not attended the AGM for 3 years, then the membership becomes invalid. Therefore, it is critical that members attend Radio Islam's annual general meetings. In terms of the constitution, a membership form must be completed and the membership fees must be paid yearly. Radio Islam International, the world is our community.

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1: Assalamu alaikum wa rahmatullahi wa barakatuh. The day today, the 28th of Dhul-Hijjah, 1447, corresponding to the 15th of June, 2026. And your local news, National Assembly Speaker Togo Didiza is reportedly set to meet with her legal team to determine a way forward after President Cyril Ramaphosa filed an interdict application to halt Parliament's impeachment process relating to the Palapala scandal. The President on Friday filed an interdict application in the Western Cape High Court in Cape Town, seeking to prevent the start of an impeachment inquiry until his separate review challenge against the Section 89 Independent Panel's report has been finalised. Radio Islam interviewed political analyst Ntsikelelo Benjamin about how significant this could be for President Ramaphosa's legacy, and would a premature exit from the office ever overshadow the achievements and positive recognition he has received during his presidency?
2: Yeah, look, this thing of Palapala has been a blow to the extent that, I mean, it is common knowledge that he was on the verge of walking out of the presidency because he could not bear, you know, the brand that he bore at the time the story broke. And some within the ANC twisted him, you know, to hold on to power. So so long as the issue is not finalized, it's going to leave a bad taste to many people's mouths, you know, that something of this nature had happened, that he had not fully accounted for his perceived actions.
1: Ekurhuleni Mayor Nkosindiphile Xhakaza and members of the mayoral committee have handed over stock to Vosloorus Spaza shop owner Mazwi Kubega. Kubega drew national attention earlier this year after he was reported missing and was later found alive. It is alleged that he was kidnapped by local business rivals, prompting community protests calling for his safe return. His ordeal highlighted the challenges and the vulnerabilities faced by Spaza shop owners amid ongoing debates about the future of the sector and calls from groups for it to be reserved for South African citizens. And on the African continent, in Bunia, the epicenter of the Ebola outbreak in the Democratic Republic of Congo, many residents are avoiding social gatherings due to fears of contracting the virus. Although bars and clubs remain open, businesses are experiencing a decline in customers as people limit their movements. Venue owners have introduced hand-washing stations and awareness measures to help prevent the spread of the disease, but many say the outbreak has led to significant losses in income.
3: According to Congolese Health Ministry, the number of confirmed Ebola cases have increased to 782, with 181 deaths. Many Congolese now live in fear of contracting the disease and have instead limited their movements. Among the people we know, there are some who had just gotten married 2 weeks ago. One of the spouses has died of Ebola, and that hurts us. We are staying home to avoid getting sick, but that doesn't mean we can't go out. That's why we go out a little to unwind, because that's good for our mental health too.
1: In your Umi News, Israeli forces on Sunday demolished 7 Palestinian structures in the village of Bata, west of Jenin, in the northern occupied West Bank, according to local sources. The operation targeted residential buildings, including

0: occupied homes and structures still under construction. Israeli authorities reportedly cited a lack of building permits as the reason for the demolition. During the raid, demolition notices were also issued for additional properties in the area, marking what local sources described as a large-scale demolition campaign in Area C of the West Bank. Finally, Russia has dismissed allegations by Ukraine and Western countries that it struck the historic Pershek Lavra Monastery in Kyiv during a large-scale overnight attack. The 1,000-year-old religious site suffered significant damage, prompting international concern ahead of the G7 summit in France. Russia's defense ministry denied targeting the monastery, saying its strikes were aimed at military facilities and claiming that a U.S.-made Patriot air defense missile caused the damage to the site. And in your finances now, the rand is trading at 16.19 to the dollar, 21.73 to the pound, and 18.79 to the euro. Gold is trading at $4,337.99 per fine ounce, and Brent crude oil is at $87.33 a barrel. In your Salah times in Johannesburg, Asr sets in at 15.47 p.m. and in Durban at 15.26 p.m. I'm Nina Bambeni with your Radio Islam News at this hour.
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0: Inna lillahi wa inna ilayhi raji'un. The mayat of Marhum Hahi Ismail Marhum Leher, husband of late Hawa Ismail Leher and father of Mehrunisha Shirin Fatima Rukshana and late Hajira, will leave from 87 10th Avenue Mayfair, pickup time 15:15 p.m. Janaza Salam will be at 15:45 p.m. proceeding to the West Park Cemetery. That's the mayat of Marhum Hahi Ismail Muhammad Leher, known as Kosadia, husband of late Hawa Ismail Leher and father of Mehrunisha Shirin Fatima Rukshana and late Hajira, will leave from 87 10th Avenue Mayfair, pickup time 15:15 p.m. Janaza Salah will take place at 15:45 p.m. proceeding to the West Park Cemetery.
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The Life of a Believer, a Life of Growth and Abundance. 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

0: Assalamu alaikum wa rahmatullahi ta'ala wa barakatuh, beloved listeners of Radio Islam International. Ahlan wa sahlan wa marhaban bikum jami'a. A warm welcome to each and every one of you to Hayatun Tayyiba. And alhamdulillah, summa alhamdulillah for myself, it's back to South Africa. Beautiful, sunny and I think cold at the same time. But we are so grateful to Allah subhanahu wa ta'ala for opportunities of joining, rejoining with our families, meeting up with our loved ones, bi'idhnillahi ta'ala. At the same time, subhanallah, learning and teaching as we go along. Now, alhamdulillah, summa alhamdulillah, we are working towards our understanding of productivity on a Monday afternoon. And today we are looking at personal responsibility within the larger society, right? And subhanAllah, many a times we forget that when we are focused on our own personal responsibility, our own personal growth, we work on our own productivity and forget that every single human being has a role to play in life, subhanAllah, right? And so any role that we play can never be only determined by our personal growth. It has to be our personal growth as well as a societal growth. And we, as an ummah, we understand this because we play a part of a larger ummah, a larger story, subhanAllah, that weaves its way through time. Now, individuals in every society have different kinds of responsibility. Obviously, we can understand this from the lenses of our young ones. When they are small little children, their focus is only on them, themselves, their growth. But as we grow older, subhanAllah, we've got to understand, depending on the role that we play in the hierarchy of our social structure, subhanAllah, alhamdulillah, thumma alhamdulillah, we've got to take this and understand it. Now, when we speak about responsibility, right, we understand this from various levels. And let's break it down a little bit, right? Responsibility is obviously the ability to be held accountable for your actions without any supervision. Now, for us as mu'mineen, we translate this as to amana, right? To what is it? Amana, which is the responsibility and that trust that has been given to us by Allah subhanahu wa ta'ala for being vicegerents, being a khalifatul ard, being on this land, subhanAllah, being on this earth and having a responsibility to build our societies, to build our lives together. Now, how do we become these people of amana, these people of responsibility? First and foremost, subhanAllah, we've got to be people who are disciplined, right? And discipline is understanding that we are aware an ummah that is determined by the usage of our time. We are time conscious and we are aware, subhanAllah, of the depletion of time. And therefore, we don't squander time. We don't use it in a way where we are unable to look back and think of what we have accomplished, what we have done, subhanAllah. So being time conscious, subhanAllah, is so tied to our roles in life, our roles in society, as well as fulfilling our amana, our responsibility. And then, subhanAllah, understanding that you and each and every one of us, subhanAllah, we have a course of action that we've got to take. And so every situation that we are in has a different type of responsibility, a different type of amana that we've got to understand. Now, many of us might feel like we are responsible for so much, right? Just being responsible for our personal life, responsible for our children. We are, you know, we tend to focus externally. We focus on our children, focus on our work life, our responsibility of our homes, etc. But the first responsibility that we've got to start off with is the responsibility of our self-respect, subhanAllah, right? When we speak about self-respect, it is that I am treating myself according to my relationship with Allah subhanahu wa ta'ala, with the promise and the ahd. So it is my responsibility to fulfill my life in the way that I have pledged to Allah subhanahu wa ta'ala to do this, right? Whether it is the way that I live, the standard that I live, the kind of thinking that I have about my life, subhanAllah, right? The kind of responsibility I have for my ibadah, the responsibility I have for fulfilling, subhanAllah, all of the promises I've made to Allah subhanahu wa ta'ala for living with other human beings as well, right? Now, as you go along, you have the responsibility of understanding that we have not been created in a vacuum. Allah subhanahu wa ta'ala has created every single one of us, subhanAllah, in a way where we are unable to survive on our own. We need help from each other. We need to build each other. And so the responsibility, the second level of responsibility then is the responsibility of the people around me. First of all, who am I adding around me? Who is part of the team that I've put around me? Who are the people who build me? Who are the people who break me, subhanAllah, right? And so your societal responsibility then starts, okay? And how does this start? And that is, first and foremost, Rasulullah sallallahu alayhi wa sallam has explained to us the responsibility of teaching and imparting knowledge to other people, of making sure, man dalla ala al-khayr ka ajli fa'ilihi, that we are always, always, always assisting people, indicating people to people good, bringing people to good, subhanAllah. So the societal responsibility is, it may be to yourself, but it doesn't stop there. It starts off at looking after your own relationship with Allah subhanahu wa ta'ala, and then we build it up. Now, as we come to the societal level where you are taking responsibility for society, people start to get a bit antsy when it comes to this part of the topic, because we want to blame each other. We want to leave blame at each other's door and say, you've got to do this and you've got to do that, and I want to sort of shirk away from my responsibility. But what have we been mandated by Allah subhanahu wa ta'ala to do? And the first part of our responsibility is man ra'a, right? That person who sees. If you see anything, you have a responsibility to react. Now, we've actually built the opposite. If you think about it, as a community, as a society, what we've done is, subhanAllah, is we have learned to keep silent. We've learned to ignore. We've learned to actually still the innate voice in us that wants to actually make change. Sometimes we see, for example, we see garbage littering a street and we say to ourselves, it's not my business. It's nothing to do with me. We see children doing something wrong and we say, no, I'm not saying anything, because we don't live in a world where people accept anymore, right? But when we look at the hadith of Rasulullah sallallahu alaihi wasallam, he says, man ra'a minkum munkara, whoever from amongst you sees something that is wrong, he should be changing it with his hand. So there's an active responsibility that when I see something that is not according to how it's supposed to be, I'm supposed to activate, care for it, and then change, subhanAllah, right? And so the different levels of then bringing about that change, whether it is physically, whether it is speaking up about it, if I can. If I can't do that, it is at to the minimum of me praying for that responsible, for that change. Now, what happens is, subhanAllah, is that when we start to think of the change that we bring in our societies, we've got to understand that this change doesn't have to be something personal, something that I care about, but rather what benefits society in and of itself, right? What are the needs of society at that moment, right? So when it comes to our families, we take our responsibility seriously. If there's no bread in the house, we ensure that bread is bought. If there's no food on the table, we ensure that food is done. If bills are to be paid, we pay the bills. Now, when we look at our societal whole, subhanAllah, the pain that we have to feel when it comes to living within the broader society is that it goes back to the hadith of Rasulullah sallallahu alaihi wasallam, that we as a nation have been created like a building, and the building is like a bunyan, right? A building that actually yashuddu ba'dukum ba'da, that some of us, we give strength to other parts of those buildings. So if I am not taking that responsibility of saying, we are the holes in the building, we are the, you know, maybe the building is sagging on one side, how am I coming forward and playing my part of it, subhanAllah, right? And so you find here, when it comes to, you know, personal responsibility and personal productivity, they are very intertwined. But what about now focusing and refocusing ourselves to say, I want to start thinking about the broader society. How do I focus and worry about them? I start off, first of all, subhanAllah, by asking myself, what gift has Allah subhanahu wa ta'ala given me, right? What gift has Allah subhanahu wa ta'ala given me? The gift that Allah gives me is how I actually, subhanAllah, look at my responsibility and my role to play in society. Because by knowing what Allah has given me, I am then able to say, this is how I am going to fit in into the larger society. This is the role that I play there, right? Firstly. Secondly, subhanAllah, when I start to think of the responsibility of my work, right? Many a times we say these famous words of, I don't have time, right? I don't have time. I don't have time. But the reality is, subhanAllah, that we don't have time because we are focusing on the individual self. When we stop for a second and we say that I am going to take my own time and I'm going to use it for other people, you find that Allah subhanahu wa ta'ala will give you barakah in your time for your own personal production, as your own personal productivity, as well as your own responsibilities. Now this goes against everything that we know. What we know is, if I commit to more things, I have less time. But subhanAllah, in the deen of Allah, when we give more of ourselves, we get more of ourselves back, subhanAllah. Barakallahu feekum. Let's take a short ad break. When you get back, inshallah, we'll continue with the conversation.
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Then did you think that we created you uselessly and that to us you would not be returned? The Islamic approach to positivity emphasizes on the connection with Allah subhanahu wa ta'ala and the ultimate purpose of pleasing Him in all our actions. Fortunately for Muslims, when they start prioritizing the spiritual link and their religious obligations, they will see an increase in their productivity. For indeed, Islam is truly a way of life that promotes and develops productivity. It is important to keep ourselves anchored to faith in order to achieve maximum results, and that can be best done when one focuses on the following. Time is limited and life is short. Remembering death, knowing the Creator and the purpose of creation, ignoring the whispering of Shaitan. Join Muallima Shakira Hunter every Monday afternoon as we look at productivity through the lenses of Islam.

0: Assalamu alaikum wa rahmatullahi ta'ala wa barakatuh, beloved listeners of Radio Islam International. Welcome back to Hayatan Tayyiba. Alhamdulillah, before the break, we're looking at our responsibility tied so deeply to our productivity in our societies. Now we move on a little bit. We are looking at Youth Day, subhanAllah, which is tomorrow. I'm sure everybody is excited about the public holiday. But it is a time to reflect on the power, potential, and resilience of South Africa's young people. It is also an opportunity to think about productivity, purpose, and the steps young people can take to build the future they envision for themselves. To inspire and encourage our youth, we speak to an entrepreneur, Aisha Latif, today on her advice for young people striving to turn their dreams into reality. Aisha Latif, assalamu alaikum wa rahmatullahi ta'ala wa barakatuh, and welcome to Radio Islam International.
1: Wa alaikum salam wa rahmatullahi wa barakatuh, and jazakallah for the opportunity once again.
0: Shukran for your time this afternoon. Now, as an entrepreneur yourself, alhamdulillah, you are quite busy and no stranger to us here, alhamdulillah. What is one thing you wish someone had told you when you were young and starting out?
1: If I could just give it as one sentence or one word, one sentence, it would be start early. But I'll elaborate on that part. Build, earn, invest, but do it early. 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Start businesses and learn how to sell, market, care for staff, etc. By the time you are reliant on an income, you are stable and learn the ropes. Improve on your skills. 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Then remember to implement and practice what you learn so that it's not wasted education.
0: Absolutely valuable advice, Sister Aisha, subhanAllah. Now, was there a moment in your life, you know, starting off, you, alhamdulillah, have done so much, right? And you're an entrepreneur yourself. You've done so many different focuses in your life. Has there ever been a moment when you thought, I just want to give up? And what is it that kept you going?
1: Gee, many times. I think it's part of an entrepreneur's life to give up or to think of giving up a lot of time, but you have to worry about what's at stake. But alhamdulillah, it's there's always light at the end of the tunnel. Yes, many times you want to throw in the towel. Frustrations, deadlines, volatile economy, or mounting expenses can all stress any entrepreneur. Having to work in our Creator Allah and wanting to be and stay independent keeps me going. Be creative and look for ways to improve your business. Introduce new products and services. 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Learn from a mentor. Observe other successful businesses, speak and befriend other business owners, constantly network with others, whether they are potential clients or other business people.
0: Okay, Sister Aisha, subhanAllah. So for yourself, when you look at young people, sometimes they feel stuck, they feel unsure about their future, you know. As you said, you know, sometimes there's the turbulence going on around us, there is the change, you're doing everything you can, but there's market changes, etc. So what advice do you give to young people who feel unstuck or they feel unsure about their future?
1: I say just start. Take the first step. That is actually the most challenging and difficult part, but it is the most rewarding step in your life. It means start. Start small to learn the ropes, but make the attempt. 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
0: SubhanAllah, golden advice is there. I love that. Now, when we look at our youth, subhanAllah, so many of them are struggling with unemployment. What would your advice be to them on possibly starting a business and maintaining productivity in moments of financial crisis?
1: Do anything. Any work. No work is beyond you if you want to succeed. You have to start somewhere, even if it's at the bottom. Some people stand at robot crossings on the street selling coffee or cakes just to earn and put food on the table. Sell lemonade at a street corner or markets. Knit, crochet, bake, cook something you are good at and do a unique twist so you stand out. 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Mentally, keep learning, reading, asking. Physically, look after yourself by eating correctly and exercising so you think clearly and creatively. 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
0: Allahumma ameen ya rabbal alameen. Subhanallah, Sister Aisha, you have put it so beautifully. Now, when you look at this journey of your own journey, subhanallah, being an entrepreneur, what is it that would you say is the difference between people who are willing to work hard and the ones who say, you know what, I've tried everything, nothing's going to work?
1: I say you have to work smart sometimes. Working hard is, they say, working hard doesn't kill anybody, but it sometimes does kill the spirit if it's done for too long. So it's important to work out a plan and create goals, create smart goals. They say work smart and work hard, but play smart and play hard as well. So it's important to have a reward at the end of the day or the end of the month or at the end of the year. Reward yourself. Have something to look forward to at the end of the day, at the end of the week. Goals are so important. There's something called SMART goals. Have a timeline. Have it measurable. Nobody said you can't dream, but also have realistic goals as well, inshallah. And you should be successful. Put always Allah in front of you all the time. Pray and you supplicate. Take your du'as from people, from your parents, from your family, from your friends. And we forget this sometimes. Give. Even if it's a small, like even if it's a sample from your business, give coupons or these tokens and let people know that you're out there and you're willing to help themselves.
0: Subhanallah. And you know, these are the golden rules of business, the dua, sadaqah, subhanallah, and the willingness to actually strive for a higher purpose, subhanallah. But Sister Aisha, jazakallah khair, may Allah grant you barakah in your rozi, in your businesses, subhanallah. And I really thank you so much for your time this afternoon. Jazakallah khair, and assalamu alaikum wa rahmatullahi wa barakatuh.
1: Ameen, wa alaikum salam wa rahmatullahi wa barakatuh. Jazakallah so much.
0: Listeners, subhanAllah, it's absolutely amazing when we do these interviews. We learn so much from different people, their experiences. And to the youth out there, subhanAllah, when you hear the older people speaking from experience, you find that they realize as time goes along the value of being young, the value of the impact that we can have, the value of the change that we can bring about when we understand the tools that we have. We have sadaqah in business. We have du'as in business. We have in our lives, whether it's our studying, whether it's our degrees, whatever it is that we are doing, the tools that we have are those that really, really can help us. But most importantly, we have a relationship with Allah subhanahu wa ta'ala that can break barriers that you think are impossible to break. Barakallahu feekum, jazakallah khair to all of you for joining us this afternoon. And inshallah, we look forward to chatting to you all on Wednesday afternoon, bi'idhnillahi ta'ala. We hope that Allah subhanahu wa ta'ala gives you all a time with your family, but also a time to reflect on the importance of using the time that we have and impacting those around us and living a life of acceptance in the court of Allah, as well as impact to the people around us. Barakallahu feekum. A huge jazakallah khair to Brother Ziyad for engineering this afternoon, as well as to Sister Najma for the production. And to you, the listener, may Allah subhanahu wa ta'ala bless you in your journey towards Him. And inshallah, we look forward to chatting to you all on Wednesday afternoon. From myself, Ma'alima Shakira Hunter, assalamu alaikum wa rahmatullahi ta'ala wa barakatuh.
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1: Assalamu alaikum wa rahmatullahi wa barakatuh. Making headlines. Malawian nationals push back against Ngizwe Mkunu. Yom al-Ithnain, the 28th of Dhul-Hijjah, 1447, corresponding to Monday, the 15th of June, 2026. With your news on Radio Islam, I am Muhammad Baum. Starting with local news, tempers flared outside the Sherwood Hall grounds in Durban as an angry crowd of Malawian nationals caught sight of anti-illegal immigration activist Ngizwe Mkunu and members of March in March. The large group wielding sticks and chanting say they were more than happy to leave South Africa, but the Mkunu being in the vicinity of the camp was a provocation. Police had to quickly step up in to calm the angry crowd and contain any violence.
2: You see, one man you making toito here in South Africa. Ngizokhuluma singi, ngizokhuluma sizulu. You see why uyabala ufana lo uthi ngizosunu. Yena wathi thina sihambe semakhaya amafoleni. So manje siyahamba. Yena lana ufunani la.
3: What did he say when he got here?
2: I don't know, this man just to come down to Turkey. So as ufuna la. I want to go. I'm going home now. So I don't want to come here. Please.
1: The group, who have been camped at the hall grounds from last week, claim they left their homes across KwaZulu-Natal amid fears sparked by anti-migrant protests. The Action SA has slammed President Ramaphosa's attempt to halt the National Assembly from proceeding with the impeachment inquiry process. The party is urging that Parliament's constitutional duties cannot be suspended through litigation. On Friday, Ramaphosa filed papers in the Western Cape High Court seeking an interdict against National Assembly Speaker Toko Didiza and Impeachment Committee Chairperson Magashule Gana. The President wants them barred from commencing the impeachment inquiry pending the decision of his review application regarding the independent panel report.
4: First of all, Parliament is experiencing deja vu because this is exactly the same playbook that President Ramaphosa's predecessor, Jacob Zuma, used. We also saw that the ANC shielded both President Zuma and did so with Cyril Ramaphosa. And the Constitutional Court has ruled that Parliament must do what it must do. And we have a representative on the impeachment committee, and we are going to put on every pressure we can to make sure that Parliament does its job this time around and that we aren't found wanting again by the Constitutional Court.
1: On the African continent, rising fuel prices linked to tensions in the Middle East are forcing many fishermen in Mozambique's capital to keep their boats anchored, threatening livelihoods and driving up the cost of living in one of the world's poorest countries. Along the shores of Maputo's Pascoderes fishing community, dozens of small wooden boats remain idle as fishermen struggle to afford fuel following a government price hike announced in early May. The increase was attributed to disruptions in global fuel markets caused by the ongoing conflict in the Middle East. The impact has been felt across the fishing sector, where thousands of families depend on daily catches for survival. The fuel shortage and higher prices are also affecting fish traders, many of whom rely entirely on daily sales to support their families. In world news, British Prime Minister Keir Starmer has announced a ban on social media sites for under-16s as the United Kingdom plans to join a growing list of countries that place online restrictions on children. The sweeping changes will reflect Britain's values, help to protect children online, and push back against the power of big technology companies.
5: Every parent wants the best for their kids. And that's what being a parent means. And for me, for my two kids, all I've ever wanted, hand on heart, is for them to be safe and for them to be happy. And the rest is up to them. But, you know, I think back to when I was growing up, and I have to say, I think we had it easier. These days, kids have to find their feet in a world that changes so quickly, where technology intrudes into every

0: area of their lives. And we know that harms them.
1: But as well as a ban on sites such as TikTok, Snapchat and Instagram, Starmer says that his government would take action against gaming and live streaming services that allow children to talk to strangers. The Prime Minister warned that social media platforms are exposing them to content that is dangerous and designed to be addictive. Starmer says he hopes to pass the regulation by late December so the ban could come into force in the spring next year. In other news, Britain's Court of Appeal has ruled that the government's proscription of the activist group Palestine Action as a so-called terrorist organization was lawful, overturning a decision by a lower court. The ruling came after the government lodged an appeal challenging a high court ruling in February that banning the group under the Terrorism Act 2000 was unlawful and disproportionate. Huda Amouri, co-founder of the Palestine Action Group, says she would fight proscription all the way to the Supreme Court and European Court of Human Rights to overturn one of the most extreme attacks on free speech and the right to protest in modern British history. More than 3,000 arrests linked to support for action for Palestine Action have been made since the ban was imposed in July 2025. Coming to the financials, Rand is trading in at 16.21 to the dollar, 21.76 to the pound, 18.82 to the euro. Oil is trading at $87.33 a barrel, gold $4,328.93 a fine ounce. Zakhan is up $21,359.12. In our Salah times for today in the Joburg region, Asr Shafi is setting at 3.04pm, Asr Hanafi is setting at 3.47pm, Maghrib 5.26pm. In the Durban region, Asr Shafi is setting at 2.45pm, Asr Hanafi is setting at 3.26pm, Maghrib setting at 5.06pm, inshallah. Recapping the top story of this hour, tempers flared outside the Sherwood Hall grounds in Durban as an angry crowd of Malawian nationals caught sight of anti-illegal immigration activist Ngizwe Nkunu and members of March in March. From the news desk of Radio Islam, Assalamu alaikum wa rahmatullahi wa barakatuh.
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3: رب اشرح لي صدري ويسر لي امري واحلل عقدة من لساني يفقهوا قولي اعوذ بالله من الشيطان الرجيم بسم الله الرحمن الرحيم السلام عليكم ورحمه الله وبركاته اهلا وسهلا and welcome. This is the Daily Reset and I'm your host Samaya Jamal, keeping you company between 3 to 4 p.m. inshallah. A wonderful Monday it is, alhamdulillah. Well, on the Daily Reset today we've got your quirky days of the year, and then we go inshallah into conversation with someone who's no stranger to the Daily Reset, Amina Kathy Jamal, talking about skincare for winter specifically. I myself have been seeing lots of dry patches on my skin. My lips are so dry already. And I thought that it's time we just have a little quick reminder as to how to keep ourselves nourished and our skin ready for the colder and winter season, inshallah. And then, as you know, we have started off the series with real estate agent Mikael Mirza talking about, you know, are you buying, are you selling, what's that looking like? So we're going to continue that conversation. And today we're talking about, you know, first-time buyers, you know, what should they know, what shouldn't they know? Just something, you know, really interesting to go with, you know, there. So that's exactly, you know, what we are going to be talking about. Let's go in for a quick ad break, inshallah. And when we come back, we are talking about winter skincare tips.
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0: Assalamu alaikum wa rahmatullahi wa barakatuh, and welcome back to the Daily Reset. As promised, today we're talking about taking care of our skincare, especially in winter. And we know that when the temperature drops and winter settles in, many of us start noticing changes in our bodies almost immediately. The dry skin, the cracked lips, the brittle hair, low energy levels, and even just feeling drained. Because winter has a way of slowing us down, but it also reminds us just how important it is to take care of ourselves properly inside and out. And often self-care gets misunderstood. People think it needs to be expensive products, luxury treatments, or complicated routines. But you know, real self-care, it's about consistency, it's about the awareness and paying attention to what your body is trying to tell you before it reaches burnout, exhaustion, or even discomfort. So during winter, especially, our skin loses moisture much faster, cold air affects circulation, indoor heaters dry out the environment. And even our water intake tends to decrease because we don't feel as thirsty, right? And while we may focus on covering up with jackets and blankets, we tend to neglect the health of our skin, hair, feet, and overall well-being during these colder months. So we're having a really practical and beneficial conversation today on properly caring for our bodies during winter, from skincare and hair care to hydration, nutrition, and simple remedies that can make a big difference. And joining us today is someone who has spent many years helping women not only look after themselves physically, but also understand the deeper connection between emotional well-being and self-care. Amina Kathy Jamal ran her own health and beauty clinic for 18 years and has dedicated much of her time to educating women on realistic and sustainable self-care practices that fit into everyday life. She's also the author of bestseller Beautiful Basics for Beautiful You, a book that contains many home remedies for skincare, body care, hair care, and the likes. She also works closely with women and divorcees through the Friends Healing Heart support groups, which has given her deep insight into how emotional stress, grief, and mental well-being can often reflect physically in the body as well. Amina, assalamu alaikum, and shukran so much for making the time for us.
1: Wa alaikum salam. A pleasure to be back with you, Sumaya.
0: Alhamdulillah. So, getting straight into it, why does our skin and body need that extra care during winter? And what actually happens to our skin in the colder months?
1: Well, you know, if you look at your skin right now, where we're in winter here in South Africa, everybody will be complaining. Either your lips are getting a bit dry, and I think they in Johannesburg and Cape Town, they feel it much more than Durban. We have like a lovely summer's day here today. So we can't compare. But in winter, it's obvious that the air becomes very dry and cold, right? And then we tend to use more heaters, or we put our air cons on to heat. And the heaters will remove moisture from the air. Therefore, it's suggested that you use a humidifier as well. And or you can put a bowl of water in front of your heater. So when the moisture is removed from the air, it causes our skin, our hair, our feet, our elbows to lose their natural moisture very, very quickly, very rapidly. So we need extra care, obviously, then to keep the body healthy and hydrated.
0: So now that we understand what winter is doing to our skin, and you know, you said that we need that proper care. So let's talk about how we can protect it properly. So what are some of the best ways to keep our skin moisturized and healthy during winter?
1: Okay, so you will notice also that your skin has become dry. It becomes flaky, it becomes itchy, especially for people who are prone to having dry skin, right? But those that don't have dry skin, but you will notice now it's drier. So obviously your challenge will be a little less if you don't have dry skin. And you even get cracked skin, as I mentioned, on the hands, your heels, your lips, okay? So you need to use a very rich body lotion or a cream. So when it comes to winter, we do change our skincare routine, from the one that we're using when it's summer and it's warmer to when it becomes colder. In places like Johannesburg and Cape Town, you're already experiencing a winter for the last maybe 3 weeks or so. So even when you're taking a shower, the type of soap you will use must be more moisturizing. And when you are out of the shower, don't wipe yourself bone dry. You know, we'll take that towel and we'll rub it. It gives us a lovely feeling. But try and leave your skin slightly damp and then put on your moisturizer. That helps to lock the moisture in. And you must moisturize morning and evening if you want comfortable skin, and especially on those areas where you're noticing you've got extra dry skin. So, you know, your elbows, your knees, your hands, your lips, you've got to use something. It's not going to go away on its own. So it needs that extra, extra care in winter.
0: Definitely. You know, sometimes I think like these daily habits make the biggest difference over time. The small little ones that we add on, it can really help, you know, going forward. One habit that many people love in winter is taking very hot showers. I think I'm guilty of this one, you know. But interestingly, you know, that may actually be causing more harm than good. So is it true that hot showers can damage the skin in winter? And why does this happen?
1: Yeah, definitely, Sumaya. So although hot showers feel very comforting, like you said, right? In winter, you love those hot showers. Very hot water strips the skin of its natural oils. So rather use lukewarm water, which is better for keeping the skin soft and healthy. Now, the other thing many of us do, we have a very hot shower and we put the heater on before we go into the shower. So now you've got this hot shower that's already stripped the skin, and then you're coming into the room and you've got this heater on. All these are very comforting in the cold, but that heater now is already going to start to dry out your already drying skin. So that's why I would suggest try and, you know, reduce the temperature of the water you use. Let your skin be dry, come out. Don't put the heater on immediately. Put on your lotion on damp skin. And put on your warm clothes as quick as you can, and you'll be fine. You wouldn't have even needed that heater.
0: You know, the thing is that our skin is not the only thing that suffers during winter. Our hair also tends to become dry, frizzy, weak, or even lifeless at this time of the year. So how should we properly care for our hair during this colder season?
1: This is my very favorite topic. I know scalp oiling or putting oil in your hair is not done these days. I know when I tried, you know, you hate to put oil on your hair as well. So because hair can become very dry and brittle in winter, and use a gentler shampoo and avoid washing your hair too often, and apply a nourishing oil or a conditioner very regularly. Also use a mask once a week. So scalp oiling once or twice a week can also help to prevent this dryness, will prevent the dandruff as well. So you don't have to walk around with oily hair. While you're in the morning, you're cooking, you're busy sorting things out, cleaning your house or whatever, put on the oil and then do your work. And then when you go to shower, you can wash it off. And I also like the hot oil treatments, which are excellent. You know, so you put on the oil and then take a hot towel, put it under hot water, squeeze the towel or the water out and put the towel on your head. So now you can come back to the kitchen, do something, strain your eyes or make your bagar or something. And then when the towel is cool, take it off. Repeat that hot towel again and put it on your head. You've done your own hot oil treatment at home. So that's really, really, you'll notice the difference, and your hair won't be as, sometimes your scalp gets itchy because it's dry as well. So all these are very good to do so that you can have, you know, a comfortable winter.
0: Okay, and they sound really doable as well. Like you're saying, do it while you are busy cooking or looking after the kids, or, you know, while you're doing something, you can also get this done at the same time. But another area people often neglect during winter is foot care, right? It's because our feet stay covered a lot of the time with socks. So many people struggle with dry, rough, or even cracked feet in winter. So what would you recommend for proper foot care?
1: Okay, now feet need special attention in winter. But I think feet need special attention throughout the year because our feet are carrying us around all day long, right? And sometimes when you're standing in a queue and you would look down and you see people standing around you and you can see the feet, you know, and you see the heels that are so cracked, and I really feel so sorry for them because that must be really uncomfortable and it's very unsightly as well. So I know when it's coming, when winter's almost over, then everybody starts looking after their feet because now they're going to wear sandals. So in winter, I think it's so easy to take care of your feet because we are always wearing socks, right? And so you apply a thick foot cream. But do you know something like petroleum jelly, which is Vaseline, right? Or a heel balm is so lovely. You at night wear cotton socks before you go to bed. If you wear woolly socks, you find that you get too hot sometimes at night. So cotton socks are excellent, and they will help the absorption on the feet. And this will help soften dry heels and prevent further cracking. So simple thing like Vaseline. Even if you start putting Vaseline or petroleum jelly on your hands after you finish cook, done all the work, just put it on your hand daily and you'll see how soft your hands become. So get a nice, thick, nourishing foot cream. Put on your socks. Even that I feel in the morning after you've showered. Put your socks on and you can carry on doing all your work, you know, for the day until you're going to be making wudu again. So feet really, really need good care. And that's a perfect time to do the repair work for your feet and getting it ready for summer.
0: You know, another very common complaint during winter is definitely dry lips and dry hands. And sometimes, no matter how much of cream people apply or how much of lip balm you put on, the dryness keeps returning. So what can we do to prevent and treat this?
1: Firstly, stop licking your lips because you think now your lips are dry and it's natural, right? It happens so unthinkingly. We just lick our lips. Saliva is drying. So when you're going to lick your lips, you're only causing more dryness to sink. So carry a lip balm. And I think girls these days all carry a lip balm, right? So, but even for us older people, carry a lip balm and a hand cream in your bag. You know, you get these little travel size ones and they're really, really handy. And our hands are washed very often. So they also dry out quickly. So reapply your hand cream after washing. Wear gloves when you're going out. As I say, winter is a perfect time for all the nourishing and the replenishing and the repairing to take place. And that also helps to prevent your hand from the cold wind. So for lips, you could do that. There are a few other recipes that I have in my book also, you know, that can help you. I've got some lovely masks there and things like that. And the lips, the main thing is, I know it's so tempting, but stop licking your lips. And then when you sometimes have very dry lips, you see your skin peels. And what's the next thing we do? We go and peel it. And then it starts bleeding and then you have that. So resist peeling any skin that is loose. But carry on putting your lip balm and you find that that will really... Recently, someone told me, interestingly, they use Zambak. Okay? Mm-hmm. And they said, well, you know, some people believe in that and use it for everything and anything. But they said Zambak seems to have been helping them a lot. Vaseline, be careful, because if you put that on and go out in the sun, you can get some darkening. So we don't want dark lips. So be guarded with that. Do you know what else works very well, Sumaya, is honey. And that's tasty, right? So put it onto your lips and you can even lick it. It could be okay. And very, very healing. Very healing, especially to dry and chapped lips.
0: Okay, those are really some good ways in which, you know, we can do so. Also using things that we have, you know, at home.
1: Yes.
0: You know, while we focus a lot on what we apply externally, what we put into our bodies matters just as much. And, you know, during winter, many of us don't feel thirsty. So does drinking water still play an important role in keeping the body and skin healthy?
1: Absolutely, 100%. Because in winter, we drink less water, we don't feel thirsty as much like you would when it's hot and parched sun and so forth. But hydration is still very important. Hydration, you will notice anybody's skin anywhere, on their face, hands, wherever. If they're dehydrated, you'll see all those areas are very dry. So we always forget to drink water, but hydration is still very, very important. Warm water, herbal teas, and of course, we all love to make our soups in winter. They generally keep the body hydrated. So make sure that you have enough. Drinking cups and cups of coffee and Milo and hot chocolate is not hydrating. And that doesn't go and cannot be counted in the number of cups or glasses of liquid that we've had, right? Water is water. So you have to still drink your at least six glasses of water per day. But important to that. And you notice the fruit that, you know, we are blessed with in winter. All fruit that is juicy, you know, like all your full of vitamin C. So we look at all our citrus fruit. It comes in winter. And that's because, you know, I mean, I just, you know, it's so remarkable that Allah you know, has this way of planning for us. And that's why it's important to eat fruit of the season. But you know, now with the GMO and everything else, you'll get like watermelon throughout the year. Whereas watermelon is a fruit for summer. Okay. And why are we getting it right through the year? But we should be getting it there because watermelon is very hydrating as well. And in summer, you're thirsty. It's the best fruit to have. So always eat fruit and vegetable of the season. And that will be very good for you because it's what you should be eating at that point of the year. So make sure that you know, when you're having your soups and things like that, use whatever vegetable is out.
0: I think that is really true. Hydration and nutrition definitely go hand in hand when it comes to healthy skin, hair, and overall wellness. But you know, winter can sometimes be especially difficult for elderly people and the younger children. So what extra precautions or care should families then keep in mind?
1: Well, elderly people, you know, their skin is very soft, very sensitive. So, you know, use soaps that are, you know, like soaps that have glycerin in them, you know, gentle soaps. You can't use harsh soap. I don't like using soap on the face because it really strips the skin of all its hydration. So use gentle soaps. Keep, let them use warm clothing, but clothing that is also soft and gentle on the skin, right? Your warm clothing, your jerseys. Certain types of wool irritate their skin. So be very guarded about that. And of course, moisturizing for them is very, very important, and proper hydration. Make sure if you have old people living with you, you're constantly giving them some water to drink every, you know, 2 hours, or giving them something to drink or some fruit like oranges or nectarines and, you know, fruit like that. And constantly check their feet and hands regularly for any dryness or cracks. Also, if somebody is diabetic, they also have extra dry skin and their feet get most affected. It's important with older people to check under their feet because being diabetic, you end up with neuropathy where your nerves are affected and you don't have proper feeling. And old people sometimes don't even know. Sometimes they may have something stuck under their foot. It could be a nail, it could be a pin. And because they're lacking that sensitivity, they don't even know. And that can then get infected and it can lead to many more serious issues like gangrene and things like that. So for old people, constantly check the bottom of their feet as well.
0: Okay, Hamira, those are some really good tips that I'm sure families can, you know, take into consideration. Before we wrap up our discussion for today, let's end up with some simple and practical things people can try at home without spending, you know, too much of money. If you can share with us maybe affordable home remedies people can try out for, you know, winter body care and dryness.
1: You know, it's so simple. Even simple oil is your coconut oil, right? Well, we now, you know, it's become very popular to cook with coconut oil. But in the past, people would just use coconut oil on their hair. That's all the oil, the only oil that they use. Olive, almond oil, they all are very good. They can be used on your skin as well as your hair. And as we spoke about the petroleum jelly earlier, and works on your feet, works on your lips as well. So these are just oils that are not expensive, but they're very effective. So you don't have to go and break the bank and go and buy these very expensive name branded kind of oils and creams and think they are going to do the job. You don't have to do that at all. So, you know, you can make a lovely blend with almond oil, smells very nice as well. And you should just, you know, get some of that, mix it with some coconut oil, and that will be like really, really comforting. And they smell nice, so you can't, you know, it's not offensive in any way. And I would just suggest that people get that and make sure that you, you know, apply that. Even, you know, you get bath oils. Those are very, very good also. You know, you can even make your own. If you got like roses in the garden, take some fresh petals and just put it into some almond oil. and let it seep in there, and you'll get a lovely oil, and that fragrance will be good as well. And you can then apply that, you know, for all the time. Don't forget about using your oil on your hair. As I say, it's very, very important. Condition and use a mask as well.
0: Alhamdulillah, these are really some great practical and affordable, you know, advice when it comes to keeping our body nourished and hydrated during these winter seasons. Shukran so much for your time, for sharing these practical, you know, insights with us. And of course, a very beneficial discussion for today, Sister Amina Kathy Jamal. And we hope to have you again sometime soon.
1: Inshallah. You know, winter self-care, it's not a luxury. Mm-hmm. It is part of good health. Like you spoke about that earlier. It's really important. Allah's given us our beautiful bodies as an amana and important take care. So take care of your skin, hair, feet, and stay warm, inshallah.
0: Inshallah. Assalamu alaikum wa rahmatullah.
1: Alaikum salam wa rahmatullahi wa barakatuh.
0: May Allah Ta'ala grant us good health, ease, and ability to care for ourselves in ways that are sustainable and beneficial, especially during these colder winter seasons. 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
0: Welcome back. It is the Daily Reset. You know, for many people, buying a home is one of the biggest milestones of their lives. You know, it represents stability, independence, security, and for some, even the building, you know, the beginning rather of building generational wealth. But while owning property is exciting, entering the property market for the very first time can feel incredibly overwhelming. There's a lot of information, deposits, bonds, interest rates, transfer attorneys, you know, credit scores, hidden costs. And for first time buyers, it can sometimes feel like everyone else understands the process except them. You know, and there's also the emotional side of it too. You often dream about your perfect home long before you can understand the practical realities behind purchasing one. So today's conversation is all about helping first-time buyers better understand the property journey, from preparing financially and knowing what to budget for, to understanding what to look out for before signing on that dotted line. So whether you're actively house hunting, planning to buy in the future, or simply curious about how the market works, this discussion today is just for you. And right here, we are joined by our guest, Brother Mikhail Mirza, right here in South Africa. The property market continues to evolve at a rapid pace, and standing at the forefront of that growth is one of Durban's fastest rising real estate brands, Make It Happen. Mikhail Mirza is an up-and-coming yet highly experienced real estate professional who has spent years in the industry building a name for himself through results, innovation, and a strong connection with his clients. As the driving force behind one of Durban's fastest growing real estate agencies, Mikhail brings fresh perspective, sharp market insight, and deep understanding of where the South African property market is heading in 2026. So stay tuned with us as we dive into the trends, property opportunities, and of course, strategies shaping real estate today. Mikhail, assalamu alaikum, and shukran for your time once again.
5: Assalamu alaikum, Sumaya, and assalamu alaikum to all the listeners. JazakAllah for having me this afternoon.
0: An absolute pleasure. I'm excited to get into this one. You know, for someone buying a home for the very first time, what is the very first step rather that they should be taking before even starting to look at properties?
5: Okay, so Sumaya, this is something that I think is very pivotal, and I'm glad that you're asking this right at the top, the first question, because I mean, I use the example, which may sound a little bit silly, but it's usually, you know, going to a store or going to buy something, not knowing the price. And I think a lot of the time, that's one aspect. But in this case of here, it's the reverse of that, meaning you're going and you may know the price of something, but you don't know whether you qualify for it or not. And I think the first aspect of purchasing a property is to know what is your budget. And a lot of us, we assume that, you know what, I've had instances in this, I'll just give an example, you know, where clients are like, you know, I do qualify for 2 million Rand, you know, because they've seen their credit score. But, you know, in this case over here, they may have certain, I mean, as silly as a Truist account that's been hindering their ability to actually get that home loan. I've noticed that people actually don't actually know how much they qualify for. So the first step, and I always advise clients, is to do a pre-approval. Now, the pre-approval process is a very simple one. It's a free one. So the best way that I can go about this here is to tell a client, don't check your banking app. Don't look at your credit score. That isn't always the most accurate way to find out how much you qualify for. Instead, contact a real estate agent, contact myself, and I will assist you free of charge to see how much you qualify for. That's the first step if you're a first-time buyer.
0: Okay, and I think that is definitely something that's doable. And it's important advice, because I think what tends to happen is people then begin by scrolling through property apps, attending viewings before they've actually assessed their financial position, you know, properly. And they fall in love with homes outside of their budget. So how can buyers then realistically determine what they can actually afford?
5: Okay, so a nice example, and I think this will be a nice touch on the first question that you've just asked, is, you see, people always say this here, and I hear it so often, you know what, I'm paying 10,000 Rand rent, you know, I might as well buy. Now, you see, a lot of the time we don't take into account, you know, a lot of factors that may come with purchasing a property, whether it's upfront cost, whether it's additional costs such as levies, rates, etc., which you don't pay as a renter. So I think definitely with regards to, you know, viewing properties and to not allow yourself to fall into the disappointment. And I mean, I see it, without sounding funny, I say it so often, you know, a man's ego sometimes takes a hit, you know, and I deal with this so often, where they go to a property and the wife falls in love with the property and she wants this property and he comes to view it and, you know, she really wants the property, and then only for him to find out that he can't afford it. It's never a good feeling. And I always advise, whether it's a male or female in this instance over here, you know, rather look at properties that are within your budget that you've pre-qualified for, than, you know, being able to now go see a property, the family falling in love with the kids love the property, and now you as a male, or in this instance, whether it's the breadwinner in the family, can't afford it. So to not allow yourself to be in that situation, first step, get pre-approved. The pre-approval process is very simple. And contact me for that. And the second step is usually look at properties that are well within your means. And this is actually going into the next question that I think you're going to ask me, if I'm not mistaken, with regards to the hidden costs that come when purchasing a property. This is also something that I maybe want to touch on as well, but I think you probably have a better quick questioning on it. So talk to me quickly.
0: Yeah, so what are the hidden costs or unexpected costs that first-time buyers often forget to plan for, besides just the monthly bond repayment? So from what I understand, that there is costs, for example, of the lawyer and all of that, but walk us through, what are those other costs?
5: Okay, so a simple breakdown, right? I just want to do it quickly from the top, because I mean, we are short for time, but I'd love to try and just touch on each one of them. So the first thing, the initial cost, is the upfront cost of transfer cost. Now, a lot of people confuse the two, between a transfer cost and transfer duties. Now, transfer duties is very simply the attorney that is in charge of transferring the property, right? We call them a conveyancer, right? So the conveyancer's fees is the one cost. Now, working out an average to give people a ballpark figure, because people always ask, what is that cost like? So I'm not, please don't hold me to the numbers, but roughly for a million rand property, the transfer cost is close to 50,000 rand, right? Initially, roughly, right? That's just the transfer cost for the conveyancer. Then you have transfer duties. Now, a lot of people discuss transfer duties. When purchasing a new development from a developer, you won't pay transfer duties because you're not transferring it from one person to another, right? So that's the first aspect when buying a development. Second aspect is if a property is below 1.2 million rand, you don't pay transfer duties, all right? Transfer duty is pretty much just means tax, the tax on the property, all right? Like anything else that you buy. So properties over and above 1.2 million rand, you will pay transfer duties on that property as a purchaser, all right? Those are the two biggest costs. But then also something else which they don't consider is the bond attorney cost. Now, just to explain that quickly, when you are going to purchase a property, number one, you're paying the transfer attorney's cost, right, which is the transfer conveyancer. Second cost is transfer duties if it's over and above 1.2 million rand. Now, that amount, we can't, you know, unfortunately, it's an amount that doesn't fluctuate. It's more market-related depending on municipality, right? And the third amount, which we don't consider, is the transfer, the bond attorney's cost. When you qualify for a bond from any bank it is, the bank appoints a conveyance, a bond attorney or a conveyancer in this instance to do the actual bond registration for you. That's another cost. So that's also roughly close to the transfer of the conveyancer. Similarly, the bond attorney is handling the bond for the bank will charge you a fee, which is very close to the amount of the transfer cost. So those are three massive amounts that you will consider. So for example, if you're buying a property for 2 million rand, we will look at the prices. Number one, conveyances cost. Number two, transfer duties, which is tax. And number three, the bond attorney who is handling the bond on your behalf from the bank.
0: I'm glad you mentioned these because people often budget down to the cent for the house itself, like the mortgage or the utilities.
5: And remember, I just want to say this here. Yes. This is upfront cost. So, this is not, spread out. This is before you actually take ownership of that property. These are all upfront costs that you have to pay.
0: That's right? It. Continue.
5: GMAF. And then also one more thing I'd like to add is, and this is also something to consider, Maf, the upfront cost is, of course, the conveyancer, the bond attorney, and the transfer duties. However, once you've now taken over that property, which we don't really consider, is the levies and rates. Now, somebody who is renting, right, they wouldn't pay levies and rates. They'd just be paying their rent and lights and water, right, which is the utilities. But as a homeowner, you would now have these additional costs that you'd also be paying monthly.
0: Most certainly, you know, we have to also add that in. So, for example, for monthly, it's not just your bond, like you're saying, it's the levies, the rates that you have to consider. And then before you're purchasing, it's all, you know, the cost that you had mentioned. And I think it's important that people who are considering to buy have all of this noted down so they don't make mistakes and know exactly what works within, you know, their budget. So let's talk about when viewing a property. What would you say are some important things that buyers should look out for that they may not think about initially?
5: Okay, so Samia, Marf, I just would like to just touch on one more thing. It just came to mind whilst you were talking that a lot of people actually don't consider. A lot of people who are, this is the on the flip side, right? As a purchaser, you have those initial costs. As a seller, even if you have paid up your bond, right? A lot of people actually don't know this here. If they've paid up their bond and they still have their bond account open, to close your bond account, it costs roughly anything between 3,500 to 6,500 rand, right? To close your bond account. So that's just from a seller's perspective on a cost that they wouldn't actually know or a hidden cost that they actually may incur as a seller. That's just something that I'd like to touch on quickly. And then also with regards to we're speaking viewing properties, I see it so often, things to look out for, right? Number one, I think very important, location, which we talk about in property, location, location, location. Number two, very important, parking, right? A lot of the times, security aspects of parking, insurance nowadays doesn't cover cars that are parked outside of a property. So those are big factors to consider. And number three, which I think is very important, is looking at, for example, body corporate financials. Nowadays, and why I'm talking about very subsidiary things to the actual property is because these are things that you can't change once you purchase the property. So I'm a very big advocate of the fact that the property itself, when looking for a property, I don't focus on the cupboards, you know, the toilet, the kitchen sink, the, you know, things that I feel that are, I won't say insignificant, but it can be changed. Whereas, you know, financials in a building can affect your investment. The location of property can invest the appreciation, affect the appreciation of the property. You know, also parkings. I mean, if a property doesn't allocate X amount of parkings and you have X amount of vehicles, it can affect, you know, make life a little more difficult, especially for insurance purposes. So these are things that I focus a lot on, especially people are buying, first-time buyers, investors. Even if you're looking to, you know, buy a second home, these are things that I really, really emphasize when looking at a property. Aesthetics, which I always talk about. Now, knowing, and I'll be honest with you, coming from a background where my dad's a carpenter, you know, I know I can see value for money when it comes into a property, whether it's the type of, you know, cupboards that I put in, the types of finishes that I put in, sanitary. So that can add value to a property. And most of the time I try and point it out to a client, whether it is melamine doors, whether it is a wrap doors, whether it is high gloss, whether it is granite tops or quad tops, whether it is Hansgrohe finishes in sanitary, whether it's, you know, it's not with the porcelain tiles or normal tiles. So those are things that aesthetically add value to a property, but only in the fact that it's in the right location. Otherwise, you can put, you know, the top finishes in a property, but if the location isn't right, you're never going to get your value out of that property. So definitely look at when purchasing the property.
0: Really great, valuable advice there for first-time buyers, because they tend to focus on cosmetic things, you know, like paint colors or decor, you know, while sometimes overlooking.
5: Interchangeable.
0: So, and they overlook the practically important things.
5: 100%. So best advice to anybody, first-time buyer, second-time buyer, and I mean seasoned buyers know this. At the end of the day, it's all about square meterage of a property, the location of a property, a parking of a property, body corporate financials of the property. All these factors are usually stuff that, you know, it's important to consider. And I just want to touch on something which is very controversial, but I just want to say it. Levies isn't a bad thing. You know, people always ask me so often, why should we pay levies for a property? It's the same as if you were in a freestanding house. And I think about it like this here. If you're in a freestanding house and if you have to pay for structural insurance, armed response, security, pool maintenance, garden maintenance, you know, all these cameras, etc., electric fencing, if you have to pay for all of these amenities for a freestanding house, when you're in a complex, you're getting the benefit of somebody else doing it all for you. You're just taking a share of that and you're paying for it. That's what your levy goes towards. So if you want these types of amenities for a property, which add value to your investment, to add comfort to you as a resident who's staying in that complex or property, then that's what a levy usually goes to. Because I get asked so often, why do we have to pay levies? So just something to consider.
0: Chukran, for clarifying that for us. Finally, very quickly, what advice would you give to first-time buyers who may feel nervous or maybe overwhelmed about entering the property market for the very first time?
5: Well, number one advice is give me a call. I think that would ease things a lot of the time. I try and walk you through it step by step. But ultimately, I want to say this here, and I think it's important to say it, that yes, buying a home is extremely nerve-wracking sometimes because you don't want to make the wrong decision, right? That's for a lot of people, it's they try, they don't, but the fact that, look here, the bond is 20 years or 30 years and this is the first home that I'm going to buy and the last home I'm going to buy and this is, you know, this house is going to, you know, be the very big investment. But I always advise first-time buyers not to look at it like that. I think I'm a person who's of limitless mindset where it's not your first home. Yes, you're buying this two-bedroom, you know, God willing, you know, things get better and you upsize, you buy another property, you buy investments, you buy a bigger property, the family grows, it doesn't have to be a be all and end all, you know, at the end of the day. And I say this here very loosely, that at the end of the day, regardless of where you buy, people need a roof over their head. So ultimately, you buy a property for the first time, you know, it works for you as a family, as a young couple, buying your first home, your family's now growing, you have a first child, you now need a bigger place, put it on rent. You know, you can try and put the property rent, you got an investment, and now, of course, you look for something else. Or you can now cash out, meaning you sell the property and buy something else. It's not, it doesn't have to be a be-all, end-all conversation when buying a first home. That's just my thoughts on it.
0: Shukran so much for your time today and for sharing such practical and insightful advice with our listeners, especially for those who want to be first-time homeowners. We look forward to having you back again next week for another part of the conversation.
5: Jazakallah, Samia, for having me. Always, I want to apologize to the listeners. I know that I feel like I'm ranting on it and I feel like I talk quite fast, especially for radio, but trying to get, I think maybe next week, we'll try and make it maybe two or three questions just to be able to dive a little bit deeper into it, because I want to try and give as practical advice to people that they can physically take steps to utilize what I'm saying, and trying to do it in 15 minutes isn't always the easiest, but I always appreciate being on air and sharing with listeners. If someone can take one piece of value out of what I've said, it would mean a lot to me, and I hope that it helps them in the endeavors in the property market, in finding a property, purchasing a property, letting out their property. If it's some sort of nugget that you found in what I've said is helpful to you, I'm happy. And again, thank you so much for having me on the show this afternoon.
0: Assalamu alaikum wa rahmatullah.
5: Jazakallah, Samia. Assalamu alaikum.
0: Okay, there you have it. Mikael Mirza, Make It Happen. You can find him on social media. All his contact details are listed there. It's Make It Happen. You will be able to contact him there. Really interesting discussion. Very important for first-time homeowners. My time has come to an end. Shukran so much for being with us this afternoon. A huge shukran to my engineer. Until I chat to you all again tomorrow between 3 and 4, stay safe. Remember us in your du'as. Assalamu alaikum wa rahmatullahi wa barakatuh.
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2: Assalamu alaikum wa rahmatullahi wa barakatuh. It's Monday, the 15th of June 2026, corresponding to the 28th of Dhul-Hijjah 1447. In local news, the body of a KwaZulu-Natal man who died in Russia after allegedly being lured overseas under false pretenses has been returned to South Africa ahead of his burial this weekend. Sihle Makaya was reportedly promised a well-paid security or VIP protection job by a recruitment agency, but was instead presented with a contract to serve on the front lines of the Russia-Ukraine war. His family says he refused to sign the contract and later died from illness while still in Russia. KwaZulu-Natal Transport MEC Siboniso Duma says national government assisted in repatriating Makaya's remains, bringing an end to the family's two-month wait to lay him to rest. In other local news, the Independent Electoral Commission of South Africa says it is preparing stronger measures to curb disinformation campaigns ahead of the upcoming elections. The Commission told Parliament that it plans to revise the Code of Conduct for political parties and candidates, introducing stricter provisions aimed at limiting the spread of false or misleading content during the electoral period. At the same time, the Commission is urging citizens to exercise their rights and participate in shaping the country's future. Speaking to Radio Islam, IEC spokesperson David Mandaha said all systems are in place to support the voter registration drive happening this weekend.
3: I can safely say and say to your listener that the Commission is ready to welcome all eligible voters to all the voting stations come this registration weekend. We are ready because we have done all the preparations.
2: On the African continent, a retired Nigerian army general who was kidnapped while traveling in the country's northwest has died while being held captive, according to the military. Major General Rabe Abubakar, a former military spokesperson, was abducted alongside his wife in Katsina State last month. No group has claimed responsibility for the kidnapping. His death has renewed concerns over insecurity in northwest Nigeria, where heavily armed criminal gangs, commonly known as bandits, continue to carry out kidnappings for ransom and attacks on rural communities. In Palestine news, accusations of sports washing continue to surround international sport, with critics arguing that global events are being used to divert attention from the humanitarian crisis in Gaza. Human rights groups point to inconsistent action in world sport, highlighting the swift suspension of Russia after the Ukraine invasion, while similar measures have not been taken in relation to Israel. The debate has also reached major tournaments like the FIFA World Cup, where concerns are being raised about politics in sport increasingly intersecting on the global stage. On Radio Islam's Palestine report, Maulana Ibrahim Musa highlighted Israel's widespread destruction of sports infrastructure in Gaza and the long-term setback faced by remaining athletes, while calls for boycotts and accountability within international sporting bodies continue to grow.
4: FIFA never uttered a word of condemnation for the more than 265 sporting facilities that Israel demolished during its destruction of all modes of life in Gaza. One of these stadiums in Gaza, the Yarmouk Stadium, was actually used as a detention camp where Palestinian prisoners were starved and tortured. 1,000 Palestinian athletes were killed during the genocide in Gaza. And obviously FIFA has ignored repeated calls

0: to suspend Israel's membership and prevent it from participation in international competitions.
1: In world news, Lebanese Prime Minister Nawaf Salam says his government will intensify efforts to secure complete Israeli withdrawal from Lebanese territory following the announcement of a ceasefire between the United States and Iran. Salam said Lebanon hopes the agreement will help bring an end to violence, displacement, and destruction in the region while creating conditions for people to return safely to their homes. He also pledged to work with international partners to support reconstruction efforts and secure the release of Lebanese prisoners. In finance news, the rand is trading at 16.17 to the dollar, 21.72 to the pound, 18.78 to the euro, and 4.31 to the Saudi rial. Gold is trading at $4,358.42 a fine ounce, and Brent crude oil at $82.95 a barrel. Our Salah times in Johannesburg: Maghrib sets in at 5.26 p.m. and Isha is at 6.46 p.m. And in Durban, Maghrib sets in at 5.06 p.m. and Isha is at 6.29 p.m. I am Juwairia Eckstein with your Radio Islam News. The time is 7 minutes past four.
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1: Assalamu alaikum wa rahmatullahi wa barakatuh. Today I've asked a question that South Africa has a rich history of diversity and the spirit of Ubuntu. How can ordinary citizens help build safer, more united communities while addressing real social and economic changes? Now we know, in light of everything that's happening, there's been some sort of news that has kept us on the fence. Aisha Patel says unity starts with simple acts of kindness, getting to know our neighbors, supporting local businesses, and treating each other with dignity regardless of nationality. Background helps it helps build trust. When communities know each other, they are stronger and safer. Tabo Makwena says we need to address unemployment and poverty without blaming vulnerable groups. Ordinary citizens can volunteer, mentor young people, and support skills development programs that create opportunities for everyone. Fatima Ismail says, what happened to Ubuntu? Ubuntu teaches us that our humanity is connected. Instead of spreading rumors or hate on social media, we should promote understanding, verify information, and encourage respectful conversation. Sipo Dlamini says community safety improves when residents work together with local organizations, schools, religious groups, and law enforcement. Strong relationships help prevent crime and reduce tensions. Zanella Kumalo says diversity is one of South Africa's strengths. By celebrating different cultures, learning from one another, and standing against discrimination, we can create communities where everyone feels they belong. However, we have to understand that illegal immigration is an issue not just in South Africa, but worldwide. Mohammed Kassam says real challenges such as housing, jobs, and service delivery need real solutions. Citizens can advocate peacefully for change while rejecting violence, xenophobia, and division. Lerato Nkosi says young people have a major role to play. Through sports, arts, and community projects, they can build friendships across cultural and national lines and help break down stereotypes. Right now, Rilato adds on to this, stating that right now she's noticing a lot of Islamophobic questions. However, stating that Muslims have helped a lot of people previously when there was a need or natural disaster. And lastly, Dawood Naidu says, a safer South Africa begins with empathy. We listen, we don't judge, and we work together. However, understanding that when it comes to illegal foreigners, there's a role to play. Illegal foreigners need to sort out their documentation and be here legally and contribute to South Africa meaningfully without taking money out of the country. And lastly, I want to talk about anonymous post. Anonymous poster said, looking at what is happening in South Africa, let us pay attention to the bigger picture. Nobody's understanding what is the bigger picture and what is it masking. Something we should ask ourselves, especially when certain politicians are seemingly on top of it just before elections. And that is my interactive for today. Until tomorrow, assalamu alaikum wa rahmatullahi wa barakatuh.
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1: ESCOM has confirmed that its electricity interruption process remains active. While no evidence has been provided that a settlement has been reached between ESCOM and the city of Johannesburg, this is according to OUTA. The organization says no tangible evidence exists that a settlement was reached between ESCOM and the city of Johannesburg. The process aimed at enabling electricity supply interruptions remain active, and we discussed with OUTA's Julius Kleinhans. Good afternoon and welcome to the program.
2: Good afternoon, Yusuf. Thank you. It's always a pleasure.
1: Thank you. Yes, there's been reports claiming that ESCOM and the city of Joburg reached an agreement. You disagree?
2: Yes, we do disagree. We've seen the minister saying it in public on TV that an agreement has been reached, but we've issued 2-3 letters to the minister asking if we can see that agreement, and unfortunately we have had no response. In fact, when we started probing and asking questions within ESCOM, no one wanted to say anything about an agreement. So we just don't believe there is any. I think this is more of a political discussion that's been held. Unfortunately, we cannot really gamble on that. It's very important that stakeholders, if you think about the city of Johannesburg, there's millions of people, thousands of businesses that are affected if ESCOM cuts the power. And this is not a place for political games.
1: Yeah, so, you know, what moves has ESCOM made to punish the citizen and by extension the city, or the city and by extension the citizens?
2: Yeah, look, so ESCOM, they are indebted. You know, the city owes them almost 5.5 billion rand because they haven't paid them for electricity. Yusuf, but you must look at this holistically. This didn't happen overnight. It is really due to poor financial management, poor governance, lack of consequence management. It's not like the residents and the businesses have stopped paying. So everyone pays the electricity bills every month, but the city doesn't pay ESCOM. And that is, we've seen how politically ESCOM has been bailed out by Treasury in the past, and it's never been sustainable. I think we've hit that tip of the iceberg now. And we cannot let ESCOM cut the power to the city. The people of city of Johannesburg and the businesses cannot be collateral damage. So we want to see the agreement. There's also been a notice that was issued by ESCOM that they will cut the power by the 8th of July. And in this notice, it's a PADZA process. So what that means, it's when government makes a decision that has adverse consequences to the people. The people have their rights to participate and comment and give feedback on how this will affect them. And we believe that for meaningful participation, people need to see what the agreement is between ESCOM and the city. And just lastly, what I think is very important, and that's what we want to see, and, you know, we're not against ESCOM. We believe ESCOM needs to get the money back. But we are against them cutting the power. So we think that if an agreement can be reached and it's reasonable, one must make sure that they get their money, but also that the power utility or the city power itself has sufficient funding to do maintenance and provide the service without that being interrupted, and that it needs to be binding. So if we need to go to court to force them to do this, that's what we'll do.
1: Certainly. Yes, the city and the citizens cannot be the collateral damage, certainly. That's just too much to imagine. Thank you very much for your time, Julius. We appreciate your time.
2: Always a pleasure. Thanks, Yusuf. A wonderful day.
1: You also go well. Bye-bye. That was Julius Kleinhans talking to us about this big issue between the city of Joburg and ESCOM. Let me go to our newspapers.
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1: Welcome to the program, Sister Juwairia. 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
3: Assalamu alaikum. 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
1: Welcome to the program, Sister Juwaira. Assalamu alaikum wa rahmatullahi wa barakatuh.
11: Wa alaikum salam wa rahmatullahi wa barakatuh. Jazakallah for having me.
1: Palapala court bid slated.
11: Mr. President Cyril Ramaphosa is seeking to halt parliamentary impeachment proceedings linked to the Palapala scandal, arguing that the process should not continue while he challenges the legality of the independent panel report underpinning it. His urgent court application aims to pause the inquiry until that review is decided, with critics accusing him of undermining accountability, while Ramaphosa maintains he is entitled to a lawful process before facing impeachment.
1: Government seeks 1,000 buses for a repatriation of 7,000 Malawians.
11: Yes, the government says it's ramping up plans to repatriate more than 7,000 Malawian nationals currently in Sherwood, Durban, with officials estimating that over 1,000 buses will be needed for the operation. The announcement comes amid growing anti-immigration protests calling for undocumented migrants to leave South Africa by the end of June, prompting authorities to accelerate efforts to facilitate voluntary returns in coordination with the Malawian government.
1: Court to hear Cape Union Mart genocide protest bid.
11: Yes, a legal battle over pro-Palestine activism heads to the Western Cape High Court this week, where Cape Union Mart is seeking an interdict against the Palestine Solidarity Campaign and other activists following months of nationwide protests. Campaigners have called for consumer boycotts over the retailers' links to Israel, arguing the demonstrations form part of broader efforts to support Palestinian self-determination and demand accountability for violations of international law. The Palestine Solidarity Campaign says the case raises important questions about protecting the constitutional right to freedom of expression and peaceful protest.
1: U.S. and Iran confirm peace accord signing set for Geneva. This is the Middle East eye.
11: Yes, so a breakthrough diplomatic agreement has been confirmed between the United States and Iran, with both sides saying a peace accord has been finalized and is due to be formally signed in Geneva later this week, According to reports, the accord includes the reopening of key maritime routes and an end to hostilities, alongside the proposed release of around $12 billion in frozen Iranian assets. The signing ceremony is expected on Friday, with regional and global attention now focused on whether the agreement will hold in practice.
1: Jazakumullah khair. Assalamu alaikum wa rahmatullahi wa barakatuh.
11: My pleasure. Wa alaikum salam wa rahmatullahi wa barakatuh.
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12: This Asr Adhan is brought to you by Africa Muslims Agency. Sponsor a water well for 17,000 rand or a borehole for 65,000 rand as a means of sadaqa jariyah for you or your loved ones.
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1: 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Narrated by Bukhari.
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4: Amongst the attributes of our beloved Nabi Sallallahu Alaihi Wasallam is that he was a Zahid. Zahid refers to one who voluntarily leads a life wherein one makes do with the bare minimum. Shuns not only the extra comforts and luxuries that are normally enjoyed by the average or the affluent, but the person also renounces normal things in life that are usually enjoyed by the average person. And this quality, which is referred to as ascetism, is not due to frugality or stinginess upon oneself, but rather because of a deep connection with Allah and a profound understanding of the deceptive nature of this world. Understanding the reality of the everlasting pleasures of the year after. The Zahidun are those who focus on the everlasting life and pleasures of the year after and do not entertain any hopes and plans in relation to the material world that we live in. The Zahidun are those who are wary of becoming bogged down in material pursuits and pleasures which might deviate them from seeking the path of the everlasting salvation. And Nabi Sallallahu Alaihi Wasallam said that beware, this world is mal'una and everything in it is mal'una, cursed, except the remembrance of Allah and that which is associated with it, and the scholar, alimun aw muta'allimun, and the student. So that is the motto by which the Zahidun live their lives. The lifestyle is not hermetism, rahbaniya, since hermits, they not only shun worldly pleasures, but also detach themselves from society and lead reclusive lives, avoiding all activities associated with society in general. And there are numerous ahadith that inform us of the abstinence, the zuhd of Nabi Sallallahu Alaihi Wasallam and the Sahaba radiallahu anhum, enduring continuous hunger, often living on dates, subsisting on dates, sufficing on water. There are narrations which indicate in this regard, on one occasion, Nabi Sallallahu Alaihi Wasallam, gave an entire flock of sheep away to someone. So it shows that he had wealth, but he chose not to keep the wealth for himself. At the time of Hajj, he sacrificed 100 camels. So these examples prove that despite having enormous wealth heaped at his feet, Nabi Sallallahu Alaihi Wasallam and the Sahaba chose not to indulge in any of this and to give it away. Nabi Sallallahu Alaihi Wasallam himself said that, Ma li wali dunya, what is my link with the dunya? I'm in this world, but like a raqib, a traveler, istadalla tahta shajara, who had sought shade under a tree, and then rested for a while and then proceeded on the journey. Nabi Sallallahu Alaihi Wasallam had ample opportunity to enjoy things in the home of Abu Talib when he was doing business for Sayyida Khadija, but he chose not to get involved in the luxuries of this world. And on one occasion, Sayyida Aisha heard Nabi Sallallahu Alaihi Wasallam making the dua that, "Oh Allah, let me live as a poor person and let me die as a poor person," and raised in the group of the poor people. And Sayyida Aisha asked, "O Nabi Allah, why is this? Why do you make this dua?" And Nabi Sallallahu Alaihi Wasallam said, the poor will enter Jannah before the wealthy by 40 kharif, by 40 years. And some narration says by 400-500 years. And Nabi Sallallahu Alaihi Wasallam then advised Sayyidah Aisha by saying, oh Aisha, do not repel the poor from your door, even if it is by a piece of date. Oh Aisha, love the poor, keep them close to you. Oh, verily Allah will draw you closer to Him on the day of Qiyamah. And Nabi Sallallahu Alaihi Wasallam says that man dislikes two things, death, whereas death is better for the believer than being caught in fitna, and poverty or meager wealth, whereas meager wealth will result in easy reckoning in the year after. And Sayyidina Umama radiallahu anhu narrates, and he says that Ibn Abbas said that Nabi Sallallahu Alaihi Wasallam said to him that my Rabb offered to turn the valleys of Makkah into gold if I desired. And I said, no, my Rabb, I prefer to remain hungry one day and to eat to my full the next day, so that on the day when I'm hungry, I may shed tears and remember you. And on the day when I am filled, I express my thanks and my gratitude to you. Sayyidina Abbas also narrated that Nabi Sallallahu Alaihi Wasallam said, an angel came to him and said that Allah has granted your choice of being a Nabi and a servant, or a Nabi and a king. And at that point, Jibreel was also present. Nabi Sallallahu Alaihi Wasallam sought counsel from him, and Jibreel indicated to him to choose the path of humility. And he said, I choose to be a servant and a Nabi. And after this, Nabi Sallallahu Alaihi Wasallam never reclined while eating until he passed away. So this was the asceticism, this was the zuhud of Nabi Sallallahu Alaihi Wasallam, shunning the world and in favor of the year after. And Nabi Sallallahu Alaihi Wasallam also said that Allah had not sent me to accumulate wealth or to follow desires. Whoever accumulates for the remainder of his life should know that life is in the hands of Allah. And listen well, I do not accumulate a single dirham or dinar, neither do I store sustenance for the future. A practical example of the zuhud of the Messenger Sallallahu Alaihi Wasallam.
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8: Your World Today on Radio Islam International. Now, this afternoon we talk about Israel's recognition of Somaliland, and it has marked one of the darkest days in Somalia's history. We're joined by our guest, Amir Sheikh, from the African Diaspora Forum Chairperson. So welcome our guest to the program. Assalamu alaikum wa rahmatullahi wa barakatuh.
9: Wa alaikum assalam wa rahmatullahi ta'ala wa barakatuh, brother, and to the listeners.
8: Yes, Sheikh, Jazakumullah khair for joining us. We appreciate your time. When we look at, you know, what has transpired, how did Hassan Sheikh Mohammed describe Israel's recognition of Somaliland?
9: Jazakumullah khairan. The description of the president is actually was one of the harshest tones since actually this all started in the 26th. Of December 2025 to date, and he termed it actually a disgrace. And he did not only stop there; he also argued this is actually as a president of the Federal Republic of Somalia, fear the wrath of Allah. That at least what the northerners, part of the Somali leadership, are doing may even bring the wrath of Allah to the Somali people, wherever they will be, considering the long actually standing, which is actually beyond solidarity. That actually the Somalis, as actually, you know, a nation, and as a people and leader, have given actually to the Palestinian brothers actually in turmoil. Remember, Somalia from 1960, after the amalgamation of the North and the South, which is both British and Italian protectorate, was one among the few countries, especially Muslim countries or Arab countries, that had actually a clear endorsement that the Somali passport cannot be can be traveled with globally, with the exception of actually Israel and actually South Africa and the apartheid. So for a nation actually that have that long historic standing, it's a complete disgrace. And, you know, beside being a violation to the independence and sovereignty of Somalia, it is a shame that every Somali will carry that actually the flag of the Republic, the so-called Republic of Somaliland, bearing actually the Shahadatain that actually in Arabic will be actually flowing in Jerusalem, actually reaffirming the so-called eternal capital of actually Israel. So it's a disgrace that every Somali eye in the diaspora goes back at home, and any Somali national will carry the rest of his actually life.
8: Yes, yes, yes, certainly. In terms of the reunification of Somalia and Somaliland, was anything stated in that particular front?
9: Voice is so down.
8: In terms of the reunification of Somalia and Somaliland.
9: Pardon? The voice is a bit down. The okay. No, no, for the actually sake of the listeners, remember both Somalis, whether it is the Italian protectorate or the British protectorate, we were divided colonially into five different regions. And when they actually, you know, set in Berlin Conference in early toward the end of 1890, somewhere there, and the northern part and the southern part, was colonized by Italy, and they attained independence on actually the 1st of July 1960, and the British Somali Protectorate, which is now with its capital in Hargeisa, which was a British protectorate, attained independence on the 26th of June, 1960. And, you know, I don't know what to term it. Israel was also one among the first countries that recognized and congratulated Somaliland upon attaining independence on the 26th of June, 1960. And now it's the only member state within the United Nations that have also recognized as an independent sovereign state. So 6 days down the lane, or 5 days, whatever it will be, or 4 days, the British Somali land, which is now British protectorate, voluntarily actually joined forces with the Southern Independent now independent state, which is now colonized by the Italy, to form what is actually called now the Somali Republic. And upon actually 1991, those period of actually madness when we lost our sovereignty and independence, and the country was black, the 1991, they sat down in the north, and that this gist of actually gaining now an international recognition, which I've taken more than 35 years, actually started from there. Today, Somaliland actually, even though it's part of the greater Somaliland, and only recognized by Israel, have got actually security of their own. They have their own monetary, they have their own passport, and at least, you know, certain way actually stable compared to this. But this is now what you will term the disgrace of the century for all of us.
4: Yes. In terms of, you know, this particular juncture where we are now, what needs to be done? How can this be undone? What sort of, you know, steps need to be taken in terms of reunification of the two, as well as, you know, the backtracking of this process of wanting to gain recognition by Israel?
9: I don't think actually a reunification is a mission possible at this time. These guys, the North, have been seeking a recognition for the last 35, and gaining now the Israeli support, they may also actually gain some support from some of those countries that are in full support of the Israelis or the pro-Israeli nation. And by gaining few other support, the reunification of the United Somali or the Greater United Somali will be something of the past. That will weaken now the unity among the Somalis, be it actually in the north, far north, east north, which is now Djibouti, which is an independent state and a French, or that actually, you know, the dream of our forefathers of having a united Somali force will be something of actually the past. And what this kind of relationship will also bring, not unity, but a disunity in a region that is actually very volatile. Remember, the Horn of Africa is one of the most volatile regions. And almost the 7-8 countries that are within actually the East or the Horn are not enjoying actually relative peace. If you compare South Sudan on one side, South Sudan on the other side, Ethiopia that have got rival within the government that are fighting. The infight between Djibouti, Afaris, and the East. So it's a region that is very volatile. And now bringing the Israel and aiding them, actually the Northerners, on security and bolstering their security will brings actually a problem within, considering the fact that also in that area is where the Bab al-Mandab actually is also situated, and 25% of the vassals actually pass that way. And it will also be a threat, because not far from them actually is actually the Houthis stronghold.
4: Yes. Sheikh, Jazakumullah Khair for the update. We appreciate your time, and we certainly have to reflect deeply on these developments.
9: Jazakumullah Khairan for all the times actually taking this, but inshallah, we hope for the best. May sanity prevail, inshallah. Jazakumullah Khairan. Wa alaikum salam wa
4: rahmatullahi wa barakatuh. So that was an update on the situation in terms of Somali and Somaliland.

0: Bismillah wa salatu wa salamu ala Rasulillah. Chapter 4 of the Qasida Burda, which deals with those events that occurred at the time of the birth of Nabi sallallahu alayhi wa sallam. 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Even the devils kept running from the path of revelation, defeated one after the other at the time of the birth of Nabi sallallahu alayhi wa sallam. كأنهم هربا أبطال أبرهتي أو أسكر بالحصى من راحتيه رمي. As though in running away, they, the shayateen, were the brave army of Abraha, the men who wanted to demolish the house of Allah, the Kaaba, and with the help of his army of elephants. Or they are like the army on which the pebbles were thrown by his palm. So in this stanza, the poet has two examples explaining of the running away of the shayateen. And in this way, he indicates to two miracles. So what is the two? The one is the incident of the elephants. So these form part of what is termed as irhasat, the indications of Nabuwah. Such events which are contrary to normal habit, similar to miracles that took place at the birth of Nabi Sallallahu Alaihi Wasallam. The incident of the elephant took place 50 or 55 days in Muharram before the birth of Nabi sallallahu alayhi wa sallam. So it's a lengthy incident that Yemen was under the control of the ruler Himyar. They were idol worshippers. The last king, Dhunawas, an idol worshipper himself, was the enemy of the righteous Christians at that time, who believed in the worship of one Allah. And he persecuted the believers who opposed the idol worship by burning them alive. And he killed 20,000 cold-blooded. And somehow they managed to escape, and they fled to Syria and took refuge with Caesar, who himself was a Christian emperor of Syria. And they requested the emperor to avenge his cruel acts of Dhunawas. And then he wrote to Najashi, the king of Abyssinia, who was also a Christian, was closer to Yemen, instructing him to avenge. And Najashi sent two commanders, Abrahat and Abraha, were these two men, along with a huge army, to wage war against the king of Yemen. And the army invaded Yemen and freed the whole country from the subjugation of Himyar. And Dhunawas tried to escape but drowned in the sea. And Yemen thus became part of the Abyssinian dominion. However, Abraha and Arbat fought each other until Arbat was eventually killed and Abraha emerged victorious. And Abraha was appointed the commander of Abyssinia over Yemen. And the governor of that region, having captured Yemen, he built a luxurious cathedral in the area. And the purpose was to attract the Arabs of Yemen so that they make Hajj, their pilgrimage to this cathedral instead of Makkatul Mukarramah. But there was someone from Makkah who defecated it, and this enraged Abraha, and then he marched on with his army towards Makkatul Mukarramah. And as he was coming closer, destruction, and one remarkable episode that occurred is that he took the elephants of Abdul Muttalib. He captured them, and when Abdul Muttalib came to know about this, then he requested to speak to Abraha as he was marching on. And when he came to Abraha, he told Abraha, that he would like his camels to be returned to him. So Abraha said that, "When I seen you and I admired you, you're a man of great respect. But when you're talking of camels, I'm going to destroy the house, your Kaaba." And Abdul Muttalib said that, "I'm the owner of the camels, and my concern is about that. I'm not the owner of the house. The master of the house knows how best to protect it." And Abraha that said that you cannot, your God can protect it. And Abdul Muttalib said that, "Then do as you like, take your chance." And as they proceeded, the stones came down on them and they were all destroyed. So that is basically, the reference to this couplet with the miracle of the Prophet's birth, where the stones were rained down. May Allah Rabbul Izzah He grant us complete conviction in every one of the miracles of the Messenger sallallahu alaihi wasallam.
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0: Assalamu alaikum wa rahmatullahi wa barakatuh. It's Monday, the 15th of June 2026, corresponding to the 28th of Dhul-Hijjah 1447. In local news, equal education activists have marched through Cape Town, calling on the Western Cape Education Department to ensure that all unplaced learners in the province are accommodated in schools. Close to 200 young people from townships across the city took part in the demonstration, also raising concerns about overcrowding school resources and safety in under-resourced communities. The march took place ahead of Youth Day commemorations, with organizers linking their demands to the legacy of the 1976 student uprising and ongoing calls for equal access to education. In other local news, the ANC's process of selecting candidates for Johannesburg mayor has drawn attention amid ongoing internal discussions and competing political interests within the party. Political analyst Juanita Hunter says the handling of mayoral positioning reflects broader patterns in how leadership decisions are managed in the city, with continued focus on balance between factions and governance priorities. She notes that Johannesburg's political landscape remains shaped by shifting internal dynamics as the ANC weighs up its options for the metro's leadership. Radio Islam spoke to Juanita Hunter on the debrief report, where she unpacked the ANC's approach to the mayoral candidate process and its implications for Johannesburg governance.
1: My argument is that this approach by the ANC to say, okay, we'll get these insider-outsider candidates, you know, someone like a Makura, who people trust somewhat, or Frank Chikane, is an effort to essentially put up a PR front. Because at the end of the day, the ANC has never been successful in fielding these quote-unquote national candidates with good reputations without the party's internal, regional, factional divisions and race to access resources not affecting governance.
0: In Oman news, Italian prosecutors in Milan have opened an investigation into allegations that wealthy foreigners paid Bosnian Serb forces to shoot civilians during the siege of Sarajevo in the 1990s. The inquiry follows complaints and evidence compiled by Italian journalist Ezio Gavazzeni, who alleges that affluent Europeans traveled to the region and paid for the opportunity to target civilians in what has been described as sniper tourism or Sarajevo safaris. The claims, which remain under investigation, center on allegations that participants included professionals and business figures who sought the experience for entertainment.
2: There was a whole organizational structure used to provide these services. It was run by a number of individuals who were connected to contractor agencies. These agencies were based in Belgium. We know that children and young girls were the preferred targets. Targets like children and young people cost around 100 million lira, equivalent to about 90,000 euro today. Women cost around 70 million lira, men around 50 million.
0: In Palestine news, a leaked Israeli Defense Ministry tender has raised fresh scrutiny over training programs said to prepare soldiers and defense officials in techniques aimed at shaping public perception in Israel and abroad. According to the document, the courses include methods described as influencing public consciousness, covering areas such as data-driven messaging, intelligence gathering on target audiences, and digital influence strategies, including marketing-style content and cyber-related operations. Among the techniques referenced are so-called black hat methods, understood to involve manipulative online tactics such as exploiting search systems, algorithms, and digital platforms to steer public behavior or perception. On Radio Islam's Palestine report, Maulana Ibrahim Musa highlighted the concept of black hat strategies and their use in modern information and psychological operations.
3: What it points to, and I think it's extremely relevant even in the climate that we face in South Africa today, there's lots of suspicion and there are plausible dots to be able to be joined here, that this is not just focused only on promoting an Israeli narrative, but also wide-scale destabilization and a broad, long-term effort by the Israeli defense.

0: establishment to institutionalize influence operations on an international scale.
1: In world news, clashes broke out between riot police and demonstrators in Geneva as thousands gathered ahead of the upcoming G7 summit in neighboring France. The No G7 march drew tens of thousands, according to organizers. The protest brought together around 60 organizations, including trade unions, feminist groups, and campaigners supporting Palestinian and Kurdish statehood. Tensions escalated on the fringes of the demonstration, with reports of vandalism and a vehicle being set alight as police moved to contain sections of the crowd. Authorities tightened border controls in the region ahead of the summit, citing security concerns as preparations continue for the three-day gathering. In finance news, the rand is trading at 16.17 to the dollar, 21.72 to the pound, 18.78 to the euro, and 4.31 to the Saudi rial. Gold is trading at $4,362.90 a fine ounce, and Brent crude oil at $82.63 a barrel. Our Salah times in Johannesburg, Maghrib sets in at 5.26 p.m. and Isha is at 6.46 p.m. And in Durban, Isha is at 6.29 p.m. I am Juwairia Eksteen with your Radio Islam News. The time is 7 minutes past five.
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0: And then we look at Muhammad ibn Abdullah sallallahu alayhi wa sallam, the best of creation, the best person to have walked the face of this earth, the best person to have ever called unto Allah subhanahu wa ta'ala and supplicated and invocated. We hear Muhammad sallallahu alayhi wa sallam, when he taught us the best of istighfar, he said, Allahumma, O Allah, anta rabbi, you are my Rabb. La ilaha illa ant, there is no one worthy of worship besides you. And we know the rest of the dua. Then he said sallallahu alayhi wa sallam, when he would begin his salah, he would say, Allahumma, O Allah, Rabb Jibra'il wa Mika'il wa Israfil, the Lord of Jibra'il alayhi salam, the Lord of Mika'il alayhi salam, the Lord of Israfil alayhi salam. And he would say sallallahu alayhi wa sallam, during difficulty, La ilaha illallah al-azim al-halim. There is no one worthy of worship besides Allah al-azim, the great, al-halim, the compassionate, the one who is gentle. La ilaha illallah. There is no one worthy of worship besides one Allah. Rabb al-arsh al-azim. Rabb al-arsh al-azim. The Lord of the mighty throne. La ilaha illallah. There is no one worthy of worship besides Allah. Rabb al-samawat. The Lord of the heavens, wal ard, and the earth, wa rabb, and the Lord of al arsh al azim, and the Rabb of the mighty throne. This name of Allah, Rabb, was heavy. When I say heavy, I mean frequented by the best people to have walked the face of this earth, the Anbiya alayhim as-salatu was-salam. And then when we look at the creation of Allah subhanahu wa ta'ala and the best people who Allah praised for their dua, when Allah teaches us about the dua of those that Allah loves and Allah praises, as we heard in the ayat that I recited to you all at the outset of our session together, Allah cites them as saying, رَبَّنَا إِنَّكَ مَنْ تُدْخِلِ النَّارَ فَقَدْ أَخْزَيْتَهُ. 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And there's no helpers for the oppressed, for those who are the oppressors. And then Allah cites them as saying, رَبَّنَا, O our Rabb, إِنَّنَا, indeed, سَمِعْنَا مُنَادِيًا يُنَادِي لِلْإِيمَانِ. Indeed, we heard a caller calling us towards belief. Belief in who? أَنْ آمِنُوا بِرَبِّكُمْ. To believe in our Rabb. You see this name, Lord? To believe in our Rabb. فَآمَنَّا. And we believed in you, Ya Allah. We heard the caller saying, believe in your Rabb. فَآمَنَّا. And we believed. As a result, Ya Allah, فَاغْفِرْ لَنَا ذُنُوبَنَا. Forgive our sins. وَكَفِّرْ عَنَّا سَيِّئَاتِنَا. 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Indeed, you do not break your promises. Our Rabb, you do not break your promises. Allah says, this is the dua of those who Allah loves, of those who ponder over the creation of Allah. And as a result, they become in awe and glorify Allah subhanahu wa ta'ala. Allah praises them and teaches us that this was their dua. So Allah subhanahu wa ta'ala says, فَاسْتَجَابَ لَهُمْ رَبُّهُمْ. Subhanallah. Allah says, thus their Rabb answered them. Allah didn't say any other name from his names. Allah said, they called unto Allah, our Rabb, our Rabb, our Rabb, our Rabb. Allah says, thus their Lord answered them. أَنِّي لَا أُضِيءُ عَمَلَ عَامِلٍ مِّنْكُم مِّنْ ذَكَرٍ أَوْ أُنْثَى. That Allah will not cause the work of any male or female to go astray and become lost. Whatever we do for the sake of Allah is protected and will never ever become lost. is protected and will never ever become lost. So these people who made dua to Allah for protection from being ridiculed on the day of Qiyamah by being thrown into the hellfire, Allah calms their nafs and themselves and their selves, and Allah says that all your deeds will never be lost. Whatever you do will stand for you on the day of Qiyamah and will be preserved for you to see on the day of Qiyamah. No one can steal it and no one can cause it to become misplaced. May Allah inspire us to make dua to Him using this name Rabb as this term deserves to be used. Ameen. Ameen. So, my dear brothers and sisters, I welcome you to the company of Allah subhanahu wa ta'ala with this first name that we will discuss from the names of Allah subhanahu wa ta'ala, and that is the name Ar-Rabb. That is the name Ar-Rabb. May Allah subhanahu wa ta'ala grant us the understanding.
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1: 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The Daily Roundup goes beyond news. 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
2: Assalamu alaikum wa rahmatullahi wa barakatuh. The Daily Roundup, it is just about a quarter to, well, in fact, on the dot, quarter to 6 o'clock from the friendly city of Durban once again, alhamdulillah. Ahead of the, public holiday here in South Africa, Freedom Day, commemorating the struggle for freedom by youths and activists many, many decades ago. And yes, the question still belies that although the struggle for freedom continues, how has it progressed? Has freedom actually been defined? Up to now, you know, although there have been many slogans about freedom and liberty, what is the actual definition of that liberty and that freedom that people seek and people want has not as yet been, well defined. Is it personal freedom? Is it personal liberty? But if that's the case, then many people may claim that we've got it already, even though we may live in an authoritative regime. Is it freedom from, you know, the ability to speak your own language and to do your own thing in as per you would define your own thing? The reality is that freedom can only be defined by the creator of justice and freedom, and that is Allah subhanahu wa ta'ala. People will have varied definitions of what freedom could be. 200 years from now or 200 years later, the definition of what was liberty and freedom could have been different to people who may have existed at that time, because they could have likely based it on what were their needs. You grant me my needs, I'm a free person. Don't grant me my needs, I'm in some form of tyranny and exile. Is that the case, or is there a greater definition? For this reason, that Allah subhanahu wa ta'ala in the kitab, in the book, doesn't speak about hurriya or freedom, but writes about what supersedes all these great achievements or requirements or desires of people, and that is adl and justice. Inna Allah ya'muru bil adli wa ihsan. That Allah subhanahu wa ta'ala commands bil adl, with justice, wa ihsan, and doing good. That is where insan needs to be, between that bracket of adal and ihsan. And it is the promise of Allah subhanahu wa ta'ala that when the human being places themselves in that particular quality or bracket, then what is the very best will in fact be achieved. So this is ahead of the, well, the Freedom Day here in South Africa. But remember, when it comes to the pursuit of justice, it's not only a South African pursuit. What we have learned in the struggle many years ago is that your desire for freedom will obviously be incomplete without the desire for other people, without shedding light on the various acts of oppression, not just individual acts, but continued acts and governance of oppression that continue globally. And hopefully, you know, this evening, focusing upon what many may say is a forgotten discussion. 10 years after reports first emerged of mass detention camps in Xinjiang, now this is in East Turkestan, the recent International Uyghur Forum in Berlin brought together activists, lawmakers, researchers, and survivors to reflect on the past decade and discuss the road ahead. And the forum focused on accountability, transnational repression, forced labor, community resilience, and the ongoing struggle for justice. Today we speak to Peter Irwin, co-founder and co-executive director of the Network for Uyghur Rights, to unpack the significance of the forum, examine the current state of the Uyghur human rights crisis, and explore what meaningful accountability could look like in the years ahead. Peter, good day to you. Thank you for joining us. Hi, Peter, you with us?
3: Yes, I am. Thanks for having me.
2: Yes, thank you for joining us, Peter. Peter, let's get into the discussion. The International Uyghur Forum in Berlin took place from June 11 to the 13th, and that was, of course, this year, a few days ago. For listeners who may not be familiar with it, I mean, what was the purpose and importance of such a forum? What was its significance? Talk to us, Peter.
3: Sure. Thanks for having me. I think really the forum is significant because it marks about 10 years, about a decade since the emergence of real, broad, and systematic human rights abuses affecting Uyghurs. Uyghurs themselves have faced human rights abuses for many decades, but I think really what you saw in 2016, 2017 was a real ramping up of repression, the opening of camps across the region that really accelerated into 2019 and 2020. So I think the purpose of the forum was to bring together policymakers, experts, activists, and people really across the board to discuss the current state of affairs in the Uyghur region or East Turkestan, but also in terms of how do we stop abuses and what do we do now in terms of our work with governments and civil society.
2: Peter, the theme of this year's forum was 10 years since the camps, from recognition to accountability. Now, you did mention 2015, 2016 was the, well, more difficult. It hasn't, of course, changed. There's still the regime and the community is still vulnerable indeed. And there are still plenty of forced displacements and displacements ever so once in a while. But compared to 10 years ago, a learning curve. Looking back over the past decade, I mean, what have been the most significant developments in the global response to the Uyghur crisis? China initially, I mean, denied it, that there's nothing of a sort happening. But has there been this change? Change in the sense that China forcing to acknowledge that, you know what, we cannot continue like this, and acknowledging that the international community is at least watching their actions?
3: Yeah, I think it's an interesting question. I think China has been consistent really throughout. I mean, they've changed in terms of the narrative that they're putting forward, whether at the UN or diplomatically, what they say in their own state media. But what has been relatively consistent is that they've denied that they're committing human rights abuses at all, right? And this is contradicted, of course, by really mountains of evidence from governments, from civil society, from journalists who have traveled to the region, for example. So I'd say that's one consistent thing. I think one thing that has changed, however, slightly over time, you know, there was a complete denial of the existence of these camps, for example, from the Chinese government up until about end of 2018. They started to acknowledge, to say, okay, we do have these facilities, but they called them re-education camps or re-education facilities for vocational training, to basically train people, jobs training effectively. Now, this again is contradicted by evidence and dozens and dozens and dozens of witnesses who had experienced the camps, for example, tell stories of broad abuses, torture, overcrowding in cells, you know, complete arbitrary detention, sexual violence, for example, in some cases. China changed its narrative in many ways sort of over those years, too. They said that the camps were officially closed in 2020. And really by 2021, 2022, you know, you did see fewer people potentially in these facilities. But you really saw continued repression. You see this kind of movement from that camp system to people being really forced or coerced into forced labor settings, which we can talk about as well. So it's transformed over time. But I think one consistent thing is that China has denied that they've committed rights abuses at all. But at the same time, you know, researchers, academics, others have demonstrated that the repression has been sustained. And we can maybe talk a bit about what's happening today. That's kind of how it's changed a bit over time.
2: You know, Peter, coming back to the forum before we move our conversation, is that the forum discussed issues such as forced labor and transnational repression. And that's a significant one. I mean, China is not just China on the geographical map. I mean, China's influence extends far and wide. Uyghur activists as far as in the West were in fact persecuted. They may not have been actively physically persecuted as the rest. Some have, in fact, but their families targeted, information in the information-rich world that we have today, you know, being monitored by the Chinese government and them taking action either within their host countries or in China. So this, in many ways, and I'm sure the conference would have highlighted that, wasn't simply repression within China, but it was a global effort by the Chinese authorities against the Uyghur population.
3: Yeah, that's exactly right. I think those are two good examples of how that repression extended abroad. So you have, you know, the UN calling what's happened in the Uyghur region possible crimes against humanity. You have governments, NGOs, civil society saying it's potentially genocide that's taken place. The U.S. government in 2025 reiterated its labeling of the situation as genocide just last year. But in terms of those two things, so forced labor and transnational repression, as you say, I think this shows how repression in the Uyghur region did not stay there, and it demonstrates that there's real implications of this globally. So transnational repression. There are Uyghurs today, not even activists, just people who have lived abroad, who cannot speak to their family members back in China. That's pretty significant. Can you think of any other situations really in the world where people are just not able to talk to family? And the reason for that is because communication by itself, China regards that as a risk, and people can go to these camps or go to prison or be punished in China for simply communicating with people. You know, there's other forms of transnational repression that is aimed at stifling criticism of the country abroad, and that happens consistently. And then the second thing you said in terms of forced labor, yes, this has been a problem for certainly the last 5 to 6 years. That demonstrates that there really is this connection between the repression in the region and you know, you and I abroad, for example, in any other country who might buy products from the Uyghur region indirectly, or, you know, Western big name brands that you've probably heard of, sourcing products made with forced labor in the Uyghur region. So those are a couple of things that are key to keep in mind, that, you know, it's gone way beyond the region in many ways, and transnational repression and forced labor that's infected supply chains globally is another example of that.
2: You know, in conclusion, Peter, forums like this year, and whenever they're held globally or once in a while, in addition to highlighting the seriousness and the actual oppression and issues faced by many of the vulnerable populations of the world, they also from time to time give us hope. I mean, despite the challenges facing the Uyghur people, where are you seeing signs of resilience, progress, or even optimism for that matter, that they are, you know, not willing to sit back, but willing to take it on and to come across against a behemoth like China, which is really no small opposition in today's global game?
3: Yeah, absolutely. You know, things are looking, of course, challenging. They always have been. But I think what this has demonstrated is that the Uyghur diaspora in particular is resilient, and that it is pushing back abroad, that it is sustaining its cultural expression and participation in the diaspora, for example. And that's really encouraging. I think one thing to look at is just the way in which I think what maybe should be happening more is how Uyghurs can be looking to other groups internationally. You've touched a couple times on just global issues in general, whether it's Palestinians suffering in Gaza or Rohingya, for example, in Myanmar and Bangladesh. You know, or what's happening in Ukraine, for example. I think these types of movements need to be better connected, and that provides a bit of hope that I think, you know, solidarity is super important in these cases. And I think it also gives people a perspective and understanding that what China is doing to Uyghurs is not necessarily completely unique, that people have historical understandings of this kind of repression that has existed. And, you know, South Africa provides a really good example of how you know, it might take years or decades to push back against unjust systems, but that does happen. In the diaspora, in the Uyghur case, you know, maybe China is perhaps a greater challenge, if I can say that, in terms of how to stop human rights abuses from taking place. But I think there are there are signs that over the last 10 years, although things have been dark, there's been a lot of pushback and a lot of work and, you know, tons of people working to stop it. And, you know, that does bring you some hope, and you need it when you're pushing back against these types of this broad scale repression. So, you know, we'll continue on within the movement and continue to speak and talk and have these discussions and try to push back in the strategic ways that we can.
2: Peter Irwin, pleasure talking to you this evening for us here in South Africa and earlier on in the day for you. And indeed, pleasure, of course, highlighting us or for us on the recent, symposium or the recent forum, as well as some resolutions thereof. And thank you for your time, Peter.
3: Thanks for having me.
2: Yeah, well, that's 10 years on since the first reports emerged, and where I can recall, you know, many interviews and many hours were spent highlighting the issue of the Uyghur community. The Uyghur community is no small community, by the way. There's an estimate up to 60 to 70 million people that trace their heritage to this part of the world, East Turkestan. Now, East Turkestan was occupied by China in 1954. East Turkestan was part of the Central Asian Republics, just like how you had Bukhara, Uzbekistan, where Bukhara is a city thereof, Tajikistan. For many centuries, East Turkestan, referred to by many names historically, was in fact an independent state, an independent khanate, as it was called. It was one of the 12 khanates that existed in Central Asia that was autonomous, but at the same time answerable to the Khalif in Istanbul, under the Ottomans. And this remained the status for many years. Now, because of distance, one can well imagine to actually directly manage these states was impossible. So therefore, they paid what was called tributes now and then, and they considered themselves part of the greater Muslim Turkish Empire. In the 1920s and 30s, as Soviet expansion started, all the Central Asian republics started to fall like dominoes and became part of the then USSR, the Union of Soviet Social Republics, if you can remember what I'm speaking about, you know, back in the day, including many of the former Turkish states, although still retaining a Muslim minority. Communism had now become the official state religion in that part of the world.

0: really more on this forum from participants, keen to reach out to other well-known Uyghur participants who live in the diaspora these days, from the US and from Australia in particular, to highlight. And this is a discussion that no doubt we should always keep on the front burner, never ever forget the oppressed communities, especially the oppressed communities of the Ummah across the world. Wallahu musta'an, Allah subhanahu wa ta'ala is the best of helpers. Few minutes, it is past 6 o'clock. Break from my side as we break for the top of the hour news. I'll be back, inshallah, to continue the discussion in a while.
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2: Assalamu alaikum wa rahmatullahi wa barakatuh. It's Monday, the 15th of June, 2026, corresponding to Laylatul Thulatha, the 29th of Dhul Hijjah, 1447. In local news, Eskom says its electricity interruption process remains in force, with no confirmed settlement reached between the utility and the city of Johannesburg. This follows reports suggesting an agreement may have been finalized between the two parties. However, Outer says there's still no tangible or verified evidence that any settlement has actually been concluded. The organization adds that the PAJA process, which allows for potential electricity supply interruptions in cases of non-compliance, remains active at this stage. Outer's Julius Kleinhans, speaking to Radio Islam, explained the latest position on the matter.
3: We've seen the minister saying it in public that an agreement has been reached, but we've issued 3 letters to the minister asking if we can see that agreement. And unfortunately, we have had no response. In fact, when we started probing and asking questions within Eskom, no one wanted to say anything about an agreement. So we just don't believe there is any.
2: In other local news, political analyst Juanita Hunter says Johannesburg urgently needs capable and credible leadership, but warns that even a strong mayor will inherit a city facing deep-rooted challenges after years of decline. She argues that the importance of appointing the right mayor cannot be overstated as residents grapple with deteriorating infrastructure, unreliable service delivery, and mounting governance problems. At the same time, she cautions that expectations should be realistic given the scale of the issue confronting the metro. Hunter notes that meaningful progress will require sustained political will and institutional stability rather than relying on a single individual to reverse years of decay. Radio Islam spoke to Juanita Hunter on the debrief report, where she discussed the significance of Johannesburg's next mayoral appointment and the immense task awaiting whoever takes office.
4: Zilla has been saying this to say, you know, even a single term will not be enough to fix the fiscal crisis, let alone the infrastructure problems, the water problems, etc. in the city. But I do think that we cannot ignore the fact that it is important who is the mayor, because when we have a bad mayor or when we have a mayor who does not put the city first, you see that decline. And so you understand the person who is the mayor plays a very, very big role in terms of how quick a city declines or whether there is a reform.
2: In Oman news, Ebola cases in the Eastern Democratic Republic of Congo have risen sharply, with health authorities confirming 782 infections and 181 deaths linked to the ongoing outbreak in the Bundibugyo region. The country's health ministry reports 72 new confirmed cases and 29 additional fatalities in its latest update, pushing the fatality rate to just over 23%. Officials say the outbreak, first declared in mid-May, has now spread across 31 health zones in 3 eastern provinces, including new affected areas in recent days. While 40 people have recovered, authorities warn the virus continues to spread in a region already affected by ongoing insecurity and limited access to health care. In Palestine news, Gaza may have largely slipped from Western international headlines since the so-called ceasefire took effect last October, but developments on the ground tell a very different story. The killing has continued, along with mounting risks for journalists working in the territory. More than 260 media workers have been killed since the start of Israel's genocide in Gaza. Those still alive continue to operate under extreme danger, with constant threats to their own safety and that of their families.

0: Others remain in detention without charge or trial, with former detainees reporting abuse, starvation, and torture in custody. May was the deadliest month for journalists in Gaza this year, with June already on track to surpass it. Meanwhile, as global attention shifts elsewhere, journalists on the ground continue documenting ongoing destruction, displacement, and survival under relentless conditions. Journalist and editor at Dropsite News, Sharif Abdul Qudus, who works closely with reporters inside Gaza, described their plight.
1: At one point in the genocide, journalists in Gaza were being targeted by the Israeli military so frequently and systematically that they were seen as a danger to even be around. One of the primary journalists I worked with at Dropsite is a young reporter named Abu Bakr Abad. And he made the almost impossible decision to leave Gaza last year because he felt he was endangering his family by living with them and continuing to report, and that Israel would target him because he's a journalist.
0: In world news, the United States says its blockade of Iranian ports will remain in place until a formal agreement between Washington and Tehran is signed. A U.S. military statement confirms that all inbound and outbound maritime traffic to Iranian ports continues to be restricted, with vessels warned not to attempt entry or departure until explicit clearance is issued. Meanwhile, Iranian President Masoud Pezeshkian has described the U.S.-Iran Memorandum of Understanding as a document of honor for the region and for Iran's resistance forces, saying Tehran has emerged victorious. Speaking at a national conference, Pezeshkian said there were minor differences in a limited section of the agreement without providing further detail, and added that reactions from Israel to the deal reflect what he called Iran's victory. In finance news, the rand is trading at 16.20 to the dollar, 21.77 to the pound, 18.80 to the euro, and 4.31 to the Saudi rial. Gold is trading at $4,356.42 a fine ounce, and Brent crude oil at $82.72 a barrel. Our Salah times in Johannesburg, Isha is at 6.46 p.m. and in Durban, Isha is at 6.29 p.m. I am Juwairia Eckstein with your Radio Islam News. The time is 9 minutes past six.
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14: Well, Gauteng MEC for Education, Sports, Arts and Culture, Lebogang Maile, has unveiled a comprehensive set of safety interventions for schools across the province. Now, speaking at a media briefing in Bramley yesterday, Maile said the measures respond to increasing incidences of stabbing, vandalism, and the burning of school infrastructure, making schools, many schools, unfortunately, in Gauteng, unsafe. And these are the steps, hopefully, to improve on these situations. Onwabile Lemukluwana is the MEC's spokesperson. Onwabile, good evening. Thank you for joining us.
15: Good evening and greetings to your listeners at home.
14: Talk to us. We've heard the MEC's approach towards issues in the province, especially issues of safety and incidences. What is the plan to ensure that schools become safer place for all, Onwabile?
15: Thank you very much. The MEC number one has embarked on an outreach program entitled It Takes a Village to Raise a Child. in which MEC Maile is mobilizing a social compact on education to ensure that everyone participates to ensure that education succeeds in this country. Now, the interventions include improved incident reporting systems, expanded psychosocial support services, strong school-based safety structures, targeted interventions meant for addressing bullying, substance abuse, learner well-being. This includes MEC having also invited the business community and everybody who is interested to assist to ensure that they deploy resources and personnel to make schools safe.
14: Honorable Bile, what we've seen is that in schools, there are many teachers, many staff members, and in fact, even many students that are simply too afraid and too concerned for their safety to come and show up, and rightfully so. Many schools are, in fact, dangerous places. What is being done to ensure that everybody, especially teachers, are respected and safe, and they continue in their profession, and we don't have a trend that after every 2-3 years, people feel that this teaching is not for me?
15: So there are systems in place in the department administratively, and there are systems in place inside schools. And these systems include having professionals who deal with adolescent deviancy and typical teenage life, and dealing with some of the spillover effects of the social ills that reflect themselves in our schools. As MEC has correctly put it, that schools are a microcosm of what happens in society.
14: Honorable, of course, you know, there is the need to include as partners inside the discussion people who represent the community as well, whether it is the religious community or whether it is other social services, even the police also for that matter, that play a role in maintaining, you know, safety and security and the social fabric of society. By way of this current strategy or the new strategy, what is being done to include more stakeholders and role players in this effort?
15: Thank you very much. The responsibility of protecting citizens is a function of the South African Police Services and other law enforcement entities working with SABS, but MEC has entered communities to mobilize them to assist government, to assist the state, to protect schools, to make schools sacred spaces. It must be taboo in the community to perpetrate violence, crime, substance abuse, and all these social ills which are already in the community. But most importantly, MEC wants to also work with other people who are not ordinarily in the education space to provide their skills, to provide their resources. And this includes ensuring that schools have got arts hubs, have got sporting facilities and sport attires to redirect the attention and the energies of young people.
14: When do we plan to see this plan, in motion? I mean, is there some sort of a follow-up that, we can do to ensure that how the plan has been working on Wabila?
15: It's not a new plan. MEC is strengthening and enhancing existing systems. It's trying to ensure that the existing systems put in place are more effective and there's accountability, because it's not a matter of previously, there were no systems. It's just to enhance and elevate some of the approaches.
14: Honorable Bile, thank you for joining us on behalf of the MEC's office and keeping us updated on the MEC's progress in this particular regard. Thank you for your time.
15: Thank you very much to you and the viewers.
14: Yeah, the MEC has to do something. Not only this MEC, I suppose it's a national and an international crisis. If you speak to many of those who have started the teaching profession, Now, granted, you do get all types of educators and all types of teachers. Some have the thick skin to go into a classroom, do whatever they have to do, and not allow a classroom of 45 or 50 high school learners. I think you will probably be just a little better off with the, much better off with the younger ones, but 40 to 50, you know, learners between the ages of 16 and 21 to get under their skin. And I asked these guys, I mean, some of them are my friends who've been in, you know, in teaching for, well, you know, it's approaching 25 to 30 years easily since they are there. Sort of like started off at the same time. One guy out of the class of 20, 25 went and became an educator, a teacher, maths teacher, maybe two. One fellow went the private way, so he's in the Muslim schools, and then the other fellow went you know, public, and he remains there, and he'll say that, you know what, the benefits and the lifestyle that I enjoy in that environment and the no headache I will, you know, enjoy here as for compared to me coming anywhere in the private sector, even though he's a maths teacher, will in fact be irreplaceable. Says, although my salary may be 10-15% less, but nobody is going to ask me why am I giving or not giving tuition on a Saturday or on a Sunday for that matter. Come examination time, well, you know what, I know my craft. So people from all over know that I'm aware of the past papers. I'm a matric maths teacher. So as a result, they come to me even from the private schools. And he earns a pretty penny from them as well. And then when it comes to marking, because many of those who he taught with or his previous supervisors went on and they are now designating, you know, matric marking or other forms of moderation, etc. He's at the forefront of that knowledge. It's simply his friends and his peers calling, hey, you know what, don't go and mark in Ulundi. There is a, you know, top position available, let's say in Culloden or Rayton or somewhere out there in Gauteng. We'll put you there. You'll get a better stipend. You'll get a better bed and breakfast, and you'll be there for 1 week, and you'll come back with a decent, you know, decent paycheck also at the same time, include travel money. Or what you can do is that you can bank the money and stay at your sister's place. All stuff like that, which is the result of the, you know, the public system. So it takes different people to make the world. But then you will also have many who you come across in the younger generation stating and saying that, you know what, there's only so much we can tolerate whilst being there. And we don't have the thick skin of somebody who's 20, 25 years into the game. So you ask them, you know, what about the fellow sitting right in the back of the class doing their own things? As you leave them, what in the world can you do? That you put up an entire mathematical equation inside the class, you know, that half class, they will be semi-interested, will come and ask you for help later on. The front part of the class will now be absolutely interested, but you are going to have a segment that couldn't care less and will continue with their conversation. And so long as they do so in a way that is non-disruptive to me as a maths teacher, I could care less. But noting at the end of the day, whoever wanted to learn is going to learn. So I really look at the, you know, you say you look at certain people with the, I absolutely envy you for your thick skin and your strength of being there. Then you ask them, you know what, you're teaching in Tembisa for so long. You're making your way there for the last 15, I think, easier decade and a half. How is it? I mean, have you not, I don't feel unsafe or anything. So you are as unsafe or safe anywhere as you are. You read your duas. He's there just after Fajr in some seasons because it's a 15-20 minute, you know, commute for him. So I understand the MEC, Nebuchadnezzar Maile, bringing this conversation up of stabbings, vandalism, and the burnings of school infrastructure, which is really old news, unfortunately, in South Africa. Shouldn't be. It should make front page headlines in any society for that matter, but seems to be one of those discussions which we continue to have. Focus is given on it till the next incident do we meet. However, there are those who are willing to soldier it through and somehow continue to deliver the goods when it comes to education in what seemingly are places that are absolutely difficult. And so you ask them, granted there are very few of them, you know, probably from, you know, communities who we are used to. How are you doing it? You know, you look for that 1 in 20, 1 in 50 who will be the apple of your eye, who will, you know, go on to achieve good things. And there are plenty of them who have, in fact, done so. Because somehow coming out of that system, the system itself doesn't favor them, but looks at them with the solidarity that, oh, you know what, you are our pupil. You came through our system for that matter. We want to make a shining example out of you to show that it's not, dark and gloom in our system, and to discourage the trend of, private schooling, Model C schooling. We want to show for a fact that the department itself can produce the goods, and even better than the goods for that matter. And those students, no doubt, are coveted individuals when they have, in fact, made the grade and made the marks. So he says that you won't maybe find a champion 1 in 10, but even that 1 in 50, that rarity, that gem, will certainly be well supported. Allah subhanahu wa ta'ala knows best. A very complex discussion from a South Africa's point of view, the world's point of view, that how does one maintain decorum, law and order, dignity in a school environment, and yet at the same time, in the absence thereof, continue the work of education and continue the work of a teacher. Allah subhanahu wa ta'ala help this good country. May Allah subhanahu wa ta'ala grant hidayat and guidance to one and all. Well, that was our discussion for now. Do stay tuned. We'll be back in a few minutes to continue the rest of our half hour together. Stay tuned.
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0: Well, June is observed as Drug Awareness Month, a time dedicated to educating communities about the dangers of substance abuse and the importance of prevention, early intervention, and recovery. Drug and alcohol addiction continue to affect individuals, families, communities, and all sorts of people across South Africa, often leaving a trail of emotional, social, and financial challenges in their wake. Now, while substance abuse can impact people of all ages and backgrounds, awareness and education remain some of the most powerful tools in preventing addiction and supporting those who are struggling. Equally important is understanding that addiction is not only an individual issue, but one that affects entire families and communities. Today we are joined by Raisa Waja, Director of SANCA Nishtara Drug and Alcohol Rehabilitation Center, an organization that works closely with families and individuals affected by substance abuse. Now, she joins us to discuss the significance of Drug Awareness Month, the realities of addiction in our communities, and the steps we can take to promote prevention, support, and recovery. Assalamu alaikum, Sister Raisa.
1: Walaikum salam, Lana Junaid. Jazakallah so much for having me on.
0: And shukran for your time. Raisa, why is Drug Awareness Month important? Understandably so, June, especially June this year, is a busy month with many events taking place, of course, nationally related, freedom related, and even, well, I would suppose, sporting related as well. But Drug Awareness Month, diligently taking place in the month of June with a key message that communities must take away. Talk to us about this month, June Drug Awareness Month.
1: Absolutely. So this month actually gives us an opportunity to raise awareness on the effects that drug has on families, on communities, and of the ones that we actually love the most. Families are coping and having difficulty with regard to drugs affecting their families, and there's literally a stigma in our community, and the stigma is we don't talk about drugs, we don't talk about alcoholism, we don't talk about negative things that impact our families. So this month allows us the opportunity to openly talk around these stigmas, openly talk about recovery, openly talk about how we can help families, how we can help individuals suffering with addiction.
0: You know, when it comes to, of course, the practicalities of dealing with substance abuse, I mean, what are some of the early warning signs that may indicate a person is struggling with drug or alcohol dependency? We normally look for, well, the violence, throwing things around because of withdrawal symptoms, you can't get what you want. But there are other, and I would say more often than not, subtle signs that go undetected that this person here is unfortunately either in a current state of addiction or leaning towards substance addiction.
1: So, Melana Junaid, that's a very important question to ask. And when we speak to families, they often tell us that they knew that there was something wrong. There is something different. I just can't put my finger on it. Now, drugs actually have a different effect. You have certain drugs that will actually make a person sleep. Other drugs will increase the anxiety because drug addiction is a disease. It affects the brain. So different individuals may affect or may react differently to drug addiction. So for instance, if you see your child, a very introverted child, all of a sudden becoming extremely extrovert, a child that's going out all the time, or even a young adult, when you see an individual that is withdrawing from family and friends, affecting work performance, secrecy, you know, you can see that something's not right. My child is not who this child is. Mood swings, an individual that perhaps is a very calm individual but turns overnight and becomes high anxiety, lashing out. Even changes in sleep patterns. A person that's affecting or that's been affected by drugs and depending on the drugs that they're on may sleep throughout the day and basically wake up in the evenings. So there's significant problems that occurs. You may also see tremors. You know, it also has psychosis. They may be seeing things. They believe that there's an enemy behind me. Something's not right. But as a parent and as a loved one, you can pick up on these particular signs. There may be things missing from the home. you know, I know I had money in there, but you're doubting. That money is basically being used for drug addiction. So there's significant signs, both from the physical as well as from the mental perspective of how children and how young adults actually change during this process.
0: You know, Raisa, a lot of focus, no doubt, placed upon the individual that is the, you know, the abuser in this case here, or the patient in this case over here. But, you know, when it comes to substance abuse, the impact is long-lasting, family relationships, the wider community, and many of those trusts are irreparable. I mean, they're basically bridges that have been burnt. We've seen, you know, whether it's marriage from a marriage point of view or whether it is from a work point of view, somehow the other parents will still have a bit of a softer spot. But the levels of trust and respect are eroded for life. And a part of the work of rehabilitation is, in fact, managing the relationships of the person who's seeking counsel or a person who's seeking help. What does management entail these days? How do you get a community involved in the rehabilitation of an individual?
1: Absolutely. There are mothers and fathers out there listening today, I'm sure, who have cried themselves to sleep, who have emptied their savings, who have prayed, who have made dua, and have reached a point where they simply do not know what else to do. It impacts the family, and it literally becomes an issue that it's not only one individual that's affected. It becomes the entire family that's affected. In terms of reaching out, we look at treatment and recovery as an entire family process. At Nishtara, one of the unique things that we have is our family program, where we work directly with individuals and with families in terms of how do we manage this particular addiction. So at community level, substance abuse is linked to increase of violence. We see an increase in crime, road accidents, school dropout rates, mental issues. All that has a major impact. So what we require is parents, families that are going through this addiction to please contact us at Senka Nishtara. Mulana, if I can actually just give our telephone number at this point, it's 854-5988. 854-5988. 011-854-5988. Please, we are there to help. We are a community organization. We depend and we are there to assist you. Parents are alone. Families are alone. Well, that's how they feel, but actually we are there to support you. And we are willing and we are ready. We have skilled therapists on site. We have a 24/7 nursing staff on site that can actually help our inpatients. And Mulana, we have an inpatient and an outpatient facility that helps our communities to be able to go through this difficulty that they're in.
0: You know, earlier on in our conversation, Raisa, you pointed to the levels of stigma that still exist within the community. And all too often, we still hear the old adage, many people still view addiction as a personal choice rather than a health issue or even a social issue for that matter. And they may stay and stem from, you know, the fact that if a person wants to lock themselves up in a room and they only seek solace and comfort from substance, I mean, who are we to challenge the lifestyle personal choice of that person? How can we challenge these type of thoughts, which are still prevalent? I mean, let the guy do whatever he wants to do because it's a lifestyle choice and it will never affect anybody beyond him.
1: So let me tell you this, Mulana. Nobody wakes up and say, oh, I choose to be an addict. Yes, we have our youngsters that literally want to experiment. This generation, we're dealing with our children, we're dealing with young adults that want to have fun. I recently saw a research study that was done by Senka head office in terms of why are our youth, why are our children turning to drugs. And the first item that came on, and I was totally surprised by what I saw, was that they have money that is available. So it's, you know, we know that peer pressure plays a significant role, but here we're saying that money is readily available and they want to go in for this particular excitement. Now, when you look at drug addiction, we say that it's a disease. Why is it a disease? It's a disease because there is treatment available. We know that if it's not seen to, it's going to lead to death. It impacts the brain. So drug addiction has a significant impact. And we also understand that when a person is looking for it to be recovered, if a person is saying, I've got a problem, help me, treatment is available. Now, it takes a lot of courage. You know, when you're looking at individuals, and I've seen a lot of individuals walk into my office, Molana, I've been in this position for the last 2 months now, where I've stepped in as the director at Nishtara. And I'm surprised to see how many of our children, young adults, are going through this. And it takes courage for an individual to say, I need help. But even when they don't realize that they need that help, we have trained therapists that can make them realize that you have got a problem. So addiction is a disease. We have got a structured program at Nishtara. We run a 42-day program at Nishtara in terms of how do we help you to get through this. It's a holistic program. So my message to parents out there, to loved ones, please contact us. We are in the know-how of how to help you. Don't give up. This is a disease that needs to be helped. Children, our children need help. We cannot throw our children away. And my plea to parents is to say, don't give up. We are here. You're not alone. We can help you through this.
0: Mm. You know, if I could, of course, indulge you in the method that Nishtara now approaches. I mean, there are many wellness centers and rehabilitation centers that are out there in the world. And all of them, many of them, you know, follow different approaches. There are those who follow the approach of first you attend by way of mandatory our programs for a specific period of time, and thereafter we will consider taking you in. We'll make you see if you're worthy of our time and whether you really wish to do a change about. And then there are others who seem to be a bit more lenient in that regard, and that treatment starts almost immediately as soon as one shows up. There's a spot and a method available for them. I mean, what type of method, if you had to summarize, what would happen should a person acknowledge, or should a family acknowledge that, look here, we need to bring our patient in, our youngster in, what would be the expected process to a point of putting them in some program?
1: Well, I know what we do at Nishtara, which is very unique to us. When I stepped into this position, I must tell you, it's a strength that Nishtara has got, and not many people are aware of it. So as I mentioned earlier, we run a 42-day program. But when you call us, this is what you're going to experience. We will do a drug test in terms of determining what the person's addicted to. Our drug test looks at about 8 to 10 panels in terms of various drugs. So we can pick up in terms of what the drug is. Even if your loved one tells you, I'm on Dachau or I'm taking this, we will be able to determine what that person's taking. Second thing is we do an in-depth assessment. So we sit down with the patient. We call the person suffering from addiction a patient. We sit down with the patient, go through a list of questions in terms of literally understanding what is the individual going through. What has led that individual? What has troubled that individual to this particular point where he chooses drugs, or he or she chooses drugs over anything else? After that assessment, we also speak to parent or a family member to determine what is the impact, what is going on. Based on that, we then look at what is the from a cost perspective. So is it a subsidized program based on affordability? Does this particular family have difficulty in terms of affording? So we have different programs. We also offer a subsidized program for families. We take medical aids, and obviously in terms of private funding, and some of our patients are sponsored with the car to any other facility. But after that, we then decide, should the patient go in an inpatient or an outpatient treatment? If it's an inpatient treatment, like I indicated, we have a 42-day program that we run. We offer three meals a day. A patient goes through individual therapy, group therapy. We also then have a family therapy session that takes place individually with the families, and also group therapy on a Saturday afternoon. And once the patient goes through that program, so it becomes completely holistic. We have Navas facilities on our premises. We know that the treatment is holistic, so we have 24/7 nursing staff on the premises that would look after your loved one. We ensure that they have a healthy diet, and also in terms of the therapeutic treatment that they go through. After the 6 weeks, we go into an aftercare treatment, and the aftercare treatment is basically takes place for a year. We also have individual treatment, so we're partnering with the individual. You must remember, recovery is not once off. Recovery is a journey. And if this is a disease, people can relapse. So we're there to hold the individual's hand throughout the particular process to say, we are here, we care, we are supporting you. Family plays an important role. And we know in Islam, the most important thing is, how do we maintain the family ties? Is drug addiction a test? How do we equip parents to deal with a child or a loved one that's going through addiction? And this is where we then assist our families to go through this particular process. So it's a very holistic process. It is subsidized. We offer medical aids. And like I said, some patients are actually sponsored in terms of going through this treatment.
0: Mm. Raisa, finally, before we conclude in the end of our conversation, I mean, I think it would be vital to end on a message of hope for individuals and families that are currently affected by addiction. We've seen, you know, people stay out of it for years, only to relapse a few years into it, and then come out of it for a few years, and then unfortunately an incident takes place, and it's a life's long struggle. One can legitimately understand that why people would be well despondent in standing by a person who is in a state of recovery, because that recovery will very likely be lifelong for many individuals. But what message of hope do you have out there for such people who are, well, on a long road?
1: So to every parent listening today, to every family member that has got somebody suffering from addiction, I know that you may be tired, you're feeling hurt, you're losing hope. Nishtara understands what you're going through. Addiction can make families feel like you're grieving someone who is still alive. We are there. We can provide that hope. So if you're going through this, please contact us on 011-854-5988. Come through to our facilities. Have a look at what we can offer. And we're there to help. Please don't give up. We are there for you.
0: Sister Raisa Waja, shukran jazakallah khairan for joining us on behalf of Sanka Nishtara Drug and Alcohol Rehabilitation Center in this month of June, and making us aware of not just the programs, but importantly the significance of the fight back against drugs and drug awareness in general. And assalamu alaikum, Sister Raisa.
1: Jazakallah so much, Mulana Junaid.
0: That's right. June is the Drug Awareness Month. One almost forgets. You've got a small calendar out here. You know, I kept it with me it always stays with us for the last few years, that from a national and an international point of view, certain significant months in the year that where awareness is focused on a particular subject. Unfortunately, much of it these days are such subjects that are one that you would rather counter than discuss with any form of effectivity, including the month of June being designated as the LGBTQ Awareness Month, which warrants more of a pushback than an awareness. But this one, which I think from the late 1990s, if I'm not mistaken, was in fact declared as the Drug Awareness Month, at least I know from a South African perspective, with SANCA always playing an important role. The reality is that it is an important pushback against intoxicants. Shaitan, Iblis, his minions and his army wants a drunk population. No doubt they want a disbelieving Na Shukr population as well. That'll be the cherry on the top. But they know the way to get there is an intoxicated and a drunk population. There is no nation in the world that has a house on fire relationship with alcohol that is ever successful. And you look at it, every poor, struggling nation of the world, in the sense of poverty, that poverty is like a perverted circular type of poverty. It's got the level and the issue of addiction. And that, by the way, also applies to Muslim majority communities. Our assumption is that we are safe, but the reality is that it is a scourge that is found everywhere. It may not be found directly in the bottle, but it'll be found everywhere. And if you want to see a Muslim community that unfortunately where alcoholic beverages are still very prevalent and have been for a long time, it is unfortunate that many areas of Bangladesh are like that. And, you know, it's not... I remember, you know, going for Jola, going for Ishtimas, etc. And you pass by these drink houses and these shabins, and you ask them that how come... And we don't see it in Pakistan, although there must be. There are, in fact, breweries and things available in Pakistan like anywhere else for that matter. But how come it's a bit far more open over here? So he would mention that this was how the British used to pay people, blaming it back to them, similar to how the slavers used to pay here in you know, in the Western Cape to the slave population, paying them in alcohol. And what they would do is that they would dilute the alcohol with palm fiber and tell them that, you know what, this is just like a tonic. And up to today, it's referred to by many people as a tonic. And this is the way that Shaitan and Iblis gets into the community, that not just through the alcoholic beverages itself, but through the consumption of all the fad new type of drugs that are out there by way of fentanyl, meth, etc., that does exactly the same thing. Destroy life, destroy time, keeps a person in the disobedience of Allah subhanahu wa ta'ala and far away from the mercy and the maghfirah of Allah. May Allah subhanahu wa ta'ala save the ummah and grant better relief. Ameen. A minute or so, nearly right there on 7 o'clock. We'll be back inshallah post 7 and post 7 o'clock news to continue our conversation and our conclusion of this Monday evening's discussion.

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1: Assalamu alaikum wa rahmatullahi wa barakatuh. It's Monday, the 15th of June 2026, corresponding to Laylatul Thulatha, the 29th of Dhul-Hijjah 1447. In local news, authorities at the Beit Bridge border post have strengthened security and increased staffing as they prepare for a large-scale repatriation operation involving undocumented migrants. The Border Management Authority says the border is expected to process buses carrying Malawian nationals who left Durban as part of ongoing enforcement linked to anti-illegal immigration campaigns. Officials indicate the operation will unfold in phases once arrivals begin, with enhanced coordination in place to manage processing and returns.
2: After being satisfied that, you know, everything is in order with those that have been repatriated, what we usually do is to take those repatriation certificates to our immigration officials who will proceed with the immigration processes. After the immigration processes have been done, what we do is to endorse the exit stamp as an indication that, you know, the process at Beit Bridge has been completed.

0: ANC.
1: I think she did very well because she needs to be loyal to the constitution as the head of the legislative institution. Because parliament has been found wanting on a number of occasions, even in relation to the ruling of late about the Section 89 findings. So I think she did very well there. But on the other hand, she might suffer the political consequences by approaching this institutionally.
0: In Oman news, Saudi Arabia says it has deported nearly 8,000 undocumented expatriates within a single week as part of an intensified nationwide enforcement drive targeting residency, labor, and border violations. Authorities also confirmed more than 10,700 arrests during the same operation, with thousands of additional cases now moving through legal processes. The crackdown follows a series of policy changes tightening foreign labor participation in several sectors, including senior and commercial roles. Officials say the measures are aimed at regulating the labor market and expanding employment opportunities for Saudi nationals under the country's Vision 2030 reform program. In Palestine news, three Palestinians, including a nurse and his son, have been killed in separate Israeli attacks in Gaza as ceasefire violations are reported to have exceeded 3,200 since the agreement came into effect in October 2025. Local sources say the latest strikes hit Gaza City and the Nusayrat refugee camp, leaving several others wounded alongside the fatalities. In Gaza City, nurse Mohammed Al-Habil and his son were killed when a drone targeted a home in the Sheikh Radwan area, while another man was killed in a separate strike on a makeshift structure in central Gaza. Gaza authorities say nearly 1,000 Palestinians have been killed since the ceasefire began, as Israel fails to uphold key humanitarian provisions of the agreement. And in world news, Swiss voters have rejected a controversial proposal to cap the country's population at 10 million in a referendum seen as a major test of migration policy in Europe. Preliminary results showed around 55% voted against the initiative, which was led by the right-wing Swiss People's Party. The proposal had called for strict limits on population growth, largely through tighter controls on immigration. Opponents, including business groups and pro-migrant campaigners, argued the plan would have undermined Switzerland's economy, reduced labor availability, and weakened the country's long-standing reliance on foreign workers in key sectors such as healthcare, construction, and services. They also warned it risked isolating Switzerland from the European Union while limiting opportunities for skilled migrants who play a central role in sustaining growth and public services.
2: We forget that we also owe our prosperity to those who have immigrated. I also believe that we depend on people who come here, integrate, and contribute to a Switzerland with a diversity that benefits us.
3: I grew up in a village that borders Geneva, and in my class there were 23 different nationalities, and I think that's more enriching than a loss. So does that mean that if we have more foreigners, I feel less Swiss? Not really.
0: In finance news, the rand is trading at 16.19 to the dollar, 21.74 to the pound, 18.78 to the euro, and 4.32 to the Saudi real. Gold is trading at $4,336.12 a fine ounce, and Brent crude oil at $83.08 a barrel. Our Salah times for tomorrow morning in Johannesburg. Fajr sets in at 5:31 a.m. and sunrise is at 6:53 a.m. And in Durban, Fajr sets in at 5:24 a.m. and sunrise is at 6:50 a.m. I am Juwairia Eckstein with your Radio Islam News. The time is 7 minutes past seven.
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2: Towards building a healthy marriage, Sunday, 21st June 2026, at 9:30 a.m. to Dhuhr, Nurul Islam Hall, Extension 5, Lanesia. Topics to be discussed: virtues of nikah, harms of zina, choosing a partner, walima, and related do's and don'ts by Mulana Yusuf Abed. 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Conflict management by Mulana Dr. Suleiman Ibrahim. Types of divorce by Mufti Zakaria Baum. Refreshments will be served and separate facilities for ladies will be available. Jamiatul Ulama South Africa, Da'wah wal Irshad.

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1: Well, the South African Medical Association, or SAMA, is concerned about the number of fake doctors practicing in the country because the methods used by fraudulent practitioners have become increasingly sophisticated. Now, it says that in some cases, individuals may present forged qualifications, falsified registration documents, or assume the identities of legitimate practitioners. Dr. Zanele Bikichta is the deputy chairperson of SAMA. Dr. Zanele, good evening. Thank you for joining us.
2: Good evening, and thank you for the invite.
1: Doctor, are the verification processes adequate? I mean, what does it entail at the moment for a person to be acknowledged as a doctor?
2: Well, obviously it goes beyond that. You have gone to medical school, you've passed all your exams, and you then are sent through 2 years of internship at a hospital that you'd be allocated to, and you then have 1 year of comm service that you then would do. So after the comm service, you would then be working in your own capacity. So that's the training that it requires to then work for yourself. Then when it comes to the registration, it's the Health Professions Council that actually manages the registrations of practitioners and also monitors that you do your continued medical education. Because once you leave school, there is still an expectation that you put yourself through continuous learning, and the HPCSA monitors how many points you earn per year. So they do regulate even that afterwards. So that's basically how then you become registered and the body that you affiliate with, which is the HPCSA.
1: So these fake doctors, I mean, how do they manage to basically fool everyone, from the administration to the patients? And how many bogus practitioners were arrested, I think, was it between March 24 and December
2: 25? I think, you know, you're asking how, and I think this is something that we need to take on as the South African Medical Association, and also with other, you know, role players like your HPCSA and your BHF, which is the Board of Healthcare Funders, because the public needs to be made aware of how do you check that your doctor is actually qualified and to register to practice. So people don't know that you can actually check your doctor on the HPCSA register. And on there, it will tell you whether the doctor is registered, what they registered as, so whether they're just a general, whether they've specialized, even the area, it'll tell you where the person is supposed to be. And then it will give you whether they've got an active status or if there's any sort of penalty on their doctor. And unfortunately, the public doesn't make use of that quite a lot. So it's something we need to encourage them to do. You can also, if you're not just dealing with the practitioner, you can check a practice number, because, you know, doctors will either operate in their own private practice, or even in a hospital practice, there's a practice number. And with that practice number, you can check it with the BHF, and they will then tell you whether that practice number is legal or not. So that's information that the public needs to be made aware of so that they can then check.
1: You know, Dr. Zanele, from time to time, it becomes necessary for SAMA to investigate a doctor to see the legitimacy of their credentials. I mean, when is such a decision made? What raises a level of suspicion that this doctor needs to be investigated?
2: Yeah, so with these cases that have happened, I must say that, I mean, even going as far back as Dr. Matthew, who was all over TikTok, then I think KZN has been one of the trending ones. Those ones, particularly, most of the time, were just caught out. I honestly can't say that there's something systematic that was done. But the good news is that now government is the one that registers and pays for the registrations of the doctors. So they then take the payment and verify the list with HPCSA. And that is one of the new checks that are in place now, because then at least the government has gone and checked before they pay those registration fees, so they know who is in their facility and whether they actually are registered with the HPCSA or not. So that's one of the things that is going to assist, so that we don't just find things out by the way. But in terms of things that people can look out for, I've already said, Uti, your doctor should be on the website. If they're not, if you don't find their name, there's a problem. Then too, also, you know, there's these adverts that claim everything. So the doctor claims to be able to heal cancer, do this, do that. They offer scans, they offer this. Once the doctor starts coming across like that, you must worry and double check their names. But also what's been going on a lot lately is that there's an excitement of aesthetics. So people are all ready to get these IV drips. They're ready to get these Botox fillers and all these injections, but they don't make sure that the person is legitimate. So that's also one of the issues that they need to look out for. If it is just being offered, is the person offering it legitimate? Because you'll find they're not even registered practitioners. It's just somebody who's buying. So you can do these checks and balances by yourself.
1: You know, when a doctor is uncovered as being a fraudulent individual, I mean, a lot has got to do with the way the case is prosecuted, so that it becomes a deterrent for other people not to follow suit. Have we seen a significant number of doctors being prosecuted for such type of fraud?
2: You know, I'm glad you're bringing up the criminal element, because there's two elements of this. So that's one thing the public must know, that it is also criminal. It's not just a professional thing. So yes, you report the person to the hospital that you've witnessed, whatever, or wherever they were practicing. But you can also open up a criminal case if they're found. So that's where the other side you're heading to. And in Cape Town, I've been following two cases closely, but we haven't been given a formal outcome of that yet. I do know that with the HPCSA, they have, you know, successfully gotten, you know, a few convictions. I don't remember the exact stats, but it was over 30 where they had been dealing in conjunction with the police authorities. So it's possible to actually get justice at the end of the day.
1: Dr. Zanele, thank you for bringing, of course, this conversation, a worrying conversation indeed for the general public, fake doctors out there, but hopefully, you know what, one that will be resolved effectively. And thank you for your time, Dr. Zanele Bikicha.
2: No, thank you. It's a pleasure. And people at any given point, if they do have anything that they suspect, they should take the time. We are available. The HPCSA is available, just so that you can make sure that you are getting the right treatment, because it's not just about somebody faking. Those people are prescribing drugs. Those people are doing procedures, and that could be life-threatening. So the better we get them out of the public realm, the better.
1: That was Dr. Zanele Bikicha, Deputy Chairperson of SAMA. SAMA is the South African Medical Association. Now, the reality is that fake doctors, no doubt, are out there. It's up to the public to make sure that the doctor that they go to is a reputable individual to begin with. I know that's harder said than done in the world that we're living in, especially as the conversation alluded to. The irregular doctors may not want to administer a particular type of treatment. Everybody is talking about a Zempac. Everybody is talking about Botox. And now this doctor here now advertises that, you know what, the price is too good to be true. Unfortunately, if it is too good to be true, probably you might want to check the credentials of that particular doc to see whether this is a legit individual or who in the world out there is offering these type of treatments. May Allah subhanahu wa ta'ala keep us safe. Well, last week, the discussion was about fake number plates. Not as serious as fake doctors, although the reality is that I remember discussing the fake doctor issue, and I did get a phone call from a person who was practicing as a practitioner, as a dentist, not registered. He says, hey, listen here, I became a dentist in the Ukraine. I practice elsewhere. I currently got a flea market, but I can do a better job in the chair than any dentist possible. So this is my side hustle. Who knows that you've got folks out there that it's not a matter of the lack of ability, but it is the system itself that keeps them out. Now, here again, you speak of, you know what, we must follow the system. There is a law. You can't advocate anything else but that. But is the system being fair to those who may be actually well qualified, that the system, instead of opening up opportunities, wants to restrict opportunities and put it in a particular type of bottleneck? I wonder whether that should also be investigated. It's very rare that you can have a person who's going to advertise, I'm a dentist, is technically a fake doctor, but doesn't know exactly what they are doing. And messing up the health of people, well, sometimes it happens. Sometimes it's a malpractice, even on the side of legitimate doctors, for that matter. This is the world that we are living in. However, the playing fields being fair, and in fact, every case-by-case example. A few minutes before bottom of the hour, up next, a few announcements here and there, followed by the waqt and the time of the adhan. I'll be back, inshallah, not tomorrow, but hopefully the day after, to continue our conversation. Do stay tuned for the rest of your evenings, long weekend, holiday, and eve into tomorrow morning. And of course, tomorrow, although it being, for most people, I would say, not all, but most people, a non-working day. Remember, waqt and time of salah, and ensure, alhamdulillah, you spend the time wisely. Assalamu alaikum wa rahmatullahi wa barakatuh.
3: The readout of the sick list is brought to you by Africa Muslims Agency. Sponsor a water well for 16,500 rand or a borehole in Africa or Afghanistan for 65,000 rand as a means of gaining shifa. We make dua that Allah grants all those who are sick shifa and a speedy recovery. Africa Muslims Agency. Empowering, educating, inspiring.
0: The virtues of visiting the sick. Hazrat Abu Huraira radiallahu anhu reports that Rasulullah sallallahu alaihi wasallam said, whomsoever visits a sick person or visits his brother for the sake of Allah Ta'ala, a caller calls out, you have done good, your footsteps are blessed, and you have prepared an abode in Jannah.
4: Assalamu alaikum wa rahmatullahi wa barakatuh. This is The Sick List on Radio Islam International. From Lanesha, we have Isa Norais Patel, Shiraz Patel, Hasina Musa, and Sumaya Musa Ismail, and Nazim Hassan. From Ridgeway, we have Munira Ahmed Magda. From Winchester Hills, we have Suhra Banu Bakas. From Johannesburg, we have Fajira Kader and Farida Amin Ali Musa. From Pretoria, we have Mustafa Budin. From Cape Town, we have Tasneem Abaji and Muhammad Ilyas Hussein. From Mafikeng, we have Amina Chusab. And from the United Kingdom, we have Rashid Adams and Misa Vadvalia. May Allah subhanahu wa ta'ala grant us complete shifa.

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2: The announcements that are aired on the Community News are a result of ICASA regulations. Radio Islam does not necessarily associate itself with any of the organizations, events, or programs that are aired in the Community News. Listeners should ascertain the Sharia compliance and authenticity of what is announced before participating.
3: Assalamu alaikum wa rahmatullahi wa barakatuh. This is the Community News on Radio Islam International. Towards building a healthy marriage. This event will take place on Sunday, the 21st of June 2026. The time will be 9:30 a.m. to Dhuhr Salah. The venue will be Nur al-Islam Hall, Extension 5, Lanesha. Topics to be discussed will be virtues of nikah, harms of zina, choosing a partner, walima, and related do's and don'ts by Maulana Yusuf Abed, effective communication between spouses by Maulana Dr. Suleiman Ibrahim, miscellaneous aspects of marriage by Maulana Habib Baba, duties of husband and wife by Maulana Yusuf Abed, conflict management by Maulana Dr. Suleiman Ibrahim, and types of divorce by Mufti Zakaria Baam. Refreshments will be served. Separate facilities for ladies will be available. Radio Islam International and Jamiatul Ulama South Africa. Dawa World Irshad. Emergency call. There will be an urgent rally taking place. Defend Al-Aqsa. It will take place on Wednesday, the 10th of June 2026. The time will be 7 p.m. after Isha. At Nur al-Islam Hall, Lanesha. Youth, men and women are welcome. Will you act before it's too late? Guest speakers will be Sheikh Ihsan Talib, Muslim Judicial Council, Maulana Ibrahim Musa, Palestine Information Network, Maulana Abdul Khalik Ali, MJC and UQSA, Maulana Khalid Pando, Lanesha Muslim Association, special report from the Global Sumud delegates, Sheikh Ibrahim Peters and Mohammed Bulbulia. The Azadville Ratepayers Association invites residents to a meeting or AGM. The date will be the 15th of June 2026. The venue will be at the ATS Hall. The time will be 8 p.m. Our community, our voice, our future. Be informed, be involved, make a difference. Your presence matters. Please attend if you are passionate about Azadville and not intending to move out. You are worried about being unable to afford exorbitant bills. You are worried about the future of our elderly, our children and our grandchildren. You are in need of a refund or credit because of inclined block tariff on electricity. You are in need of a refund or credit because of non-compliance regarding your assessment rates. You are wanting changes that will affect your pocket. If yes on the above, this meeting is a must for you. ARPA are ready and willing to fight for you. Empower ARPA and Azadville will be better off. The Old Noura Academy, an initiative dedicated to nurturing and guiding students on their journey of memorizing the Noble Quran. Our mission is to make Hifz accessible to all who have the desire, regardless of their financial circumstances. We are currently seeking the support of committed and compassionate individuals to join us as voluntary Huffaz teachers. Through this initiative, each volunteer will have the opportunity to adopt a student, mentoring, teaching, and supporting them throughout their Hifz journey. We are welcoming both male and female teachers who are eager to contribute their time and knowledge for the sake of uplifting the Ummah. We believe this collaboration can make a meaningful difference by connecting willing teachers with students in need, thereby fostering a generation firmly connected to the Quran. For further information, please feel free to visit our website www.alnuraquran.com.
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5: Assalamu alaikum wa rahmatullahi wa barakatuh. Ahlan wa sahlan wa marhaban bikum. Welcome to Radio Islam International on this Monday evening. Jazakallahu khairan for tuning to Radio Islam International for our weekly Sanha program. As usual, on a weekly basis, Mulana Arshad from Sanha joins us and he answers your questions. Any questions that you might be having for Mulana Arshad, if you want to find out halal status of any of the products or even the outlets, then do drop us a message on the number 072-786-1548. That is 072-786-1548, and Mawlana Arshad will do his best to try and answer those questions. Let me firstly welcome Mawlana Arshad. Assalamu alaikum wa rahmatullah, Mawlana.
6: Wa alaikum salam wa rahmatullahi wa barakatuh.
5: Once again, Jazakallahu khairan for your time on Radio Islam. How are you doing this evening, Mawlana?
6: Alhamdulillah, all well, shukran ya Sayyidina.
5: Alhamdulillah, all praises are due to Allah subhanahu wa ta'ala for his countless bounties that he has bestowed upon us, for that we make shukr to Allah subhanahu wa ta'ala. May Allah subhanahu wa ta'ala reward you, Mawlana, on a weekly basis. You avail yourself this time of the evening to answer questions from our listeners. We appreciate it. May Allah subhanahu wa ta'ala reward you. Mawlana, do you have any official announcements to make on behalf of Sanha before we proceed and start taking questions from our listeners? So the number is 072-786-1548. That is 072-786-1548. If you have any questions with regards to halal status of any of the products, drop us a message and inshallah I'll read them out for Mawlana Arshad. Looking at our WhatsApp line, Mawlana, we've got a few messages coming in already. Let's start off with the first message that came in. This particular listener would like to know regarding pecan bites, sweet chili by Wallads.
6: Yeah, so with regards to Wallad's crisp products, unfortunately they are not currently certified by Sana and we are not in a position to give any assurance on them.
5: Okay, Jazakallah. Next question I would like to know regarding Sweetie Pie chocolate milk coated.
6: Okay, so with regards to Sweetie Pie chocolate products, they do have quite a big list of different products. The Sweetie Pie products, they do bear the Sanha logo. Those are certified and would be fine to consume. However, we cannot give any assurance on the Sweetie Pie products that do not pay a logo.
5: Yes, Jazakallahu khair for that. Next question I say is that Epic 1000 Island Dip.
6: Yes, so with regards to the Epic 1000 Dip, I'm not sure if they're talking about the crisp dip product that you find in the stores. The Epic Dips are fine. Those are certified by Sanha. They would also see the Sanha logo on the product packaging.
5: Jazakallah. Next question I would like to know regarding Wilson's Triple X mask flavored.
6: Okay, so as for information we do have regarding the Wilson's, must flavor triple X sweet products, those are fine, they are halal suitable.
5: Okay, next question says, Mulana, is Skittles candy chews fruits flavor halal suitable?
6: Okay, so as for information we have regarding the Skittles is fine, it will be halal suitable.
5: Okay, and next question says, that Cadbury dipped flake?
6: Okay, so with regards to Cadbury chocolate products, the Cadbury chocolate products made in South Africa, excluding the PS Langeby and Chomp variants, the remaining Cadbury chocolate products made locally would be fine. They would be halal suitable. We cannot give any assurance, however, if it is an imported Cadbury product.
5: Jazakallah. Just to remind our listeners, time right now is 19 minutes to 8 o'clock. You are listening to Radio Islam's Sanha weekly program with Mulana Arshad. And Mulana Arshad is answering your questions. If you have any queries, any questions for Mulana Arshad, the number is 072-786-1548. That is 072-786-1548. Mulana, next questioner, it says from Zambia, has two questions in it. Let me take the first one. It says, which Pringles are halal?
6: Okay, so with regards to Pringles, currently we do not give assurance on any of the Pringles found anywhere. Thus, we cannot assist on that one.
5: And from the same listener, they would like to know, are palmolive yogurts with fruit pieces, are they halal suitable?
6: Okay, so with regards to palmolive yogurt products, are not approved by SANHA because they do contain gelatin in the yogurt products that are derived from non-approved sources. Thus, SANHA does not approve them.
5: Jazakallah. Next question says, that is Samba knickknacks maize snack cheese, is it halal suitable?
6: Samba crisp products made in South Africa are certified by SANHA. They would also bear the SANHA logo on the product packaging.
5: Jazakallah. And next question I would like to know regarding ginger candy with mango.
6: Okay, so with regards to the ginger bone, the original ginger bone candies were fine. However, I don't recall swearing one that has mango as well inside. They can forward us further details on their product so we can verify for them and advise them accordingly, inshallah.
5: Jazakallah khair for that, Mufti Sahab. Mulana Arshad, next question says that is Toppers biscuits by Baker's, is it halal suitable?
6: So as for information we have regarding Baker's products, the Toppers variant of their products are fine, those would be halal suitable.
5: Jazakallah. Next message says that if a medication or soap that contains stearic acid, is it permissible to consume or is it permissible to use if it's in a case of a soap?
6: Okay, so with regards to soap products, on a general basis, if a soap product does contain stearic acid, it will be fine to use. However, if they do have any specific soap product that they would like us to check for them or query, they can forward us those details and we will be able to assist them, inshallah.
5: Inshallah. Jazakallah khair. Next question I would like to know regarding Regal Selection, a royal selection of chocolates.
6: As per information we have regarding the Regal chocolate products, the Regal Royal Selection chocolate product we find should be halal suitable.
5: Next question says that Malana, is pick and pay rolls and buns, are they halal?
6: Okay, so with regards to the pick and pay rolls and bun products, unfortunately we are not in a position to comment on any of the bakery outlets that are found in the supermarket outlets, as there are various different products being made in those facilities, as well as the products themselves, we have no information on them, thus we cannot give any assurance on those bakery outlets as they are not certified. However, if there is a pre-packed product that do maybe have a SANHA logo on the product packaging, then those would be coming from a manufacturing facility and not made in store, then those such products would be fine. However, we cannot give any assurance on the open bakeries that are found in these supermarket outlets.
5: Jazakallah. Next question I would like to know regarding Omar buttermilk rasks.
6: As for your information we have regarding the Omar buttermilk rask products, those are fine, those would be halal to the bar.
5: Jazakallah. And next question says that crushed fruit juice, cranberry flavor.
6: So as for information we have regarding the crushed juice products, those would be halal to the bar.
5: Jazakallah. Next question says that clover condensed milk.
6: So as for information you do have regarding that as well, the global condensed milk product would be fine, would be halal suitable.
5: Okay, Jazakallah. Next question I would like to know regarding ING original fish fingers.
6: Okay, so as for information you do have regarding the ING fish products, the fish fingers would be fine, it would be halal suitable.
5: Okay, Jazakallah. Next question I would like to know regarding George's barbecue flavor savory snack.
6: Okay, so with regards to George's barbecue snack or crisp product, again, we do not have any information on those products, thus we cannot currently give any assurance on them.
5: Jazakallah. Next question says that Wrigley's Orbit Spearmint Chewing Gums.
6: So as per information we have regarding the Wrigley's chewing gum products, the Orbit would be fine, it would be halal suitable.
5: Okay, next question says that Lotus Biscoff biscuits.
6: So in terms of information we have regarding Lotus Biscoff, the biscuits would be fine, those would be halal suitable.
5: Jazakallah. Next question says that Arnott chocolate Tim Tam biscuits.
6: Okay, so with regards to the Arnott Tim Tam biscuits, they're going to have to check the specific products. They do come from various different countries and origins. On a general basis, the ones made in Australia and New Zealand, they do contain carmine. Those would not be approved, would not be halal. However, they do have some that coming from Indonesia. Those would be halal suitable. As well as if there is anyone coming from Australia that does not contain carmine, then it would be fine.
5: Jazakallah. Just to remind our listeners, time right now is 12 minutes to 8 o'clock. You are listening to the Sanha program on Radio Islam International. And on the line we have Maulana Arshad answering your questions. If you have any queries, any questions, if you want to find out halal status of any of the products, the number is 072-786-1548. Maulana, next question I would like to know regarding Pepita by Solon.
6: So, unfortunately, with regards to the Solon products, we did try to query them. However, due to lack of required disclosures, we cannot give any assurance on those products.
5: Okay. The next question I would like to know regarding Astros by Cadbury.
6: Cadbury Astros made locally would be fine. Those would be halal suitable.
5: Jazakallah. Next question I would like to know regarding Bolchi Dubai chocolate.
6: Unfortunately, with regards to the Bolchi, we do not have sufficient information. We cannot give any assurance on that one.
5: Jazakallah. Next question says that Cadbury Tumbles, halal?
6: Cadbury Tumbles made locally would be fine. Those would be halal suitable.
5: Jazakallah. Next question I would like to know regarding Chomp.
6: So with regards to Cadbury Chomp, from Sena side, we do not approve the Chomp variant of products because of the tartaric acid which is found in those products, that's not approved by Sena.
5: Jazakallah. Next question says that can you ask Mulana with regards to Zephyrs that are wrapped up in a plastic Zephyrs sweets?
6: Okay, so with regards to Zephyrs, which is the Zephyrs or Cyphers, not sure which way it goes, cut by cartoon candy, those are fine, they are certified by Sena and it would be fine to consume.
5: Jazakallah. Next question I would like to know with regards to McCain's chips.
6: Yeah, so with regards to McCain chips made in South Africa would be fine, those would be certified. If they do have a McCain product coming from any other country of origin, they are welcome to forward us the details of the product and we will be able to advise them, inshallah.
5: Inshallah. Jazakallah. Next question I would like to know regarding Romani Creams Classic Chocolate by Baker's.
6: As for information we do have regarding Baker's products, the Romani cream variant would be fine, would be halal suitable.
5: Jazakallah. Next question says that is Jumping Jack Popcorn White Cheddar halal suitable?
6: And unfortunately, we cannot currently give any assurance on the Jumping Jack products.
5: Jazakallah. Next question says that Mentos Chewy Sweets Candy Fruit, 14 pieces halal?
6: Okay, so with regards to Mentos, they do have quite a large variety of different sweets, gummies, chewing gum products. On a general basis, the ones that do contain gelatin and carmine are not approved. The gelatin and carmine free variants would be halal suitable. If they do have any specific one, they are welcome to forward us the ingredient listing as well as any information on the product. and we can advise them accordingly on that one.
5: Jazakallah. Next question says, that's the marul, wild cherry chewing gum.
6: So it's the information we have regarding stamarol, the wild cherry variant of the chewing gum is fine, it could be a halal.
5: Next question says that Provita whole wheat.
6: So as for information we do have regarding Provita, Provita non-meat variant should be fine, it would be halal.
5: Jazakallah. Someone sent in a picture of fruits of the earth, dried mango.
6: Yeah, so with regards to fruits of the earth, can't report anything on their product. If they can, maybe forward some details of the product listing, ingredients, any other manufacturer information, we can try and query for them and advise them on the product.
5: Inshallah. Jazakallah for that. Next questioner has two questions in it. Firstly, regarding pink and white marshmallows by Beacon.
6: Okay, so with regards to Beacon products that contain gelatin, we do not approve gelatin-containing products, thus we cannot give you an assurance.
5: And the same person would also like to know regarding Snickers mini chocolate bars.
6: So as the information we have regarding the Snickers mini bars, those are fine, it would be halal to them.
5: Jazakallah. Just to remind our listeners, you are listening to Radio Islam's Sanha program with Maulana Arshad from Sanha answering your questions. If you have any queries, any questions, the number is 072-786-1548. That is 072-786-1548. Maulana, next question. Also would like to find out about two products. Firstly, Manhattan's Gummy Land, Gummy Babies, Gum Babies.
6: So with regards to Manhattan, also, we do not approve any of the gelatin-containing products. They're going to have to peruse the ingredients to determine whether those coming baby do contain any gelatin or not.
5: Okay, and next question from the same listener, Gordon's Sweets, apple-oiled cables.
6: Okay, so with regards to Gordon's, unfortunately, we cannot give any assurance on those products. We did try to query it, however, no information from them that we cannot give assurance.
5: The next question says that, Maulana, what about Frymex potato chips?
6: So Frymex is not certified by Sanha. We cannot currently give any assurance on their products.
5: Okay. Next question has three questions in it. Nutella, Mike and Ike, and Red Bull, are they halal?
6: Okay, so with regards to Nutella, the Nutella spread, if they are talking about spread, it would be fine, it would be halal suitable. With regards to Mike and Ike products, the Mike and Ike sweet products are fine. As the information we do have, those products are halal suitable. With regards to the last one, which is the Red Bull original, the normal and the sugar-free, as well as two other flavors, one is the apricot edition and the red edition, those are halal suitable. We do not currently have any information on any of the other variants.
5: Wonderful. Jazakallah khair for answering all those questions. Next message sent in a picture of Cadbury Choco Bakes, Choco Chop Cookies by Cadbury.
6: Okay, so with regards to Cadbury, is it Cadbury Choco Bakes, huh?
5: Yes, that's correct.
6: Okay, so with regards to the Cadbury Choco Bakes, unfortunately, we do not have any information on those cookie products. Thus, we cannot give any assurance.
5: And next message says, are the sweets named Toffix made by Alvin Halal?
6: Okay, so with regards to the Toffix product, which they say is made by Elvin, unfortunately, we do not currently approve any of the Elvin products. In addition to gelatin, which is found in a lot of their products, there are other ingredients like flavoring and coloring, which we need to query for compliance. However, we do not currently have that information on their products.
5: Jazakallah for that. Next question says that is spa cheese halal?
6: Okay, so with regards to spa cheese, it is a very open-ended question. There are a lot of different variants of cheese products that may be found under the spa brand. However, spa products on a whole do not have any products that do bear the Sanha logo. If they do have any specific variant of cheese product, they can forward us the details so we can see the specific product if it would be suitable as per the product. And yeah, that's the only, I think the only way we could assist them on that cheese product.
5: Jazakallah. Next question is Crystal Hearts.
6: Crystal Hearts. Not sure what product it is. They can maybe clarify for us. Sounds like a sweet product, if I'm not mistaken. However, I do not recall or do not have any information on the product. If they can maybe clarify and send us further details, we'll try and assist them, inshallah.
5: Inshallah, they can send it a message or a picture of the product. Inshallah, we'll read it out. Next question says, Molana, is this halal? They send a picture of red bicycle, hazelnut, Dio chocolate spread.
6: Yes, so as per information we have regarding that red bicycle spread product, it is fine. It will be halal suitable.
5: Okay, Jazakallah khair. Early on, someone asked regarding the spa cheese, so they sent a picture. The same listener sent a picture of a spa Gouda cheese.
6: So, with regards to the product, we're going to have to see the ingredient testing on the product to determine halal compliance of the product itself. They can forward us that details to our helpline or call us during office hours with the details. We can try and assist them on the product.
5: Inshallah, let's take this final question and then you can give us the details. Our listeners in the meantime can note it down. So the final question for this evening, Maulana Arshad, regarding long chips.
6: Unfortunately, with regards to long chips, also not certified, we cannot currently give any assurance on them.
5: Okay, Jazakallah khair, Maulana, for answering so many questions from our listeners. May Allah subhanahu wa ta'ala reward you and accept it from you. But before you leave, if our listeners would like to get in touch with Sanha offices, one of the consultants there, to find out more details of any of the halal products, please share the landline number during office hours where they can contact, or even an email address.
6: Okay, so if they want to call us, they can call on 0861-786-111. They can send us an email, which is helpline@senha.org.za, or contact us on our website during office hours. There is a live chat feature which they can query as well.
5: Wonderful. Jazakallahu khair, Maulana Arshad. Fi amanillah. Till next week. Assalamu alaikum wa rahmatullah. That was Maulana Arshad from Sanha answering your questions. We go for our 8 p.m. news bulletin, followed by our weekly FIQH Q&A program.

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1: Assalamu alaikum wa rahmatullahi wa barakatuh. The time is 8 p.m. Making headlines at this hour. Some war strikes disrupt service delivery in Pietermaritzburg. It's later to Thulatha, the 29th of Dhul-Hijjah, 1447, corresponding to June the 15th, 2026. Service delivery in Pietermaritzburg has been severely affected by an ongoing strike by members of the South African Municipal Workers Union. The industrial action has disrupted essential services, including electricity supply, water provision and refuse collection in several parts of the city. Municipal workers are demanding updated job gradings while pressure continues to mount on local authorities to find a resolution and restore normal services. Political leaders and community representatives have expressed concern about the impact on residents as negotiations continue in an effort to end the strike and address workers' grievances.
2: You know, most things don't work in Umsunduzi. I think the residents of Umsunduzi have seen this movie before. Even my network, hence I'm sitting in a place where I've got some network. So like, obviously SAMU have embarked on an unprecedented strike. Obviously at points it has been an unlawful strike and it continues obviously due to a court interdict that the municipality, have obviously served on the union itself.
1: In other local news, more than 40,000 undocumented foreign nationals have been arrested since January for alleged violations of South Africa's Immigration Act. The figures were revealed by Mamoloko Kubai, who chairs the Interministerial Committee on Migration, during a media briefing on government efforts to address illegal immigration. Kubai said authorities have intensified enforcement operations as part of government's broader migration strategy. She was joined by Leon Scriber and Deputy Police Minister Polly Bushielo. The briefing forms part of government's response to growing public concern over undocumented migration, with officials outlining measures aimed at strengthening border management, enforcing immigration laws, and improving coordination among state departments.
3: Government calls on all undocumented and illegal immigrants currently with

0: for a third presidential term. Fresh clashes broke out in the capital, Kinshasa, during a protest organized by the Article 64 coalition. Opposition leaders accused security forces of using excessive force against demonstrators, while authorities defended their response as necessary to maintain public order. The unrest follows a recent stay-at-home protest and reflects growing mobilization against the government's reform agenda. Political analysts say the demonstrations have highlighted the opposition's ability to rally support and may force the government to reconsider its strategy. In our UMA News, there is cautious optimism in Lebanon following the announcement of a ceasefire agreement between the United States and Iran, with Iranian and Pakistani officials indicating that Lebanon is included in the understanding. The development has raised hopes that fighting in southern Lebanon, which has continued since 2023, could begin to subside. Footage showed displaced residents returning to their communities, although authorities urged caution and advised people in border areas to wait until the security situation becomes clearer. Despite the optimism, uncertainty remains. Statements from Israeli officials have cast doubt on whether the ceasefire will fully halt military operations in Lebanon, leading many residents to question how durable the agreement will be. Lastly, in our new senior United States officials say a memorandum of understanding between the United States and Iran has now been signed, marking a significant development in efforts to ease months of regional tensions. According to the reports, the agreement was signed by U.S. President Donald Trump, Vice President J.D. Vance, and Iranian Parliament Speaker Mohammad Bagar Qalibaf. The memorandum is seen as a major diplomatic breakthrough following extensive negotiations aimed at reducing tensions and creating a framework for further dialogue between Washington and Tehran. While full details of the agreement have not yet been released, officials say it represents the first stage of a broader process intended to address security concerns and improve relations between the two countries.
1: Comes from the Speaker of the Parliament, Mohammad Bagher Ghalibaf, who is also the head of Iranian negotiating delegation, on his X account coming out to call it a great step towards final victory, implying that the deal has been signed, but not directly. Still, we've got it from Foreign Minister of the country, Abbas Araghchi, and other diplomatic sources saying that the deal is set to be complete, but it's still the spokesperson for the Ministry of Foreign Affairs said that there is a possibility for the two sides, the head of delegations, to meet in Switzerland.
0: In finances, the rand is trading at 16 rands 19 cents to the dollar, 21 rand 74 cents to the pound, and 18 rand 78 cents to the euro. Gold is trading at $4,341.19 a fine ounce. Brent crude oil is at $87.33 a barrel. In our solar times, in the Johannesburg region, Fajr Solar will set in at 5:31 a.m. Sunrise will be at 6:53 a.m. In the Durban region, Fajr Solar will set in at 5:24 a.m. and sunrise will set in at 6:49 a.m. Inshallah. I'm Ishaq Rampai with your Islam News. Assalamu alaikum wa rahmatullahi wa barakatuh.
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0: Assalamu alaikum wa rahmatullahi wa barakatuh. Ahlan wa sahlan wa marhaban bikum. Welcome to Radio Islam International on this Monday evening, being 15th of June. And we say Jazakallahu khairan for tuning in to Radio Islam International. A very warm welcome to all of our listeners tuning in to Radio Islam this evening. And it's time for our weekly Fiqh Q&A program. This week, inshallah, once again, we're crossing over to Port Elizabeth and we speak to our resident Mufti, Mufti Yusuf Musaji, who will be answering your fiqh-related questions this evening. So, alhamdulillah, this is a platform where our listeners can seek guidance on matters relating to our daily lives, whether it be issues pertaining to our ibadat, family matters, business transactions, medical concerns, or even any challenges that we might be facing, and we are seeking any guidance and advices from Mufti Yusuf Musaji. And then the number is 072-786-1548. You can forward your questions on the number 072-786-1548, and inshallah Mufti Yusuf Musaji will be answering your questions this evening. Let me firstly warmly welcome Mufti Yusuf. Assalamu alaikum wa rahmatullah.
1: Wa alaikum salam wa rahmatullahi wa barakatuh.
0: Firstly, Jazakallahu khairan, Mufti Saab, for availing yourself this week once again. May Allah subhanahu wa ta'ala reward you and accept it from you. How are you doing this evening, Mufti Saab?
1: Alhamdulillah, I'm very well. We thank and praise Allah subhanahu wa ta'ala. School kids and teachers, etc., enjoying a long weekend. Mm-hmm. And a public holiday is usually on a Tuesday, then the Monday is off. Mm-hmm. So the benefit for those that find themselves in that category. Mm-hmm. For us, a normal working class, it's a normal working day today. Mm-hmm. And in many instances, for some, it may be even a working day tomorrow. May Allah Rabbul Izzah grant all those who are having to work and losing out on this benefit, may Allah grant them the reward of earning a halal rizq for their families. And those who are off, may they use the time in a beneficial way, inshallah.
0: Yes, absolutely. That's important, how to utilize our time constructively. So shukr, one of those people that are benefiting this long weekend, Mufti Saab, and enjoying this long break as well. We're busy with exams. After exams, again, June holidays will be commencing also. So looking forward to that as well.
1: MashaAllah, Allah accept.
0: So just to remind our listeners, this is our weekly Fiqh Q&A program. On the line, we have Mufti Yusuf Musaji, who's answering your fiqh-related questions. So whatever questions that you might be having, if you're going to ask those questions, inshallah, we'll read them out and Mufti Musaji will then answer them. It will be beneficial for the person that's asking, and inshallah, it will be beneficial for those that are listening to it as well. So Mufti Saab, let's start off with the first question. The first question is with regards to using a certain kind of fertilizers. Question reads, Mufti Saab, that I just wanted to inquire regarding bone meal fertilizer. Can I use it in my garden as a compost?
1: Bismillahir Rahmanir Rahim. So yes, it will be permissible to utilize bone meal fertilizer derived from animals. The permissibility of using bone meal fertilizer is based on the principle that the bones of the animals are considered tahir, according to the fuqaha, even if the animals were not slaughtered according to the sharia. And the fuqaha discussed that life does not reside in hard substances such as bones, horns, teeth, nails, and hair. And therefore, these parts do not become intrinsically impure through death, in the same way the flesh and the blood and other moist tissues do. The example in this regard is that the Prophet Sallallahu Alaihi Wasallam passed by a dead sheep and he said to the Sahaba, "Halla akhadhtum ihabaha," that why did you not take the skin? "Fadabaghtumuhu," and then you tanned it. "Fantafa'tum bihi," and then you took benefit from it. So the fuqaha have derived this, you know, from this narration that certain portions of the animal are not intrinsically impure. And the great Hanafi scholar Imam Kasani rahimahullah has mentioned in his book that the bones, the horns and similar substances are pure, and because impurity is connected to the moist elements in which life exists, whereas the hard substances do not contain flowing life. The Sharia generally permits benefiting from things that are pure and beneficial unless there is a specific prohibition. So bone meal is not considered as food, but is used externally as a fertilizer to enrich the soil And the bones have also gone through the process of transformation into garden products. So using bone meal fertilizer in the garden will be permissible. Vegetables, fruit and flowers grown with such fertilizer remain permissible to consume. And there's no requirement to avoid it merely because it originated from the animal bones. The underlying reason is that the benefit is being taken from a substance that is regarded as pure and permissible to use. And Allah Rabbul Izzah knows best.
0: MashaAllah, Jazakallah khair for answering that question in depth with regards to using a bone meal fertilizer. Mufti Sahib, we move on further. Next question I would like to know with regards to gold and silver online purchases. So the questioner says, Mufti Sahib, is it impermissible to purchase gold or silver jewelry online? Will it be considered riba? And if so, can we give sadaqah in repentance?
1: When purchasing gold or silver jewelry online, the issue of riba is one issue. In Islamic law, gold and silver are classified as ribawi commodities. And the Prophet ﷺ said, "Al-dhahabu bil-dhahab wal-fidha bil-fidha, mithlan bi-mithl, yadan bi-yadin." Gold for gold, silver for silver, equal for equal, and hand to hand. This means that when gold is exchanged for gold or silver is exchanged for silver, the exchange must be equal in amount, and it must be an immediate spot transaction. If one party gives more gold than the other, or if there's a delay in delivery, then riba occurs. So when purchasing jewelry online today, the payment is generally made using the fiat currency, such as rands, dollars, pounds. And since the transaction is gold for money and not gold for gold, the issue of unequal amounts does not arise. Therefore, paying 10,000 rand for a gold necklace worth 10,000 is not riba, merely because one side is gold and the other side is the fiat currency. The second issue is what is termed as a debt for a debt, bay'ul kali bil kali. And the purchase, the example is the purchaser places an order online. The payment is not yet cleared into the jeweler's account and the jeweler has not delivered the jewelry. So at that moment, the payment is still owed to the seller. The jeweler is still owed, the jewelry is still owed to the purchaser. So both sides become liabilities awaiting fulfillment. And this resembles what the fuqaha refer to as bay'ul kali ibil kali, the sale of a debt for a debt. And the jurist prohibited transaction where both counter values remain outstanding and deferred. So when we look at purchasing of jewelry online, in most online jewelry purchases, the item is specifically identified and determined at the time of sale. For example, a particular ring is selected, its weight, design, and price unknown. Ownership of that specific item is linked to the contract. In such a case, the jewelry is not an unspecified future obligation. Rather, the purchaser has bought a known and identified item. And the only remaining liability is the payment, which is in the process of being settled. And therefore, the transaction is treated as involving only one outstanding obligation, which is permissible. And this is similar to many ordinary commercial transactions where a person purchases something online while purchasing the payment is pending or the payment is being will be made at delivery. So you order a specific ring from a jewelry website. The ring is clearly identified. You pay the EFT on the card. The jeweler ships the ring once payment is confirmed. This is generally permissible. There is no problem with that. A potential problematic area may arrive where you agree today to purchase an unspecified quantity of gold jewelry to be determined later, and payment will be made at a future date. Delivery will also take place at a future date. Then in that case, both sides have deferred the transaction and it may fall in the category of bay'ul kali bil kali. So purchasing gold or silver jewelry online is generally permissible.
0: MashaAllah, Jazakallah khair for the detailed clarification with regards to purchasing gold or silver online. We move now, Mufti Sahib, to a question regarding zakat distribution and assisting those involved in charitable feeding schemes. The questioner says, Mufti Sahib, zakat can only be given to Muslims. If the feeding scheme caters for poor Muslims only, then you may give the widow your zakat in kind and appoint her as your representative to discharge your obligation of zakat.
1: Yes, so as stated, zakat can only be given to Muslims. And if the feeding scheme caters for poor Muslims only, then you may give the widow your zakat, yes, you know, and appoint her as a representative to discharge your obligation. That is correct. However, what one needs to keep in mind here is the fact that one needs to be careful in terms of ensuring that Muslims are consuming it, because in terms of not having, you know, the issue of tamlik is important. That one of the fundamental requirements for the validity of zakat is that of ownership of the zakat wealth must be transferred to an eligible recipient. And thus is known as tamlik, making the recipient the owner. So if the widow is herself an eligible recipient of zakat, she's poor and possess wealth which is below the nisab threshold, and the feeding scheme caters exclusively for poor Muslims who are entitled to receive zakat, then it will be permissible to give your zakat to the widow in the form of food of groceries. You may also appoint her as a representative, a wakil, to distribute the food to the eligible zakat recipients on your behalf. So, you know, this is important in terms of keeping in mind that if you give food hampers to poor persons and he becomes the owner, the requirement of zakat is fulfilled. If you give the food to a poor person and transfer ownership to him, it will be completed. So in that instance, the zakat will be fulfilled in those instances.
0: Gee, Jazakallah khair for answering that question as well. Just to remind our listeners that you are listening to our weekly Fiqh Q&A program on this Monday evening, being 15th of June. Jazakallah khair for tuning to Radio Islam International. And on the line we have our resident Mufti, Mufti Yusuf Musaji, who's answering your Fiqh-related questions. So any questions, any queries that you have for Mufti Yusuf Musaji, the number that we can send your questions is on 072-786-1548. That is 072-786-1548. Moving on further with our questions, Mufti Sahab, our next question is regarding laws of iddat. So the questioner says that, can a woman go for grocery shopping during her iddat period?
1: Allah Rabbul Izzah says in the Noble Quran, وَالَّذِينَ يُتَوَفَّوْنَ مِنْكُمْ وَيَذَرُونَ أَزْوَاجًا يَتَرَبَّصْنَ بِأَنفُسِهِنَّ أَرْبَعَةَ أَشْهُرٍ وَعَشْرًا وَإِذَا بَلَغْنَ أَجَلَهُنَّ فَلَا جُنَاحَ عَلَيْكُمْ فِيمَا فَعَلْنَا فِي أَنفُسِهِنَّ بِالْمَعْرُوفِ وَاللَّهُ بِمَا تَعْمَلُونَ خَبِيرٌ. For those men who died amongst you and leave behind widows, they must confine themselves, spend iddah of 4 months and 10 days. So this is from the verse of the Noble Quran in Surah Baqarah, verse number 234. So in principle, a woman whose husband has passed away should observe iddah for 4 months and 10 days, and during the iddah period, she's not allowed to leave a house except in a case of dire necessity. So if she is able to, if she has someone who can purchase the groceries for her, then she cannot go out. But if there's no one else and there's absolutely no other option, then in that case, because of need, which is a dire need, then she would be able to be allowed to go out.
0: Jazakallah khair, shukran for answering that question and clarifying the misconception that people normally have with regards to women and the iddah period. Now, Mufti Sahab, we move on to a question involving gifts exchanged between spouses and the implications of divorce. So this particular question reads that, can the husband take back all the item gifted to his wife when divorcing?
1: Now, in terms of the options that are at the husband's disposal. See, if the husband is not really interested in giving the divorce and the wife really wants a divorce, then she has the option of what is termed as khula. Khula means where the wife says that, look, I will give you back what you had given to me, and in the process you should issue one divorce. And it will then be, if the husband agrees to that, to khula, then in the process of agreeing to khula, one irrevocable divorce will occur. So that is in terms of one option that could be used. What needs to be kept in mind is that once a gift is given and possession has been taken, ownership transfers completely. And the gifted item no longer belongs to the donor, and he no longer has a right to reclaim it. So gifts that a husband gave to his wife during the marriage, such as jewelry, clothing, cash, household items, specifically gifted to her, or any other property that was clearly given to her, becomes the wife's exclusive property. And upon divorce, the husband is not entitled to demand that back. There's a prohibition of taking back. Nabi Salsam said, Al-a'idu fi hibatihi kal-kalbu ya'udu fi qayhi. The one who takes back his gift is like a dog who returns to its vomit. And this is in Sahih al-Bukhari. So therefore, the husband should not use divorce as an opportunity to reclaim gifts that he willingly bestowed upon his wife during the marriage. And, you know, it should, however, be noted that everything found in the marital home is, should not be automatically regarded as a gift. A certain item remained the husband's property and were placed in the home for use by the family, then ownership will remain to him. The determination depends upon the intention at the time of the item. And, the mahar, the husband is not entitled to reclaim it after it has become due and payable to the wife. Allah Rabbul Izzah says, وَآتَيْتُمْ إِحْدَاهُنَّ قِنْطَارًا فَلَا تَأْخُذُوا مِنْهُ شَيْئًا. And if you've given one of them a great amount, then do not take that back. Do not take that back. So the husband should not take that back. But if he wants to make khula, or the wife wants, then that can be done. Allah subhanahu wa ta'ala says, فَلَا جُنَاحَ عَلَيْهِمَا فِيمَا افْتَرَتْ بِهِ. There's no sin upon either upon them regarding that which she ransoms herself. So this is a compensation that the husband pays, which is generally equivalent to the mehr. And there's no dislike in that. To take anything more than that is also reprehensible.
0: MashaAllah. Jazakallah khair for explaining that mas'ala and explaining with regards to talaqi khula also, and then sharing advices for those that will be departing, what they should be doing with the gifts that they gave. Moving on further, Mufti Sab, the next questioner says that I work for an organization department. Sometimes I leave my office early and sometimes come late. But for that must time, I work extra after office hours, sometimes by sitting in the office and sometimes even at home on computer and documentation work for my organization. Is that fine for me, Mufti Sab?
1: So in principle, if the organization stipulates a time and a place of employment, it will be necessary to abide by that, by the timing and the place assigned to you. In such a case, it will not suffice to cover up official office time at home without prior arrangements from your employer. It will not be regarded as official compensation for the time in the office. So yes, that time and the place of employment, that is an amanat, and you are required to fulfill that amanat. You're not at liberty to make your own arrangement to try and justify your behavior. That is unacceptable.
0: That's very important with regards to amanat. Jazakallah khair for sharing those advices and telling us, encouraging us with regards to keeping the amanat in mind. Mufti Sab, our next question deals with men's jewelry and also the permissibility of platinum. So the questioner says, Mufti Sab, I know that men aren't allowed wearing gold, but is it okay if they wear platinum?
1: Yeah, so in terms of what men are allowed to wear and not allowed to wear, it's not permissible for men to use rings of any metal, gold, platinum. So when we look at it, it's not limited only to gold. Rather the general ruling is that it's not permissible for men to wear rings made from metals other than silver. When we look at the different types of metals that are found, whether it is platinum, white gold, palladium, titanium, steel, copper, brass, or similar metals. Nabi sallallahu alaihi wasallam said that hurima libasul harir wa dhahab ala dhukuri ummati wa uhilla li inathihim. silk and gold have been prohibited for the males of this ummah and have been permitted for the females. So it's established that Nabi Sallallahu Alaihi Wasallam wore a silver ring, and the ulama state that the only ring permitted is a silver ring. The ring, gold ring is not permissible for men. A platinum ring is likewise not impermissible. A white ring is also not permissible, as long as it's gold. The rings made from other metals are also not permissible, according to the Hanafi ulama. And the exception is for a silver ring. A silver ring should not exceed one mithqal in weight, which is approximately 4.3 to 4.5 grams. And what also should be noted is that wearing a silver ring is not a general sunnah for every male. Mm-hmm. Nabi Sallallahu Alaihi Wasallam used the ring as a seal for correspondence and official purposes. Therefore, if a man wears a simple silver ring within the Sharia, it will be permissible, but one should avoid extravagance, pride, and imitation of un-Islamic customs in this regard. So platinum does not take the same ruling as a silver ring, so therefore it's not permissible for a man to wear a platinum ring. As indicated, the only metal which a man may wear is a silver ring, provided that it falls within the limited prescription as given by the Sharia.
0: MashaAllah. Jazakallah khair for enlightening us with regards to what metal are men allowed to wear and what was the practice of Nabi Sallallahu Alaihi Wasallam and what was the reason why Nabi Sallallahu Alaihi Wasallam wore that silver ring. We continue with a question related to honesty and vehicle sales. Mufti Sahab, the questioner says that is it permissible for a person to disconnect the odometer or to register the vehicle late? It was bought in 1998 and then registered in only 1999, so that he will fetch a higher price on a vehicle when it will be sold. What's the permissibility of this, Mufti Sahab?
1: So, apart from other aspects of evaluating a motor vehicle, the fundamental aspect is the motor vehicle model and the mileage of the vehicle. Those are the two important things. The later the model, the higher the value. Similarly, a car with lower mileage will have better value than another identical car with a higher mileage. So that is what you need to keep in mind. To deliberately register a vehicle from its original model to a later model and to disconnect the odometer, these are acts of deception which are clearly prohibited in the Sharia. Sayyidina Abu Hurairah the Allah narrates that Nabi Sallallahu Alaihi Wasallam prohibited the transaction of deception. And Nabi Sallallahu Alaihi Wasallam once passed by a person selling grain. Nabi Sallallahu Alaihi Wasallam put his hand inside the heap and found the grain which were on the inside to be wet, and inquired from the owner the reason for the grains being wet. And he said that that was a deception. Nabi Sallallahu Alaihi Wasallam said, "Man ghashana falaysa minna." Whoever deceives, then he is not from amongst us. So that is a reminder to us. There should always be honesty in our business transactions.
0: MashaAllah. That's a very important point with regards to the teachings of Nabi Sallallahu Alaihi Wasallam. We should not be deceiving in our business and in our transactions. So Jazakallah khair for the guidelines and informing us with regards to what's moral value and what we should be doing, what Islam teaches us. Mufti Sahab, our next question is regarding estate planning and ensuring financial security for one's spouse. The questioner says, Mufti Sahab, I'm a middle-aged gentleman who would like to get an Islamic will drawn up. But Mufti Sahab, should I pass on before the missus? I would like her portion to be protected because of her contribution to the home. Is there any way that I can achieve this? And if so, how can I do so?
1: In the inquired case, you may consider gifting the entire house to your wife. This will give your wife full ownership of the house. In the event of you predeceasing your wife, the house will not form part of your estate, as it will be in the ownership of your wife. And in doing so, the process of gifting must be fully documented to avoid any form of a dispute. Alternatively, you may make your house waqf. This means that you may you have the full option to dictate the usage of the house. Hence, you may state that the house may be used by yourself in your lifetime. After your demise, it may be used by your wife children and grandchildren and so on. And ultimately, the conditions of the waqf can be fully dictated to you on condition that the final beneficiary is a dini avenue for your local masjid and its projects. And that's the way it will protect your interest, your wife's and your family's interest. At the same time, it will be a means of benefit to the deen and perpetual reward for your akhirat. So there is a gross ignorance regarding waqf and its benefits. The concept of waqf is an excellent model which alleviates many family and estate issues. And therefore, we need to consider the waqf model, especially in estate matters.
0: Mashallah, it's quite an important point that we have mentioned with regards to waqf and also securing our akhirat in the interim as well. So just to remind our listeners, you are listening to Radio Islam's weekly Fiqh Q&A program. On the line, we have our resident Mufti, Mufti Yusuf Musaji, who is answering your Fiqh-related questions. If you have any questions, any queries, if you would like to find out any mas'ala, or if you are seeking for any guidance, then the number is 072-786-1548. That is 072-786-1548. And inshallah, Mufti Yusuf Musaji will be responding to your question. Muftisa, we move on further. Another set of questions with regards to submitted by one of our listeners. It says that our next question concerns items that are left outside homes or near bins. So can one take items left near a bin or outside someone's house, Muftisa?
1: Yes, so this is an important question that many find themselves in terms of the items that are left outside a house or generally left in a public space where people can see these things. So what we need to understand is that it's generally understood that the owner does not want that item, and we don't mind anyone taking those items, then it would be permissible to take that item. If it's placed in a place where people put their stuff what they don't want, then anybody can take that item. It will be fine. If there's some sort of ambiguity, then that would be treated as a lost item and should be given away to the poor.
0: Jazakallah khair for answering that question. Next question is regarding toilet etiquettes, Mufti Sab. The listener says, in my office, there is a Western toilet where we cannot sit and pass urine. So, Mufti Sab, will it be permissible to stand and pass the urine in this case? Please clarify.
1: So, what comes to mind is a narration of the Prophet Sallallahu Alaihi Wasallam, Arba'un min al-jafa'i man bala qa'iman. Whoever stands and urinate, وَمَنْ مَسَّحَ جَبْهَتَهُ قَبْلَ الْفَرَاغِ مِنَ الصَّلَاةِ, whoever wipes his forehead before completing the salah, وَمَنْ سَمِعَ الْعَذَانِ وَلَمْ يُجِبْ, and whoever hears the azan and does not respond, وَمَنْ سَمِعَ ذِكْرِي وَلَمْ يُصَلِّ عَلَيَّ, and whoever hears my name and does not recite salawat upon me. So it's disliked for a person to urinate while standing. However, if the place is extremely filthy and there's a fear of one soiling oneself or one's clothes due to sitting and relieving oneself, then one will be excused for standing and urinating. In that case, one should be careful that in the process one does not also soil oneself further. So in this extreme instance, that would be the lesser of the difficulty, but great care should be taken to avoid any sort of clothes or body being soiled in any way.
0: Subhanallah, how beautiful is our deen that it even teaches us the etiquettes of visiting the toilet and keeping ourselves purified. Jazakallah khair for sharing that, Mufti Sab. The next question is with regards to a disposal of a miswak. So the questioner says, Mufti Sab, is it okay to throw a miswak into a dustbin?
1: Yes, it's permissible to dispose a miswak by placing it in a dustbin. There's no problem with that. if one feels uncomfortable, or the fact that, you know, it's a blessed sunnah of the Prophet sallallahu alaihi wasallam, then you can then, you know, expose of it in a more respectable manner by burying it, by throwing it in the garden. We know the great virtue of the miswak, al-siwaku matharatun lil-fam mardatun lil-rab. The miswak is a means of cleansing the mouth, the means of pleasing the Rabb. So it doesn't obviously require the same type of sacred respect that the Quran takes, requires, that, you know, the Quran needs to be buried, etc. So there's no shari prohibition regarding discarding a miswak with ordinary refuse where there's no intention to disrespect. And this is based on the fact that the miswak is a piece of wood that has fulfilled its purpose and has become unusable. But out of respect for the sunnah, if one, you know, with that intention, buries the miswak or places it amongst a garden waste, or wraps it in something before putting it in the dustbin, or dispose it in a clean place where it will be treated respectfully, then these practices are, you know, part of showing your reverence to the deen and showing your reverence to anything that has any significance from an Islamic point of view. And inshallah, it will be a means of attaining a reward.
0: Inshallah, inshallah. Jazakallah khair for sharing those etiquettes, as well as mentioning the virtues and blessings of using miswak as well. Mufti Sahib, we move on further. The next questioner would like to know with regards to the removal of excess skin. So the questioner says, Mufti Sahib, that can one have a tummy tuck due to excess hanging skin?
1: Yes. So a tummy tuck, which, you know, it's referred to as a particular procedure, cosmetic procedure used to make the abdomen thinner and more firm. And the surgery involves the removal of excess skin or fat from the middle and lower abdomen in order to tighten the muscles and the abdominal wall. So this type of surgery is usually sought by patients with loose or sagging tissue after pregnancy or major weight loss. So it's permissible for one to undergo a tummy tuck in order to get rid of the extra hanging skin. But, you know, when you do these type of things, then one should be very particular to see the long-term consequences and what would be the end result. You know, you need to do your research to see that after 10 years, after 15 years, what would be the consequences. And in many instances, the harm far exceed the benefit that one would attain from this. So while in principle there would be nothing that would be wrong with this, one needs to do thorough research to see what would be the benefit and what would be the harms.
0: Jazakallah khair for that, Mufti Sahib. Moving on further, the next questioner says that this question is regarding the family of one of my relatives. There are three in number, husband, wife, and a daughter who's married now. Husband has got a psychological problem and is not sane. They have lots of wealth. Wife is taking care of her husband, as a daughter is with the in-laws. So following other concerns for spending on husband's treatment and other expenses, is there any cap on amount to be spent, Mufti Sahib?
1: Yes, so a number of issues coming up there. In terms of, you know, looking at the different scenario, when we look at the situation, if the wealth belongs to the husband, the wealth may be used to fulfill his needs. There's no cap on any amount that is to be used for him. Mm. And there's a narration of Sayyidina Aisha radiallahu anha, call it, Hinda, the mother of Sayyidina Muawiyah, came to Nabi Sallallahu Alaihi Wasallam and said, Abu Sufyan, Rajlun Shahihun, that he's a stingy man. Is there any problem if I spend, take from his wealth and spend? And Nabi Sallallahu Alaihi Wasallam said, Khudi anti, that you may take from his wealth and use it in a fair manner. In a fair manner, in terms of considering the various situation in terms of being moderate in usage, so you should use it in that particular way. That was the advice that was given by the Prophet sallallahu alaihi wasallam in terms of using the wealth of one's spouse. So there's no cap that limits a specific amount.
0: Jazakallah khair for answering that question. Just to remind our listeners, you are listening to Radio Islam's weekly Fiqh Q&A program. And today we have Mufti Yusuf Musaji, our resident Mufti, who's answering your questions. So if you have any queries, any questions with regards to Fiqh, if you have any masala, or if you would like one of your questions to be answered, and inshallah we all as listeners can benefit also, the number is 072-786-1548. That is 072-786-1548. Mufti Sahab, the next question is regarding reconstructive cosmetic surgery. So the questioner says, I wanted to know whether rhinoplasty is permissible in Islam. In my case, I do not wish to undergo this rhinoplasty to beautify my features, etc. Rather, Mufti Sahab, I wish to remove a bump on my nose, which was a result of an accident when I was younger. It causes me a lot of distress. So will that be permissible?
1: Bismillah ar-Rahman ar-Rahim. In principle, it is not permissible to undergo cosmetic surgery solely for beautification purposes or enhancement of one's natural appearance. Such procedures generally fall under unnecessary alteration of the creation of Allah subhanahu wa ta'ala and therefore is not permitted. However, the Sharia distinguishes between beautification and correction of a defect. A procedure that is undertaken to restore a person's appearance after an injury, an accident, a deformity, an abnormality is not regarded as prohibited beautification. Rather, it's considered treatment and restoration. So in the situation that you've described, you know, the bump on the nose is not a feature you were naturally born with. Rather, it is the result of an accident that occurred when you were younger. And also mentioned that the deformity causes you significant distress and emotional discomfort whenever you look in the mirror. So your intention is not to attain a more attractive appearance than normal, nor to imitate others, but rather to remove the effect of an injury and restore your nose to its normal procedure. And the permissibility of such corrective procedures can be established from the Sunnah. It's reported that Arfaja ibn Asad radiallahu anhu suffered an injury in a battle in which his nose was severed. He initially replaced it with a silver prosthesis, but when it deteriorated, Nabi sallallahu alaihi wasallam permitted him to use a gold prosthesis instead. And the fuqaha derived from this narration that medical and corrective procedure intended to remove a defect or restore a normal appearance is permissible.
0: Quite interesting, mashallah. Jazakallah khair for answering that question and also giving a dalil and proof from the life of Sahaba radiallahu anhum and Nabi sallallahu alayhi wasallam. Jazakallah, we move on further, Mufti Sahab. The next question concerns ownership of a damaged item after a replacement has been provided. So the questioner says, Mufti Sahab, a company delivered a damaged item, sent a replacement and said to dispose of it. Is it permissible for me to use the damaged item since they don't want it?
1: Yes, so according to your explanation, the company has relinquished its rights over the item and handed it over to you. So you may use it or give it to anyone as you wish. So they have no more, use for it. And therefore, you are at liberty to do as you please with it.
0: Jazakallah khair. We now turn to a question involving gifts between a father and a son. So the listener says, Mufti Sahab, can a father use the money he gifted his son when in need?
1: It is permissible father to use the money gifted to his son due to need. However, you know, once the father is able to, he should return the money to his son.
0: Jazakallah khair for answering that question, Mufti Sahab. I will take last two questions before we terminate this particular segment. So the next question with regards to rental income and commercial properties. Questioner says, Mufti Sahib, is it halal and permissible earning to rent one's shop to a brand that is selling non-music items? But Mufti Sahib, they still play music in the background. This is a big mall and usually it is a norm that brand shops play music in the background. It wouldn't be possible for the owner to restrict them not to do so. Please advise what is the ruling for me in this scenario.
1: Yes, so if you lease your property, you know, to a particular tenant, then you're not responsible for their sinful activities. For example, music in the tenant shop. If the tenant is a Muslim, you are responsible to at least advise him against the sin of playing music. But if it's a non-Muslim, then the laws of the Sharia are not applicable to the non-Muslim. And together with that, you're also not responsible for their behavior.
0: Jazakallah khair for that clarification and answering that question for that particular listener. We conclude today's questions, Mufti Sahib, with a query regarding swimming during menstruation. So one of the listeners would like to know, Mufti Sahib, that will it be permissible for a sister, for a woman to swim if she's on her periods? She wants to swim in her own premises and she's not bleeding heavily, so there's no danger of blood being visible in the pool. What's the masala regarding this, Mufti Sahib?
1: So it is permissible for a woman to swim during her menses. However, if she swims in a small pool, the water may become impure due to the flow of blood. In that case, if anyone else swims in that pool, that person will become impure and will have to wash his body or cleanse himself. If the pool is not flowing and is less than 5 by 5 meters in dimension, it will be considered as a small pool. If it's more than that, then it will be considered as a big pool. And a big pool, if there's a little bit of najasa which does not change the color, taste or smell, then the water will still be considered a spark.
0: Wonderful. Jazakallah khair, Mufti Sahib. We leave it at that for this week. We really appreciate you answered so many questions this evening and sharing your valuable insights and guiding our listeners. May Allah subhanahu wa ta'ala reward you, and may Allah subhanahu wa ta'ala make it a means of sadaqah jariyah for yourself.
1: Ameen. Barakallahu feekum. Assalamu alaikum wa rahmatullahi wa barakatuh.
0: Wa alaikum salam wa rahmatullahi wa barakatuh. That was our resident Mufti, Mufti Yusuf Musaji, answering your questions this evening. We say Jazakallahu khairan for Mufti Sahib. And also, may Allah subhanahu wa ta'ala grant us the correct understanding of deen and also the ability to practice upon the authentic Islamic teachings and follow to enter into Islam in totality and always consult with our ulama and our muftis whenever we have any doubts or whenever we don't have any clear answers. We should always resort to our muftis and our ulama, inshallah. So that brings us to the end of our weekly Fiqh Q&A program for the first hour. We need to go for our ad break as well as the 9 p.m. news bulletin. Immediately after the 9 p.m. news bulletin, inshallah, Mufti Muhammad Hafaji from the finance desk of Jamiatul Ulama South Africa will be joining us. Mufti Sahib will be answering fiqh finance related questions. Anything got to do with finance, be it inheritance, be it Islamic worlds, be it regarding zakat, or even consumer questions, whatever questions that you have in mind. We have an expert in the house, inshallah, who will be answering your questions in the next hour, and that will be Mufti Muhammad Hafaji from the finance desk of Jamiatul Ulama South Africa. So let's go for this break as well as the 9 p.m. news bulletin, and inshallah, immediately after our 9 p.m. news bulletin, we'll be joined by Mufti Muhammad Hafaji.
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4: 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Types of divorce by Mufti Zakaria Baum. Refreshments will be served and separate facilities for ladies will be available. 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
1: Assalamu alaikum wa rahmatullahi wa barakatuh. The time is 9 p.m. Making headlines at this hour. Bait Bridge border prepares for large-scale repatriation operation. It's Laylatul Thulatha, the 29th of Dhul-Hijjah, 1447, corresponding to June the 15th, 2026. Authorities at the Bait Bridge border post have increased security, staffing, and processing capacity ahead of a major repatriation operation involving undocumented migrants. The heightened preparations comes as buses carrying Malawian nationals from Durban are expected to arrive at the border for onward travel to their home country. Officials said measures have been put in place to manage the expected influx efficiently, including enhanced screening procedures and additional personnel to assist with processing. The operation follows growing pressure linked to anti-illegal immigration campaigns and ongoing government efforts to enforce immigration laws while ensuring an orderly and coordinated repatriation process.
2: Immediately when we hear that they are coming to Bait Bridge port of entry, what we usually do is to dispatch border guards who will be going to the buses immediately when they arrive here for verification purposes. Verification in this way that they verify the people who are in the buses against the passenger list as well as the repatriation certificates.
1: In other local news, the National Youth Parliament has convened in Johannesburg as part of commemorations marking the 50th anniversary of the 1976 student uprisings. The gathering brought together young South Africans from various sectors to reflect on the country's democratic journey and assess whether the Constitution has fulfilled its promise of building an equal, inclusive and cohesive society. Participants included representatives from faith-based organizations,

0: languages and say, how can we better bring them to the conversation? How can we better bring them to the opportunities that we have available to ourselves?
1: On the African continent, the Cameroonian opposition leader has filed legal complaints in France against President Paul Biya and several senior government officials, intensifying political tensions following the country's 2025 presidential election. Issa Chiroma Bakari, who is currently living in exile in The Gambia, alleges that the human rights violations were committed against his supporters after the election. The former government minister, who contested the election as an opposition candidate, continues to challenge the official results that secured another term for Biya. He claims he was the rightful winner and accuses authorities of targeting opposition activists through arrest and repression. In our news, the Israeli government is reportedly preparing to allocate 5.5 shekels, about $1.89 million in state funding, to a controversial settler-linked group operating in the occupied West Bank. According to reports, the funding is intended for the so-called Hilltop Youth, a group active in unauthorized outposts across the region. The plan is said to originate from the Settlement and National Missions Ministry and would be routed through regional councils. The proposed budget would reportedly support living costs for members based in various hilltop outposts across the occupied territory, with payments covering essentials such as food and clothing. The Hilltop Youth Movement is widely described as an extremist settler group that operates in illegal outposts and is associated in various reports with repeated tensions and attacks involving Palestinian communities. Lastly, in our news, United States President Donald Trump says a memorandum of understanding with Iran has now been signed on the United States side, marking what he described as a major step in efforts to end ongoing hostilities. Speaking while attending the G7 summit in France, Trump said the agreement had already been signed electronically and would be formally signed in person by delegations later this week. He added that the United States Vice President J.D. Vance will travel to Geneva for the official signing ceremony. Trump indicated that further details of the agreement will be released soon, but did not provide specifics on its full terms or implementation timeline. The announcement follows weeks of diplomatic negotiations aimed at reducing tensions between Washington and Tehran and establishing a framework for longer term engagement.
2: Say very signed, the deal's all signed, and the strait is already partially opened. As you know, they're doing a little hunting for a couple of mines that they've already found, but it's essentially ships are starting to go out now. On Friday, it'll be completely open. We got along very well with Iran. It's a different set of leaders. As you know, the first set is gone, the second set is gone, and we found the third set to be very smart.
1: In finances, the rand is trading at 16 rands 20 cents to the dollar, 21 rands 75 cents to the pound, and 18 rands 80 cents to the euro. Gold is trading at $4,334.92 for an ounce. Brent crude oil is at $87.33 a barrel. In our solar times, in the Johannesburg region, Fajr solar will set in at 31 minutes after 5 a.m. Sunrise will be at 6:53 a.m. In the Durban region, Fajr solar will set in at 24 minutes after 5 a.m. Sunrise will set in at 6:49 a.m. Inshallah. I'm Ishaq Rampai with your Radio Islam News. Assalamu alaikum wa rahmatullahi wa barakatuh.
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Knowledge, a journey with a beginning, but no end. 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The question you think about every day. The ruling you always wanted to know. The answer that will bring you peace of mind and clear all doubts. 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Radio Islam International. The world is our community.

0: All right, welcome back to Radio Islam International for the second and final hour of our weekly Fiqh Q&A program. And in this hour, inshallah, Mufti Muhammad Hafiji from the finance desk of Jamiatul Ulama South Africa will join us. And inshallah, he will be doing Money on Monday, the Conscious Consumer. And if you have any questions, any queries with regards to finance, then please drop us a message on number 072-786-1548. That is 072-786-1548. And we trust that you benefited from our first hour and a discussion that took place with Mufti Yusuf Musaji. And as we continue with the second and the final hour of our weekly Fiqh Q&A program, our focus now shifts to matters relating to personal finance. And also wealth management, budgeting, financial planning, and practical economic challenges that many families and individuals face on a daily basis. So in today's rapidly changing financial environment, it is of utmost importance that we make informed decisions, we manage our resource responsibly, and plan effectively for both our current needs and future obligations. Alhamdulillah, through the segment aims to provide practical guidance while also incorporating sound financial principles and valuable insights. And for that, we are honored to be joined by Mufti Muhammad Hafiji, who is from the finance desk of Jamiatul Ulama South Africa, who will inshallah be assisting us with today's finance-related questions and offering practical solutions to some of the concerns that will be inshallah submitted by our listeners. So if you have any questions, any queries for Mufti Muhammad Hafiji, the number is 072-786-1548. Remember, finance-related questions only. If you have any questions, any queries, the number is 072-786-1548. My engineer indicates to me that we do have Mufti Muhammad Hafiji on the line. Firstly, Mufti Saab, assalamu alaikum wa rahmatullahi wa barakatuh.
1: Wa alaikum assalam wa rahmatullahi wa barakatuh, Mawlana Suhaib. I hope that you are doing well. Jazakallah khair for another opportunity to be on Radio Islam International and with yourself. I deeply appreciate and cherish the opportunity, and I hope that I can be of benefit to all of our listeners, inshallah.
0: Inshallah. We're also looking forward to benefit from you, Mufti Saab, and a vast experience that you have in this field of finance. May Allah subhanahu wa ta'ala reward you for availing yourself this evening and also answering the questions of our listeners, which will, inshallah, you'll do now in the next 30-40 minutes. We do appreciate it. May Allah subhanahu wa ta'ala accept all your efforts for His deen. Mufti Saab, we usually start off our program with the trivia quiz questions, where you come up with unique and different questions every week. And then also to the first person with the correct answer, you award them with a book authored by Hazrat Sheikh Zakaria Rahmatullahi Alayhi, Virtues of Trade. But I believe this week we won't be having this trivia. Any specific reason for that, Mufti Saab, if you can tell us?
1: So the reason for no trivia this evening is purely to maintain the focus of our program, which is to receive questions and answer questions from the public, inshallah. The trivia is usually just meant to educate our listeners and to provide some light-hearted content to keep us stimulated. However, it is not the objective, so occasionally we do try to drop it purely in the interest of preserving the objective of this program, which is to receive questions from the public. Inshallah, we will be back next week, if Allah wills. For this week, we're just responding to questions from the public purely in the interest of maintaining and upholding the objective of this program, which is to answer questions, not to put our questions to the public.
0: Fair enough, Mufti Saab, Jazakallahu Khair, for explaining the reason for no trivia this week. And hopefully, inshallah, we can continue next week with our trivia course question. And inshallah, once again, you'll be giving out that book authored by Hazrat Sheikh Zakaria Rahmatullahi Alayhi, and that is Virtues of Trade. To our listeners, we encourage you to continue sending through your finance-related questions, which inshallah Mufti Muhammad Hafiji will be answering on our Radio Islam's WhatsApp number, on the number 072-786-1548. That is 072-786-1548. Mufti Saab, let's begin with our first question for this evening. The questioner says, Mufti Saab, if we are buying a house, how do we plan for repayments plus maintenance costs together?
1: a very interesting question for most people or anyone who's intending to purchase a house or home. They have to plan for both repayments together with maintenance costs, right? So on the repayment side, one of the downside of the way things are at the moment is that South Africa's Reserve Bank recently decided to increase interest rates by 25 basis points, right? Yeah. And what that means is the rate at which the Reserve Bank lends money to conventional banks or even Islamic banks is going to affect how conventional or even Islamic banks lend to customers. So currently, I think the prime lending rate is now gone to 10.5%. It's a massive increase, and most people who are repaying homes obviously should not be with a conventional bank, but if they are, they are likely to feel that that impact within the next month of repayments, right? Yeah. However, with that said, even if a person is an Islamic, at least they'll have some kind of buffer because their rate is fixed for, I would say, at minimum 12 months. So at minimum 12 months, you're going to be okay. Or at least from your current date of change till your next anniversary date, you will not have to cater for any increases because of the way the Islamic financial transaction is structured. So in short, on the repayment side, the mere fact that the interest rate has been increased is a sign that your repayments on a home will increase, right? Mm. On the maintenance side, there's a very interesting rule of thumb. If a person is particular, and they should be particular about maintaining immovable property so that it attracts and retains value and also attracts value. So when you pay attention to maintenance of a property, you basically retain what current value is there. Mm. And the property also attracts a better value the day you decide to move on and dispose of this particular property. So the rule of thumb is that whatever value there is to the attached to the property itself, you consider anything between 1 and 3% of the home's value, and you consider that value for annual maintenance costs. So if you got a purchase property valued at 2 million rand, for example, that should translate to anything between 20,000 and 60,000 for a year to maintain that property. Remember that maintenance is an optional thing, but it's an important thing. For most people, maintenance is regarded as an expense. It is definitely an expense, but at the same time, it's also a form of an investment in the form of, or in the sense that maintenance just preserves what current value is in a property, or even secures better value, maybe depending on the nature of enhancements, whether it's repainting or, you know, roof inspections and electrical and plumbing stuff and all of that. So for now, I hope I've sufficed in responding to the question in the sense that we need both repayments to cater for. Even with an Islamic financial institution, there could potentially be a change on your anniversary date for the next cycle. And in terms of maintenance, as a rule of thumb, a person needs to set aside anything between 1 and 3% of the value of the property to make sure that the maintenance affairs are taken care of. I've just answered in a very broad stroke. If there's anything more specific, I'm sure experts can be referred to for further guidance, inshallah.
0: Inshallah. Jazakallah khair, Mufti Saab, for answering that question with regards to buying a house. It was very valuable insights regarding responsible home ownership and financial planning. Indeed, as we know, that purchasing a home is one of the biggest financial commitments a person can make, and careful preparation can go a long way in avoiding future financial strains. Mufti Saab, we move on to the next question for this evening. One of the listeners would like to know that I noticed that with winter electricity bills have gone through the roof. Any advice on how to manage this will be much appreciated.
1: Yeah, winter is a time when everyone complains about rising costs and all of these things because of the amount of heating appliances that most of us tend to adopt. So it is a common complaint that in South Africa electricity bills do go a bit higher, but it just calls for much more responsible behavior and management of our personal affairs to contain and manage the problem, right? I think the first thing I would say when it comes to winter time is the most common mistake most of us make is we heat the space, but we don't heat the person, you know, in the sense that we're heating a room maybe, or we're heating the whole home, or if it's an open plan, you're heating the whole place, but the person himself or herself is not adequately clad in clothing that is warm enough to keep the person warm. So most of us must just keep this in the back of our minds. Is our priority heating the space, or is it heating the person? I'm not even talking about heating the person through eating particular things and consuming particular things that we've been brought up to consume in the winter season. As it is, the experts will tell us that eating the right food at the wrong time is not going to help us. To prepare for winter, you need to have some kind of a few weeks lead time consuming the right stuff to keep your body warm. But be that as it may, let's confine ourselves to the physical form of heating ourselves. The main thing is to focus on heating the person, not heating the room necessarily, or heating the space necessarily, number one. Number two is the reason why many people run into this problem of runaway costs in winter is because many of us have a tendency of heating a place that is not even occupied by anyone. We may heat a particular room where nobody's sitting. The homework is being done in the dining room, but something is being used to heat up maybe the bedroom. It's going to be used in maybe an hour or two. So naturally, you're going to lose and incur expenses by heating the wrong place, which is not even currently in use. That does tend to happen, right? A second thing I often think about and I see often is the scenario of, especially nowadays with open plain areas, it's popular to have this entertainment area or this open plain area, which is we're focusing on heating. But if that open area is linked to the rooms in some way or the other, obviously you're going to currently in use. That does tend to happen, right? A second thing I often think about and I see often is the scenario of, especially nowadays with open plain areas, it's popular to have this entertainment area or this open plain area, which is we're focusing on heating. But if that open area is linked to the rooms in some way or the other, obviously you're going to consume more heat because the heat is now having to spread and having to heat up a larger space, so or surface area. So maybe consider closing doors so that the particular area is warm, that you want to warm up, and your energy that you're creating through your appliance or whatever it is not escaping through open doors and open areas which can be contained. Another thing is, like many of us, we have heating appliances, but our windows maybe not be sealed, so there's draft coming through, and as a result, all the heat that you're creating is leaking through maybe open areas or gaps or something like that. So those are all reasons why your appliances are overworking and you're having to bear this expense of added instruments to heat up your living space. Some people talk about using gas instead of electricity, and they talk about gas being more effective in warming their space up. But I'm just going to close off this response by saying that the most common misconception most of us make is we heat up the space rather than heating up the person in the form of adequate dressing, which is appropriate for winter time, so that we minimize the exposure or the reliance on appliances to heat us and to heat our space. Rather dress warmly, focus on that together with a better diet maybe, and inshallah the bills will not be of a runaway nature.
0: MashaAllah, Jazakallah khair for that beautiful response, Mufti Sahab. I like the part that you have emphasized with regards to we are more concerned and worried about heating up the space rather than heating up the person. So that's a very important point that you have mentioned with practical tips that you have shared with our listeners. much appreciated, with many households feeling the pressure of rising utility costs. These are certainly useful measures that listeners can implement in their daily lives. So, Jazakallah khair. Mufti Sahab, we move on further with the next question. Just to remind our listeners, you are listening to our weekly Fiqh Q&A program. On the line, we have Mufti Muhammad Hafiji from the finance desk of Jamiatul Ulama South Africa. Mufti Sahab is answering your finance-related questions. Any finance-related questions that you may have, you can send it on the number 072-786-1548. That is 072-786-1548. Mufti Sahab, next questioner says that as a young person, I am good with the internet and computers. What options are there to use the skill to earn a basic income while I am studying?
1: Yeah, you know, when people look for work these days, it's very different to the past. In the past, when people were looking for some revenue stream, they would find employment, work somewhere, travel somewhere, go somewhere and do work to earn a living. Whereas these days, it's changed tremendously with technology and the rise of technology in the palms of people and access to the internet. There's so much more that people can do, to so many ways that in which people can earn a basic living, right? So for anyone who's tech savvy and familiar with how to use a computer and how to use technology, they would definitely be tempted by much more shorter cuts, so to say, in employing the skill to earn a living. Right. The one thing that comes to mind, first thing that comes to mind as a revenue stream, as a side income, together with maybe some studying, is these days companies pay you small amounts to fill out surveys. So surveys, paid surveys, is a nice starting point. I know of Survey Time, I know of Ipsos, I say. There's another one called Y-Sense. Y-Sense is also, the alphabet Y and the word sense. These are just a few names of platforms that carry surveys for different institutions, different businesses. So for you as a customer, you just sign up as an interested party on a platform like Survey Time, maybe, or on a platform like Ipsos, I say. You sign up as a participant and you fill out surveys. So you get paid to fill out surveys as honestly as you can, obviously. You fill out those surveys, and it's not maybe going to be so much of money that will maybe run a full family, but at least some kind of basic income, a few rands in your pocket to maybe save towards a larger, more prosperous goal. Any day would be welcome for anyone, right? Nice. Number one. Number two is there's something called data labeling. I think they call it data labeling assignments, where in the buildup of AI, companies require you to basically label images according to a particular convention. So they'll say you need to label all the images that have motorbikes in them, or label all the images that have traffic lights in them. You know, you need to label it. So there's platforms for this. I don't know if our listener may have come across something called ClickWorker. ClickWorker is one of these platforms where you label images or you label text accordingly, and then the AI algorithm is trained according to that clicking by a human being. And you get paid for this. So it's another avenue you can consider. Thirdly, if you're into graphic design and you know how to design stuff, you can use software to design pamphlets and posters and banners for companies, and you can fit into their marketing strategy if you are able to design and employ your skills in terms of graphic design. There's also writing, there's coding and development, web development, so much you can consider, but I think for me, one of the interesting ones is tutoring. Many times people don't realize that they actually have a latent skill. So you may know how to bake something, you know how to cook something, maybe even without engaging in photography. If you're concerned and you're a bit reserved in terms of your featuring on a visual platform, it's fine. This it's still possible to offer tutoring for a fee, and you can tutor someone on how to bake or how to cook or how to do some home crafts or how to complete an assignment, or you know, those kind of things. You get actual platforms for this where you can tutor someone. I know about this platform called Teach Me 2. It's Teach Me, the words Teach Me, and the number 2. Teach Me 2 is one platform that can be considered for tutoring services. And you never know. Again, it may not be something that will be enough to run a full family, but at least something you can consider. So if you it's just a case of identifying a particular skill that you're good at and commercializing that particular skill through offering some kind of tutoring and conveying of that to some other person who's in need of that particular skill. So I've just mentioned a few things. There's so much more that can be considered. I think for now, I'll suffice on that in the hope that our young, talented listener with expertise on the internet and using a computer can employ their skill according to some of these guidelines that have suggested.
0: Jazakallah khair, Mufti Saab, for sharing those tips and highlighting those opportunities for these youngsters that the message came from, that they are looking for something to earn a basic income while they're still studying and they are good with computers and with internet. So Jazakallah khair for sharing those side struggles or side hustles, as we call it. Much appreciated. It's encouraging to see young people looking to utilize their skills in a good way, in a productively, while balancing their studies and preparing for their future careers as well. So much appreciated for that, Mufti Saab. Now we move on to the final question for this evening, Mufti Saab. The question I would like to know, that is there any truth to the saying that if a person dies without a will, then it delays the matter and causes hardship for families? How is this the case, Mufti Saab? Do you have any insight to this?
1: So the first thing to keep in mind is that from an Islamic perspective, whether a person passed on with a will or without a will, winding up an estate according to Islamic law remains an obligation. Just as the performance of salah or fulfilling your must zakat obligations or your must fast is an obligation, in the very same way, when a person passes on, winding up their affairs and sorting out their affairs in accordance with the Islamic law of succession is binding, whether there's a will or not. That's number one. Number two is, within the South African context, because we live as a minority in South Africa, if a person passes on without a valid will, the laws of succession according to the law of the land is what takes precedence. And that distribution is not necessarily consistent with Islamic law, which means that by a person passing on without a will, they basically surrendered their affairs to be wound up according to the South African law, which is not consistent with Islamic law. And in many ways, that can be construed as a form of negligence on the part of a person to ensure that their affairs post their life are sorted out in accordance with Islamic law. This is why it's important to ensure that we have a will. It's one is the obligation to wind up is applicable irrespective of whether we have a will or not, number one. But in the South African context, we have to have an Islamic will if we want our affairs to be wound up according to Islamic law. It just facilitates that process, as I've tried to explain in past responses to questions. That document just helps to steer the matter away from the conventional system and keep it in line with the Islamic law of distribution and according to your faith dictates. So it's still within the law, but it allows you to exercise the freedom of your Islamic law of succession. So it is important to make sure that we have an Islamic will. In terms of delays, when a person passes away without a valid will and has got no reason why they did not do an Islamic will, it does create delays. Because you basically fall part of that massive number of people or citizens in South Africa who pass away without a will, and the intestate succession applies. So that number of people is so high, and as a result of that number being so high, you obviously delay the process. You're much further in the queue in terms of winding up a particular matter. So that's one thing. The second thing is, You could delay maybe property transfers. Maybe you could delay access to the wealth of the deceased, because the wealth of the deceased is sitting in, all the accounts are frozen now. Minor children or the deceased spouse may need funds, but the accounts are frozen. There may be a contestation because some secret spouse featured from somewhere. You know, there's a whole host of reasons why a matter could be delayed purely as a result of not having an Islamic will. Whereas if an Islamic will is in place, it stipulates who the spouses are. It's going to stipulate that you want it according to Islamic law, and hence one of your Islamic organizations will issue a certificate outlining who the heirs are. The shares of the minors will not go into the guardians fund, because without a will, it will just add a layer of complexity in terms of the wealth of minors going into the guardians fund. So that becomes another issue and another concern. So I've just outlined a few potential delays when a person passes away without a will, whereas having the will just streamlines the process. The document is just a simple document that can be submitted, and the matter can take shape, inshallah. As things currently stand, Muslims in South Africa have no reason to delay the process, because the standard form wills are well done, and they are prepared quite thoroughly for consumers to benefit from. The standard form wills, as I've responded to before, are consistent with Islamic law as well as the South African law, and are available, readily available at your preferred Islamic organization. In our case, the Jamiat Ulama South Africa does facilitate meetings with members of the public. So there is no reason to for a person to pass on without having a valid Islamic will in place. Yes. I hope that this clarifies that passing on without a will can create delays because of having the estate having fallen among the vast majority of people who pass away without a will, and as a result delaying the process. Maybe assets will be frozen, maybe the funds of minors will go into the guardians fund to get it out, will take some time. All of these and many other reasons could delay the wind-up of an estate.
0: Mashallah. Jazakallah khair, Mufti Sahab, for explaining the importance of proper estate planning and the role that a will plays in simplifying matters for one's family. And these are discussions that many people tend to postpone, yet they are amongst the most important financial responsibilities we can prepare for during our lifetime. So that was much appreciated. Jazakallah khair for sharing your thoughts with regards to having these Islamic wills. And as you have mentioned, that it is available at Jamiatul Ulama South Africa as well as other Islamic organizations as well. They will be having the Islamic will. So Mufti Sahab, we really appreciate your time this evening. May Allah subhanahu wa ta'ala reward you. May Allah subhanahu wa ta'ala accept it from you. And Jazakallah for joining us this evening and sharing your valuable knowledge and practical guidance.
1: And the opportunity is priceless and is tremendously appreciated, Bolana. I do seek your forgiveness and the forgiveness of all of our listeners if any responses have been protracted unduly. And I do apologize to any of our listeners whose questions could not be fielded. Inshallah, if Allah Ta'ala permits, those questions will be tackled in coming weeks, inshallah. Request for your du'as, Mulana, and the du'as of all of our listeners. Assalamu alaikum wa rahmatullahi wa barakatuh.
0: Wa alaikum salam wa rahmatullahi wa barakatuh. Jazakallahu khair, Mufti Sahab, much appreciated. And inshallah, we look forward to next week's program. I see there's about two more questions that we have outstanding. Inshallah, we'll start off with those questions next week. But much appreciated. May Allah subhanahu wa ta'ala reward you. That was Mufti Muhammad Hafiji from the finance desk of Jamiatul Ulama South Africa answering your finance-related question. We need to go for our ad break, and when you return, inshallah, we have the final segment for this evening, and that will be with Mufti Razin Baghdadi. Mufti Sahab is from the Shafi desk of Jamiatul Ulama South Africa, and inshallah that will take us till around 10 p.m. news bulletin. So let's go for this break, and when you return, we have the final segment with Mufti Razin Baghdadi. If you have any questions for Mufti Razin as a Shafi listener, the number is 072-786-1548.

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1: Assalamu alaikum wa rahmatullahi wa barakatuh. The time is 10 p.m. Making headlines at this hour. Dobsonville residents battle ongoing water shortages. It's later to Thulatha, the 29th of Dhul Hijjah, 1447, corresponding to June the 15th, 2026. The residents of Dobsonville say they continue to struggle with severe water shortages despite the deployment of water tankers to affected areas. Many households have reportedly been without running water for up to 6 days, forcing residents to queue from limited supplies brought in by municipal tankers. Community members say the current relief measures are insufficient, with long queues and limited tanker capacity failing to meet demand. Some residents have called for additional tankers and improve emergency planning to address the ongoing crisis. Local frustration is growing as residents continue to rely on temporary interventions while waiting for a more stable and long-term solution to restore water services. In other local news, state appeals Oscar Pistorius' sentence. The National Prosecuting Authority is appealing the 6-year prison sentence handed to former Paralympian Oscar Pistorius for murder of River Steenkamp. The appeal is being heard at the Supreme Court of Appeal in Bloemfontein. Pistorius was originally convicted for the 2013 killing of Steenkamp, a case that has drawn sustained public and legal attention in the country. The family of Steenkamp has expressed hope that the appeal will bring a sense of justice as legal proceedings continue to review whether the original sentence was appropriate. The case remains one of the most high-profile criminal cases in the country, in the country's legal history, with the outcome of the appeal expected to further clarify sentencing considerations in the matter. On the African continent, authorities in Zimbabwe are tightening enforcement against informal settlements in the Eastern Highlands, where thousands of climate displaced families have relocated in recent years following repeated droughts in the country's drier regions. The mountainous Eastern Highlands stretching along the Zimbabwe-Mozambique border have become a key destination for households seeking arable land and more reliable rainfall after climate shocks undermining farming livelihoods elsewhere. Many settlers establish new homesteads on marginal or unlocated land in search of agricultural stability. Government officials are now classifying many of these settlements as illegal occupations, triggering fear among residents of forced removals as enforcement operations expand. The affected communities say they moved to the region out of necessity, driven by declining harvest and worsening water scarcity in their places of origin. In our news, civil liberties organizations have sharply criticized the UK Court of Appeal ruling that upheld the government's decision to proscribe the group Palestine Action, arguing the decision represents an expansion in the use of counter-terrorism legislation against protest movements. The court ruled that the government's ban on the organization was lawful, reversing an earlier High Court judgment, which had found the proscription to be incompatible with the right to protest. The appeal court concluded

0: witness testimony following investigations into online activity and seized electronic devices. The accused were found guilty after formal judicial proceedings. In finances, the rand is trading at 16 rands 20 cents to the dollar, 21 rand 76 cents to the pound, and 18 rands 80 cents to the euro. Gold is trading at $4,328.67 a fine ounce. Brent crude oil is at $87.33 a barrel. In our solar times, in the Johannesburg region, Fajr Solar will set in at 5:31 a.m. Sunrise will be at 6:53 a.m. In the Durban region, Fajr Solar will set in at 24 minutes after 5 a.m. Sunrise will set in at 6:49 a.m. Inshallah. I'm Ishaq Rambai with your Radio Islam News. Assalamu alaikum wa rahmatullahi wa barakatuh.
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Assalamu alaikum wa rahmatullahi wa barakatuh, brothers and sisters. 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I'm your host for today, Mustafa Darsod. I don't know if it's AB Dawji,

0: To see, he was just in Bosnia the other day. That was like 3 weeks ago, or four, sorry, 4 weeks ago. And then he came back, and then I got him, I put him on the spotlight to do two shows, the Saturday before Eid and the Saturday after Eid. And then last week I was on there, and then I now heard he's gone AWOL, maybe in Russia. Yeah, he's having Majah. Anyway, he sends his salams to all of you. So welcome to all our Real Ansar listeners and all those tuned in via live stream. Well, my brothers and sisters, what do I have to tell you this week? We all know that the World Cup is on. Yes, the World Cup. The very World Cup that I've taken the decision for the first time in my life to boycott. I am not watching a single match. I wouldn't say following. I'm not following like how I would follow it, but I'm following matters of interest, news items. Of course, then we don't have to go there with Bafana's humiliating defeat against Mexico of 2-0. But not that's the two goals that he conceded was one thing. What about the two red cards? That was disturbing. And of course, America is bragging that they won their match, the opening match on home soil in Los Angeles, whereby they beat Paraguay 4-1, for one, I believe. However, the other interesting result was the Canada's opening game against Bosnia, where both teams drew 1-1. So that was as far as the opening and then a few other matches, but that's I'm just giving you an overview. Then, of course, the items that have made news on the World Cup and the controversy surrounding the World Cup. Just excuse me 1 second. Well, for that, yeah. So we all know about the Somali referee Umar Artan, that was handpicked by FIFA himself. Was handpicked by Gianni Infantino of FIFA himself. He was denied entry to the United States on arrival at Miami International Airport, and guess what? Apparently, they said he had suspected terror ties. And typical American nonsense, because you have the name, first name Umar, and you may be suspected to terror. So he was denied entry and sent back. However, he returned back to Somalia with a hero's welcome, with a major businessman already gifting him $100,000, and already a fund set up in his name, support fund, whereby from the Somali diaspora to raise $1 million for him. Not only that, UEFA climbed the bandwagon and decided to designate him with a special referee post or something of that sort. So that's regarding Umar Artan. Then the other interesting news is that I think they learned this from South Africa. Kansas, yes, Kansas is the base for the England soccer team. And England is crying because their equipment and gear was stolen from their training site in Kansas. Yes, there has to be a South African link to this. I'm joking. So that's what happened as far as England is concerned. And then we talk about Iran. We spoke about Iran last week. I'll come to Iran just now. But it's not only the Iranians that have been treated badly because of we all know there's a war going on. And however, the Palestinian football chief, Jibril Rajoub, right, also was denied entry to the United States according to the World Cup travel restrictions, right? And he has official FIFA accreditation, right? And he was going to attend the World Cup along with global football delegates, right? He was there in Mexico City to watch the opening match against South Africa. However, he's been denied entry into the United States. And this is not a Palestinian from the Hamas side of the political spectrum. This is one of the Fatah people, or should we say from the Palestinian Authority, who is supposed to be America's chumchas. And he's been denied entry. So you can just see that Donald Trump's outright racist, fascist approach to this World Cup has spelled disaster. Has really spelled disaster. And for that very reason, I've taken the conscientious decision to boycott the World Cup. I'm not saying others, I would like to see others do it, but I'm not going to stop others from following the game, because people who are football enthusiasts will follow the game, right? However, this is my stance. And as far as Iran is concerned, again, I stand firmly of the view that they should have not gone to America, to the World Cup, even though they're based in Mexico, and they chose to be based out of the United States, where the initial base was Los Angeles. However, in light of everything, they should have gone. And every time, you can see Donald Trump keeps on talking about this deal, and I'll come to the deals, by the way, that peace deal, you know, that one we've been hearing about every single week since the first ceasefire pause came in into effect early April. However, and we all know that he wants this deal to save face because of the World Cup. But then Israel comes along and spoils the party. And I've been watching, in fact, on the news headlines, I've seen it on the Al Jazeera page right now, that Israel again has been attacking Lebanon in light. It says here, Israel bombs Lebanon as Iran-US signal deal within reach. And of course, we all know this is Netanyahu's ongoing modus operandi to make sure that Israel is in a perpetual state of war, because as I've repeatedly said, as long as Israel is in this perpetual state of war, he is safe from going to jail. Why is he safe from going to jail? Because Israel remains in a state of emergency. And as long as Israel is in a state of emergency, he can be prime minister for life. It's another way, it's a nice way of window dressing the dictatorship post, if one wants to put it that way, in layman's terms. Now, let's move on to some disturbing news that has been rocking the global climate. Well, we've seen here in South Africa, currently it started in the second week of April. It's now gone into the second week of June. That's now 2 months, right? It started off with a group called March on March, but of course it snowballed. And we've seen it with anti-immigrant sentiment, xenophobia. Yes, we know we have a problem with illegal migrants in South Africa, but that's not the fault of the people of South Africa. That is the fault of the government. And it's also, and for those poor, desperate illegal migrants, immigrants that are here in South Africa who have come here working for peanuts or whatever it is, for pittance, they are here because out of desperation. But again, why? Because the South African government allowed the climate to be such that they could come in easily. So at the end of the day, my question is to all those who are causing disruptions, that are trying to breed some sort of chaos, instability of any sort, that direct your anger and your frustration and your demands directly at the door of the South African government, starting with the presidency to all the various ministries that are involved, Home Affairs, Police, Defense, etc. Because that's where the problem lies. And this is not only now what we're seeing right now in South Africa. Interestingly enough, and disturbingly as well, we're seeing the same trend everywhere. The other day, somebody said it's in one of the Cambodia. Cambodia wants to deport all African migrants, right? Then you have Malaysia, Muslim country, or should we say Muslim-dominant country that make up 60%. So it is, they are in the majority, they are 60% Muslim, they are a Muslim country. That you're getting anti-immigrant sentiment because the people are suddenly turning against the Rohingya. I know for a fact that majority of the Malaysian Muslims are not in favor of this. But you must remember something, that you got at least 25% of the country that's Chinese, you got 10% Indian that are non-Muslim, and you've got various other ethnicities that make up the balance of the 40%. And you've got a significant percentage of the 60% Muslims that are, whether it's 10 or 15%, but it's still significant, that are part of this anti-immigrant sentiment. They want the Rohingya out. Yes, they want the Rohingya out. A Muslim people that had to run with whatever they could grab on their hands and the clothes on their back. And we all know what the Burmese right-wing Buddhists have done to the Rohingya Muslims. They chased them away. Like what we see here in South Africa currently what's happening. They chased them away from their homes. Many of them ended up in Bangladesh. There's a few in Thailand. And of course, they've come to Malaysia because they thought they could seek refuge in a Muslim country. They've been there from how long now? At least 15 years. Now it's come to a point whereby I'm seeing and I'm very disturbed by this. In fact, I did look into it. And again, it's not so much that this is a homegrown thing. That's the irony. This is not so much a homegrown sentiment. Yes, it is coming from people locally, whether they are the Chinese element or the Indian element, or as I said, within the Malay Muslim element, right? However, there's an external factor that has caused this to happen. Just like how we see in South Africa, there's an external force that has caused this. Somebody posted something about Switzerland. Switzerland is supposed to be the iconic face of a liberal European nation. Always seemed to be neutral, whether it was during the Cold War, post-Cold War. The second seat of the United Nations global headquarters, which is in Geneva. That's also the home of FIFA, by the way, right? So Switzerland has come up with this voting plan to cap the population at 10 million. How the hell do you do that? Right? It's the same playbook as my one friend posted this morning. Switzerland facing its own more sophisticated xenophobia issue. The arguments are the same. The responses are the same. Right? He's asking the question, how have we lost the common sense? Who is responsible for allowing people to become so insular and selfish? What are we doing about it? Then on another chat group, somebody posted about why are Muslims running towards these refugees? Right? So I said that at the end of the day, one has to show their compassion and humanity. Then he turns around and asks the question, but you don't see white, black, Hindu NGOs, Christian, other non-Muslim NGOs at the forefront of distributing aid to the people displaced illegals. I said at the end of the day, these, like what's happening currently in Durban, in Sherwood Park, the latest count from what started off at 50 on Sunday evening to about 80 at about Sunday midnight to now 6,000 people. 6,000. That were chased away from wherever they were staying in the various informal settlements, right, have come with their possessions and are not there because they want to, as a refugee camp, they want to camp forever. They want to go back home. They want to go back home. So while they're there, obviously, they can't be let out to be there in the cold. And I mean, Durban's cold is nothing compared to the cold in Joburg, for example, right? But it rained on Tuesday night. By then, at least on Tuesday night, the first tent was allowed to be erected because, again, between Sunday and Tuesday afternoon, with the bureaucracy at the Durban municipality, permission wasn't even granted by the city officials to erect a tent. And they had two portable loos. This morning I drove past, I see there's several tents there, there's several portable loos, there's water tankers, etc. People are bringing food. But what is disturbing and what has come out is that women have given birth there. Because they cannot go to the hospitals. One woman gave birth to twins. There's other pregnant women distressed. They need to go back home. Now, the first load of buses started arriving this morning. In fact, when I just drove past Sherwood as I was heading towards Durban CBD, as I was about to catch the freeway, it was along the Comrades routes, I saw at least 7 buses passing me. Those 7 buses will accommodate 70 people each. That's 490, say 500 out of 6,000. We need a hell of a lot of buses to take all these people away. But the process is starting. Apparently, the Minister of Justice came, the Deputy Minister of Home Affairs. You got the MP Imran Subrati there involved. You got the mayor visited. So yes, the Home Affairs have increased staff there. What the Home Affairs is doing is recording every single individual there on the register, right? So that they can have, so they can, you know, everything can be facilitated. There's no delays at the border to ensure that there's this, that everything carries through smoothly. But this is the reality. So what I'm trying to say is that where is all this hatred coming from? It is obvious by now that this is the work of none other than the greedy fascist manipulators of the global world order. Starting with the Zionists, to the Americans, to the British, to the French, wherever they are, it's a cabal of right-wingers that feel that, you know what, this they, it's a way of, how can I put it to you, in the sense of what somebody told me the other day, get all citizens back to their home countries, because once they're back in their home countries, then we can record them. You know, digital IDs, you've heard about that. I dismissed digital IDs, the reality of digital IDs 9 months ago, happening so soon. 9 months ago, I said it wouldn't happen, within, say, it will take another 10 years. But you can see the agenda is well underway. When you talk about cashless, yes, cashless, using your card, etc., is there to monitor you. So these are the scary realities, my dear listeners, and it's just spreading like wildfire. Northern Ireland, if you take the entire island, the island of Ireland, which is on the left of the major part of Great Britain, which houses England, Scotland, and Wales, you've got two countries there. You've got the Republic of Ireland, and you've got Northern Ireland. Northern Ireland is a British occupied country. So it's part of Great Britain, so to say. But the people of Northern Ireland are Irish, whereas the people of the Republic of Ireland are also Irish, but they are independent, whereas these people are under Britain's mercy, if one wants to put it that way. And no strange, Britain is no stranger to colonialism and occupation. Ireland, Northern Ireland as well, have been seen as tolerant societies because the Irish people by nature are tolerant people. They are not like the British who are, and should I say mainstream British, that have this tendency to be racist and look down upon others, people of color and people of other ethnicities. You heard about the Belfast riots this week. Belfast is the capital of Northern Ireland. Absolutely disturbing. Who is it targeting? Muslims? Okay, let me restart. It's targeting immigrants that have come to Northern Ireland, majority of them who are Muslim, but also other people, but of people of color. Mobs are going around the streets of Belfast by masked men throwing bombs, petrol bombs, and smashing windows of homes, etc., in neighborhoods where the migrant population lives, burning down businesses, supermarkets, etc., destroying cars. And of course, it starts off by somehow the violence followed a brutal stabbing of which a white man was critically injured after being attacked in the eye, neck, and back, so they say. The suspect was quickly identified as a Sudanese national who had entered the UK through legal routes. Footage of the attack spread rapidly online. And guess who's jumping onto the bandwagon? Nigel Farage, Richard Dawkins, Tommy Robertson, Stephen Laxley Yates, or whatever his name is, and Elon Musk. So much so that the Irish Prime Minister, late on Thursday night, the Prime Minister of the Republic of Ireland has said that Elon Musk and Tommy Robertson must back off and stop fueling this racial riots in Northern Ireland. This is not how the Irish people live. So that's what's happening in Northern Ireland. Now you take another interesting situation when it comes to Albania. You must have heard about what happened in Albania. Major marches took place earlier this week. Thousands upon thousands. And Albania is a small country. Marched on against Jared Kushner's proposed resort. Should I say Jared Kushner and his wife Ivanka Trump's proposed resort, which the government, which the Prime Minister of, his name is Rama, by the way, Prime Minister Rama, not Ramaphosa, Prime Minister Rama has openly endorsed and openly supporting, right, totally ignoring the people, because at the end of the day, he is in Israel's pocket. Yes, he's in Israel's pocket, so as long as he's in Israel's pocket, he'll do what Israel tells him to do. What Israel tells him to do? Make sure our man, Jared Kushner, the architect of the Abraham Accords, Trump's son-in-law, is well taken care of. Give him what he wants. Giving him a strip of land along the coastal Mediterranean, unspoiled, to develop a massive resort. So they came out on the street. So this was a trigger to what is actually happening in the Balkans. Which is the Balkans? Your former Yugoslavia, Bosnia, Serbia, Croatia, Slovenia, etc., Albania, Kosovo. Those are your Balkan regions. I mean, that's your Balkan region. Those are your Balkan states. Right? And throughout history, the Balkans have often been described as geopolitical crossroads where regional and global powers compete for influence. Today, the volatile geography is no longer just a scenic transit corridor or a post-war reconstruction zone. It has become a strategic area where a global map is being drawn, especially within the context of the Western Balkans, right? A region which is rendered weak, that's where Albania and Kosovo are, fragile and easily manageable. The ongoing fierce struggles for identity are driven by the future projections of major global powers. Right? So, also the Balkans hold immense military and commercial significance due to their Black Sea, Adriatic, Mediterranean transit corridors. Right, they're on a very important, we think about the Strait of Hormuz and the Suez Canal and the Straits of Malacca being a strategic, the Bosphorus being a strategic corridor. This is also a very strategic corridor where they converge. Now, as we said about the recent mass protests that erupted in Albania, clearly demonstrated how global capital interest with geopolitical anxieties. At the center of this unrest lies what this area is called Sazan Island. The Prime Minister Rama's government recently passed legislative amendments to pave the way for the massive luxury tourism project to be managed by Affinity Partners, an investment firm owned by Jared Kushner. The public backlash is not limited merely to concerns over environmental destruction. In a region highly sensitive to foreign intervention, this project has triggered fears of a stealth occupation. This anxiety is further fueled by allegations that Israeli investors are purchasing land in the Balkans using citizenship. So when you hear about the stories about Israelis flocking to the Western Cape, right, running away from Israel, flocking to the Western Cape, right, to buy a property, for what? Why isn't the March and March anger not directed at those people? They have no business being here. And of course, they are part of the cabal that wants to push for the independence of the Western Cape. Although, in my view, the independence of the Western Cape cannot be happening anytime soon. Because it needs to be part of broader South Africa for it to be functioning viably, economically, etc. So apparently the remarks of an Albanian academic by the name of Ferdinand Hasmuka clearly reveal the underlying reasons for these anxieties, highlighting the surge in flights between Tel Aviv and Tirana, which is the capital of Albania, to two daily rounds as a key indicator of this economic momentum. Hasmukh notes that 68 Israeli-linked companies, consisting of 54 established directly by Israelis and 14 as joint ventures with Albanian partners, commenced operations in the country's tourism, real estate, energy, and service sectors during the post-pandemic period, that means post-COVID. Similar situation is seen in the Western Cape. Emphasizing that Israeli investors conceal their property transactions and acquire land through stealth methods by utilizing citizenship of various countries in Europe, such as Bulgaria, Romania, Albania, as well as Cyprus. So by directly obtaining Albanian nationality, Hasmukh draws attention to the fact that the tourism projects concentrated along the country's southern coast in which Kushner is also a partner, carry critical geopolitical weight rather than more economic value. It's not there to boost the nation. It's not there because we bring in foreign investment into your country and we want to create jobs. It's there for a geopolitical reason, for Israel's interest. It's only there to perpetuate the great Israeli. Furthermore, stating that these investments are now not only gateways to Europe, the Adriatic and the Mediterranean are also but are also situated in close proximity to strategic military zones like the Pashaliman naval base in Albania, where the Turkish Navy maintains its presence. You've been seeing a lot on social media and on mainstream media lately about Israeli rhetoric against Turkey. And we also know the rhetoric coming from people that Turkey is absolutely useless, and they are, at the end of the day, they talk one thing about supporting Gaza and Palestine, but they still trade with Israel. The thing, it's a very complicated situation. It is a very complicated situation between Turkey and Israel. Because you must remember something, that Turkey, prior to the revival of Islamism, which started in 2002, Turkey was a highly secularized Kemalist state that abolished and abandoned Islam. So you'll have, and guess who, when the so-called state of Israel came into being in 1948, which was the first Muslim country, or should I say first so-called Muslim country, to recognize Israel's existence or birth? None other than Turkey. That was a Kemalist secular Turkey. So, because Turkey maintains its presence, the academic argues that far broader global geopolitical calculations lie behind this process under the guise of tourism. The situation followed closely on the heels of deep domestic fractures caused by Prime Minister Rama over diplomatic backing of Israeli policies during his visit to the Knesset in January 2026. That was January this year. Rama strongly demonstrated this geopolitical alignments during his address to the Knesset, stating, until Hamas is completely eradicated. Right? This is the Prime Minister of Albania talking. Until Hamas is completely eradicated, the 2 million prisoners in Gaza will never truly be free, and no peace will ever be permanent. What music to the ears of the Israelis? Obviously, the Israelis will do what they got him under control. He's even singing the songs, the Hasbara narrative. Moreover, expressing his gratitude for the cybersecurity support Israel provided Albania, Rama announced that they would increase military cooperation, declaring, this is what Rama said, for us, Israel is a friend. We will continue to deepen our cooperation with Israel in the fields of defense, security, cybersecurity, and counterterrorism. With the experience in intelligence, prevention, and societal resilience it has acquired under continuous and real threats, Israel is a point of reference that every serious democracy must carefully study. This is coming from Rama himself. So that's what's... then they got... Listen to this. Albania is a predominantly Muslim country. So they've got one guy who is a leader of what they call the Bektashi Order, right? And his name, he known as Baba Mondi. He recently met with the Pope at the Vatican to discuss the concept of establishing a Vatican-style sovereign Bektashi microstate. we all know the Vatican is a microstate within, it's located within the precincts of the city of Rome, right, in Italy. So he wants his, so this is the irony of a Muslim community leader consulting a Catholic leader to establish a sovereign Muslim entity, right? This didn't escape anybody, any observer. Critics argue that this project is a calculated political tool designed to fracture the traditional Muslim fabric in the Balkans and directly counterbalance Turkey's historical soft power in the region. The enthusiastic defense of an exceptional microstate for a specific Sufi order by Rama, who is a Christian leader, by the way, feels suspicion that Western powers are attempting to divide the regional Muslims to serve their own security architectures. These arguments and anxieties are strongly validated by official reactions and geopolitical analyses following the project's announcement. The Muslim community of Albania immediately opposed the initiative, issuing an official statement that warned such initiatives set a dangerous precedent and threaten religious harmony in the country. The Islamic religion is a unified whole. Statehood based on sectarian divisions is unacceptable, directly confirming the fears of a fractured traditional Muslim fabric. We've seen it, for example, in Syria, whereby the Druze have basically got Israel's full backing to have carte blanche over the Sueda region in the south. Now, they have done this in, they're doing this in Albania. How manipulative are the Israelis? And it doesn't stop there. One has to look at the expanding Israeli footprint. A new Israel-centric plan for the Balkan geography is also unfolding across this fragile space near active conflict zones. Beyond its well-known strategic partnership with Greece, Israel has also been steadily expanding its strategic influence across allied stretching from the Caspian Sea to the Mediterranean through economic and security cooperation, economic engagement, and political influence. The footprint of Israeli manipulation in Balkan elections and the subsequent pro-Israeli political shift are anchored in well-documented global scandals. The landmark international media investigation that exposed Team George, as in J-O-R-G-E, a covert Israeli cyber warfare unit, proved that Israeli private intelligence operations actively sabotaged democratic elections worldwide through disinformation. In Bulgaria's volatile political landscape, this shadow intervention has yielded tangible results following the emergence of a government perceived as more favorable towards Israel in April 2026. Speculation has emerged in some political circles regarding external influence on Bulgaria's political landscape, similar to past assertions in Slovenia. Previously, Slovenia, despite former Prime Minister Robert Golob's party winning the most votes in 2026 election, the pro-Israel opposition took control of the government. It is widely rumored that Golob, who opposed Israeli policies, fell victim to manipulation. And it goes on. It also goes on to Hungary. We all know that Viktor Orban was Israel's man in Hungary. He lost the elections. But at the end of the day, Israel has mobilized very fast to now basically make sure that the new president there becomes their man. And this is all happening what they call under a Western Israeli gaze. So this is, I'll conclude here that ultimately, on this matter here with Albania and what's happening in the Balkans, that ultimately the Sezan Island case establishing a Bektashi state in the middle of the Balkans and in the middle of Albania, the espionage scandals in Bulgarian and Slovenian elections, economy and defense partnerships in Serbia and Montenegro, and the expansion of the Israeli-Greek axis in Bulgaria are not isolated local incidents. They are interconnected moves on a global chessboard where front lines are becoming clearly defined in a newly repolarized world. The Balkans once again find themselves at the corner of intensifying security and economic competition among major powers. The region has evolved from a local issue into a decisive strategic crossroads where global powers wage their battles for dominance. The Balkan countries are small and fragile. And we saw that back in 92 when the Bosnia War started. To develop their economies, ensure their internal and external security, these countries are forced to form alliances with stronger nations. This reality drives them into partnerships with global players. In this high-stakes gamble, the greatest risk for Balkan nations has been reduced to mere pawns. For the people of the region, the only way to avoid being the weakest link in this great game is to raise their own sovereign and independent voices. Now, just to add to that, the UAE is another instigator in the Balkans. And guess who the UAE has aligned itself closely to? The biggest killer of Muslims in the Balkan was Serbia. And who they have, who is their man? None other than Mohammed Dahlan. And who is Mohammed Dahlan? Mohammed Dahlan is the Palestinian sellout who clashed with Mahmoud Abbas. They're from the same camp, by the way, but clashed from with Mahmoud Abbas and is living in exile in, guess where? Abu Dhabi. And he's been there since the early 2000s, and he's a special advisor to the Amir of the UAE, currently being MBZ and his predecessor. So that's who Mohammed Dahlan is. And Mohammed Dahlan is no stranger to controversy. Mohammed Dahlan was one of those who was instrumental in the in seeing to that the death of Yasser Arafat went through. Mohammed Dahlan was also 10 years ago in July 2016, yes, 10 years ago, instigate was one of the culprits behind the coup in attempted coup in Turkey. Right? Mohammed Dahlan, if you think Mahmoud Abbas is bad, and Mahmoud Abbas is evil, by the way, if you think he is bad and evil, then wait till Mohammed Dahlan comes onto the scene. Because they say that the moment Mahmoud Abbas kicks the bucket, the UAE is to make sure with Israel that Mohammed Dahlan takes his place. Google him. He is absolutely no stranger to controversy. So now we come in about the deal. Yes, the deal. You know, the deal that Donald single week, it's going on now for over 2 months since the first ceasefire was announced in early April. We are coming close to a deal. We have never been close to this deal. But now, when I look at the language, it's not only coming from Donald Trump, it's also coming from the Iranian foreign minister, Abbas Araghchi. Yes, he says, yes, we are close to a deal. So what is this deal all about? Well, so far, both Iran and the U.S. confirmed they are on the cusp of a new ceasefire, although they fight to as they fighting to frame the terms of reference. Pakistan says peace has never been this close. As Switzerland, you know, I spoke about Switzerland just now, the neutral country, offers to host the signing agreement. Right? So Iran offered its most definitive terms, right? Okay, and if one wants to call it an assessment, so its most definitive assessment on Friday, that was yesterday, that it was close to signing a memorandum of understanding, an MOU, with the Americans, as both countries are jostling to frame the terms of to frame the deal as a victory. Of course, they are also working on the terms of reference, right? The signing of the MOU would trigger a 60-day period for technical negotiations, according to the Trump administration. The Islamabad Memorandum of Understanding has never been closer. Pending its finalization, the media should refrain from entering speculation about its content. And this is coming from the social media posts of none other than Iranian Foreign Minister Abbas Araghchi. Trump has shared Araghchi's remark. So Araghchi's comment came after Iran's Mehr news agency said the deal would secure the release of $24 billion in frozen Iranian assets and cement Iran's control of the Strait of Hormuz. The terms that Iran leaked out to the fake news have nothing to do with the terms that we agreed to in writing. This is what Trump said on Truth. Then Trump went to say that those were pending fake news. Very dishonorable people to deal with, he added. Right? Now, you don't know whether he's referring to the people who have disseminated fake news or the Iranians, but we all know what Trump's rhetoric is guided. Very dishonorable people to deal with. They better get to their act together and fast. So now the competing narratives are coming out. A senior Iranian source reiterated the Mehr News Agency's reports to Reuters, saying the draft would waive sanctions on Iran's oil and freeze billions of dollars of its funds and require a cessation of hostilities on all fronts, including in Lebanon. Right? Meanwhile, a senior Trump administration official told the press that Iran had agreed to five key points, including the destruction of its nuclear material inside the country and subsequent removal. The official said Iran's frozen funds will not be released until the deal's conditions are met and that the Strait of Hormuz will be reopened. They added that Iran will not fund allies in the Middle East, such as Hezbollah. So according to this American official, this is what they've agreed to. This is a performance-based deal. Then comes in U.S. President J.D. Vance, who also waded into the narrative war. According to him on Twitter, Vance says, I'm seeing a lot of fake information about a potential deal to reopen the Strait and end Iran's nuclear weapons program. First, the Iranians are not receiving any cash and no funds are being released for simply signing a deal or attending a meeting. One common denominator from both U.S. and Iranian statements is that the ceasefire will include Lebanon, which Israel has pummeled with strikes and sent its soldiers deeper into the, especially in the south, right up to southern Beirut. Iran has long insisted that Lebanon be included in any ceasefire. So that's according to the Pakistan, which is who is a key mediator. They said that while the deal's terms are being disputed by both sides, he confirmed that both sides were on the cusp of an agreement. We can confirm that a final agreed upon text of the peace deal has been reached. This is according to Prime Minister Shahbaz Sharif, who wrote this on Twitter. He added that Pakistan is now working closely with both sides to finalize the next steps. Peace has never been this close as it is now. So we heard that rhetoric from Trump all the time, every week. Now we're hearing it from the Pakistan Prime Minister. So there's Iran's 14-point draft peace plan proposal. I've read out some of it, right? Okay. That to be released $24 billion. But apparently, according to what I'm seeing here, that on the economic side, it envisages suspension of sanctions on oil and petrochemicals. U.S. and allied-backed plans for rebuilding Iran worth at least $300 billion, and of course the release of $24 billion in frozen Iranian funds within 60 days, half of which would be made available before follow-on negotiations and immediately after the signing of the MOU. Regarding the nuclear issue, the draft foresees 60 days of negotiations to reach a final agreement on Iran's nuclear program, while Tehran would reaffirm its obligations under the Nuclear Non-Proliferation Treaty, not to produce any nuclear weapons, right? Then it calls for an immediate and permanent ceasefire on all fronts, including Lebanon, alongside a full withdrawal of U.S. forces from the vicinity of Iran, which is, of course, the Gulf. That's what they mean by all fronts, and a complete lifting of the naval blockade within 30 days, with the Strait of Hormuz reopening under Iranian arrangements. In other words, they'll have control, but it will be opened. So, my dear listeners, guess what? No mention of Palestine. I'm not being funny. Nothing about Palestine, nothing about Gaza, nothing about Aqsa. People will argue on all fronts, but they were specifically brought in Lebanon. Nothing stops them from specifically bringing in Palestine. So, that's where it stands. And here's the cherry on the top. The UAE paid Iran billions of dollars in return for a halt to attacks on the country in an about-face for the Gulf state that staked out the most hawkish position on Iran, lobbying the U.S. to continue waging war on the Islamic Republic. This is according to a Reuters report that was released yesterday. So it says that the UAE has already delivered $3 billion to Iran as part of an agreement, which two regional sources said reached as high as $10 billion Two other sources told Reuters that the UAE would eventually pay Iran $20 billion. You must know that there's a lot of Iranian money in Dubai, especially, right? Okay. So there's a lot of Iranian, and that money has been frozen since this war started. So that's, apart from what the US and Iran are coming up with, this is now the UAE. So apparently the report reflects a stunning turn of events for Abu Dhabi as an indicator that Iran has emerged stronger from the war. The UAE joined the US and Israel in conducting dozens of strikes on Iran during the war. We all know that. It also tried to prevent Pakistan from mediating and enter the conflict. Right? So according to what Netanyahu has said, yeah, Netanyahu made, as we know, the wartime visit to the UAE, which the UAE tried to hush, but Netanyahu was easily bragging about it. So was his office, right? And then last week, so we're talking about, listen to this. Netanyahu made a wartime visit to the UAE, according to Israel authorities, according to his office. Israel and the UAE then sealed a deal to develop a joint defense acquisition fund. Last week, the UAE hosted members of Iran's Islamic Revolutionary Guard Corps for a meeting with Sheikh Tahnoon bin Zayed Al Nahyan, which is the embassy's brother, right? The UAE's National Security Advisor and Deputy Ruler of Abu Dhabi. The IRGC officials who are sanctioned by the US stayed at Tahnoon's guest house. The UAE also dispatched diplomats to engage in face-to-face talks with senior Iranian officials this week to de-escalate tensions, right? A Gulf diplomat told Istai their government believed the meeting was held in Tehran as part of an effort to ensure the UAE wasn't attacked. So once again, my dear listeners, politics is a dirty game. It's not just dirty, it's a filthy game. That's all I have time for this week. Until next week, then inshallah, assalamu alaikum wa rahmatullahi wa barakatuh.
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Assalamu alaikum wa rahmatullahi wa barakatuh. Welcome to Sabah al Muslim on Radio Islam International. My name is Habib Bobad, and inshallah, I'll be keeping you company this morning right up till 9 a.m. It is Monday morning, the 15th of June 2026. It is the 28th of Dhul Hijjah, 1447. Ahlan wa sahlan wa marhaban bikum. A very welcome to one and all those who are listening to us locally via the medium wave frequency 1548, those who are listening to us nationally via the satellite, and those who are listening to us across the globe on www.radioislam.co.za. It's basically a day before the long holiday, or a day in between the long holiday, I would say. Most people have taken the long weekend off, Saturday, Sunday, Monday and Tuesday, and returning back on Wednesday. In any case, those of us that are working, we make dua that Allah Rabbul Izzah, make this week a fruitful, productive week for us. Ameen. And those who are relaxing, may it also be an opportunity to come closer to Allah Rabbul Izzah. You know, we take this opportunity to remember our loved ones, those who are sick, our near and dear ones. There are those who are in hospitals, those who are waiting to undergo procedures, those that have already undergone or who have already, been through the procedure. There are those who are waiting to get a date. Allah Rabbul Izzah make it easy for them. May Allah Rabbul Izzah grant the family strength. It's not easy when one person, takes the knock, as they say, then it has a domino effect on all the people around him, especially his immediate relatives, his wife or the husband, the kids. The entire routine changes for everybody. And so we make dua that Allah Rabbul Izzah grant them afia, Allah Rabbul Izzah grant them strength, Allah Rabbul Izzah grant them the himmah to pull through. There are those who have just found out that they've got cancer. There are those that have just found out that they've got underlying conditions. It's not an easy phase. And the reason why I bring this up is that we might be living in a bubble or in a cocoon, for so to say, thinking that life is

Wasallam has described this ummah as one body. One body. And if any part of the body aches or ill, is in suffering, the entire body feels the pain. So there are people who are in less than favorable circumstances at the moment. We make dua that Allah Rabbul Izzah grant them the strength to pull through in this test of this, and grant them the afiyah, and grant them the himma. Ameen. It's, it says 14 after 6.

0: This is Sabahul Muslim.
1: With South Africans set to head to the polls in November, the Electoral Commission is intensifying its preparations not only to register voters but also to safeguard the integrity of the election. The IEC says it plans to strengthen the Electoral Code of Conduct to combat disinformation and the growing threat posed by AI-generated content and online misinformation. As the country prepares for this weekend's voter registration drive, the Commission is urging all eligible voters to ensure they are registered and that their details are up to date. We speak to IEC spokesperson David Mandaha. David, thank you very much for your time and welcome to Radio Islam International.
2: Habib, good morning and good morning to your listeners.
1: It's a pleasure indeed. So, David, by the end of May, how many South Africans have registered to vote and are you satisfied with the progress so far?
2: Well, I think we are now happy with our online registration platform, which the Commission has launched. It's yielding positive results. If we look at this year alone, we have managed to register over 300,000 new voters through this online registration portal. It's actually, you know, assisting us to keep our voters' role intact and also to keep it updated. We are now at the edge of 28 million voters. But as we know, this weekend, this coming weekend, it's voter registration weekend where we are seeing all the 11 million plus who are still not registered must come out in their numbers and register to vote.
1: And despite this progress that you have noted, millions of eligible South Africans remain unregistered. How concerned is the IEC about voter participation, particularly with time running out before the November period?
2: I think we are particularly concerned with the young voters who are eligible to vote. Hence, we have started, you know, campaigns that are really targeting at young people. We've got 70% of young people, 70% plus of young people who are not yet registered to vote. But what we have noticed through our studies is that when they are registered to vote, they go out and vote and they will vote throughout the election. So therefore, our call really is on young people to get up this time around and go and register this coming weekend to ensure that come November 4th,

0: they are ready to register, they are ready to vote.
1: You talk about the online portal also. Maybe if you could just enlighten our listeners how that works.
0: So the online portal is ongoing. So you can use that online portal to update your details. If, for instance, you have been through the elimination process of the MDP, you have been moved to another ward, you should be able to update your details using the online portal. You're also able to register to vote using the online portal. So it's simple, and you can do it at the comfort of your own home. So you are able to go to registertovote.org.elections.org.za, registertovote.elections.org.za. So it's simple, straightforward. You'll be asked to upload your details, your documentation, and then after that you'll be approved, and therefore you can be able to update your information. You can even do it if you are not, if you won't be able to go to your voting stations this weekend. Obviously, you can also take advantage of the online registration portal.
1: True. So the IEC has announced plans to strengthen the electoral code of conduct to tackle disinformation. What new measures have been proposed here?
0: So I think there are many areas that we are proposing as the commission to ensure that we protect the integrity of the elections, throughout this process. So I think firstly, Habib, is that we will continue our relationship with platform owners. Platform owners are critical in this environment for us to then report some of the mis or disinformation that is perpetuated in the in these platforms. So therefore, we are saying that we will continue to work with platform owners to ensure that any disinformation is being reported. Moxie Africa has got a platform called Real411. We will continue working with them. This is a platform where South Africans are able to report online disinformation, and therefore that can also be assisting us to tackle that. We are also saying that in these elections we need to up our game in the fact-checking and monitoring space, because I think that's where we find ourselves wanting. So therefore we need to improve that area. Of course, working with organizations such as Africa Check and many other more fact checkers who are out there. You have spoken about the introduction of the code of conduct on this and disinformation. I think that's key in this election to ensure that we level the playground with political parties playing the role, candidates, independent candidates, and all, participants playing their role in ensuring that we protect the integrity of the election. Of course, you look at what is currently happening with the AI-generated content. Some people believe that this is indeed what is actually happening, whereas it's not. So the code of conduct will assist us to ensure that we galvanize all the role players, including South Africans, to ensure that we then assist in protecting the integrity. We have also, worked out our internal capacity as the Commission to ensure that we do monitoring, vigorous monitoring and rebutting of disinformation. We are also busy with our contact center. We have capacitated our contact center to ensure that it operates 24 hours, where South Africans are able to interact. I can say a lot, including what we have done in terms of strengthening our public education, civic education programs that we are running across the country to ensure that South Africans are fully equipped, not only to vote, but also to identify mis and disinformation as soon as they see it in all platforms.
1: Finally, David, in terms of this weekend's National Voter Registration Weekend. What can South Africans expect? What should they bring? How long will it take? And also, if for some reason there's delays, is there any recourse for them?
0: Well, I think what I can say is that the Chief Electoral Officer, Tsai Mamabolo, will brief the media on Thursday at 11, just to look at, you know, how Saturday and Sunday would look like in terms of readiness. But I can safely say and say to your listeners that the Commission is ready to welcome all eligible voters to all the voting stations. Come this registration weekend. We are ready because we have done all the preparation. Elections, we start preparation after the elections. So the 2024 election, when we are done with that, then we were looking at the 2026 election. So we are ready, fully ready. What we are promising South Africans now is that when they go to their voting station, they will be welcomed by very well-trained, you know, electoral staff. But also, they won't take a lot of time queuing as they update their details. So it is important that they go out there, register, and also to update their details accordingly.
1: David, thank you very much for your time this morning. Much appreciated on Radio Islam International.
0: Thank you so much, Habib, and your listeners.
1: It's a pleasure indeed. Shortly, at around 6:30, we go for our headlines, and thereafter for Surah Yasin. And this morning, we are listening to Sheikh Khalid Al-Muhanna.
2: Newspaper headlines on Sabah al-Muslim.
1: Let's look at the morning newspapers, and we start off with the Star. Palapala court bid slated.
3: So according to the Star newspaper, President Cyril Ramaphosa has been accused of undermining his anti-corruption stance following his move to block the impeachment committee from proceeding with its inquiry.
1: Jub nabbed after kidnapping of e-hailing driver.
3: So Gauteng police have arrested a 45-year-old man after an e-hailing driver allegedly survived a terrifying ordeal in which he was kidnapped and shot after dropping off a female passenger in Edenvale.
1: The Citizen running with the story, white money not migrate.
3: So this is the problem that needs to be addressed, says EFF leader Julius Malema. Instead of targeting migrant-owned spaza shops, he says South Africans should fight for control of mines and strategic industries, accusing foreign powers of shielding white monopoly capital.
1: The Mercury running with the story, EFF councillors face pressure to repatriate 3,500 new voters.
3: Yes, councillor candidates for the Economic Freedom Fighters are under pressure to recruit new voters for the upcoming local government elections or risk losing their candidacy for the party.
1: Western Cape High Court to hear Cape Union Mart's protest bid.
3: So the Western Cape High Court is set to hear an application this week by international retailer Cape Union Mart for an interdict to stop the Palestine Solidarity Campaign from labeling it as a supporting genocide.
1: And then the Cape Times running with the story, Ramaphosa seeks impeachment delay.
3: Yes, Parliament has until this week to respond to President Cyril Ramaphosa's court bid to interdict the impeachment committee from beginning its work.
1: And then Youth Day exposes democracy's unfinished promise.
3: So the struggles of young people have shifted from the open repression of apartheid to what has been described as a slower, more complex battles against bureaucracy, inequality and exclusion.
1: And then finally, Cape Town's mayoral race heats up.
3: So DA leader Gordon Hill-Lewis announced plans to establish a Metro Police Detective under a unit at the launch of his Cape Town mayoral campaign. To take Cape Town forward, he will build a Metro Police Detective unit so that we can investigate cases ourselves. And this will help ensure the criminals do not just get arrested, but actually go to jail, he said.
1: Let's look at your morning newspapers. Assalamu alaikum wa rahmatullahi wa barakatuh. Welcome to Sabah al-Muslim on Radio Islam International. My name is Habib Bobat, and inshallah we'll be together right up till 9 a.m. this morning. I don't see the sun peeking out at the moment. Hopefully it will, inshallah, make its appearance during the course of the day. We've been enjoying some good weather over the last few days. Even the weekend was good, mashallah. You could actually be outdoors and have some good time, whether it's with kids or even just relaxing outdoor and reading a book. And alhamdulillah, you can say today is the 15th of June, and well, winter proper has not yet started, you can say. We did have one cold spell, but other than that, alhamdulillah, it is manageable, we would say.

0: So we start off this hour with the words of the Prophet sallallahu alaihi wasallam, and today's narration comes to you from Sunan An-Nasa'i, a narration of the Prophet sallallahu alaihi wasallam in which he advises. The Prophet sallallahu alaihi wasallam said, "Sallu fi buyutikum wa la tattakhidhuha qubura." Pray in your homes and do not make them like graves. Very important hadith. And this hadith appears under the chapter of Babul Hathi ala Salati fil Buyuti wal Fadli fi Dhalik. This is a chapter which encourages one to pray at home and the virtue of doing so. So, what is encouraged in this hadith is that for the Fard Salah, you are required to perform your Fard Salah in the masjid in congregation with the Imam. That's your five daily salahs. But over and above that, there's a share of salah that is kept for your home. And the actual sunnah of the Prophet ﷺ was that he would read the sunnah salah in his home and then come into the masjid. So the famous narration that the Prophet of Allah used to complete his qiyamul layl, and then he would take a short rest, and then when the time of Fajr would set in and when Sayyidina Bilal would call out the adhan, he would perform two rakats, sunnah, and then come into the masjid to lead the sahaba in salah. So, as per the teachings of the Prophet sallallahu alaihi wasallam, we find that there's a distinction between fard and sunnah. The fard salah, we should try and read it in the masjid, and the sunnah salah, we should try and read it in the home. Unfortunately, that is not the case for the right or the wrong reason. Whatever it is, the thing is that many of us have become lazy. We know that if we walk out of the masjid after the Fard Salah, it's very, very, very, very unlikely that we'll be performing our Sunan Salah at home when we return. So in light of that, we see that the common practice of people is that they just read the Salah in the masjid. Whereas we should try to read at least, okay, let's say we should at least try with the sunnats of Fajr. Fajr we can read at home, the sunnats, and then come to the masjid. So in that way, you are practicing on this hadith of the Prophet sallallahu alaihi wasallam, where he says that pray in your homes and do not make it like graves. Do not make it like graves, meaning in the grave there's no salah there. So your house also becomes like a grave in the sense that you're not performing any of your salahs, your optional sunan or nawafil salah we're talking about, not your fard. It's now you start performing all your fard salah at home in light of this hadith. So, for example, if you are at home and the time of dhuhr sets in, read your four sunnats at home and then come to the masjid and read your four fard. In that way, you are able to keep some portions of your ibadah for the masjid and some portion for the house. And this applies to both males and females. Which also brings us to the point that our homes should also be beautified with some form of ibadah, whether it's Quran tilawa, whether it's dhikr, whether it's salah. These are direct forms of ibadah. And with ibadah taking place in our homes, we draw the blessings and the barakah of Allah in our dwellings. Therefore, we should encourage our household members, including our kids, as well as other family members who are living with us, for them to be punctual with their ibadah, even at home, because it draws the mercy and the blessings of Allah. How fortunate is that house in which a son or a daughter is becoming a hafidh, night and day you hear the Quran being recited. I say when they become a hafidh, because the situation changes after they become hafidh, then the portion of Quran that is read is very little. But when they are becoming hafidh, you see, alhamdulillah, 15 minutes of Quran, 20 minutes, half an hour, 1 hour, 2 hours, comfortable on a daily basis. So we should try and do that, encourage our folks in the home to beautify our homes with salah. Allahu Akbar. There must be Quran recital. And the bare minimum, I say, the bare minimum is that if you can't do anything, at least have Radio Islam playing at the time of the para day for 1 hour in the day. You get the recital of the Quran in your homes. Then in the mornings, there's a dhikr that we play on the radio. Just before Maghrib, we play dhikr. I think that's the least, the bare minimum. The ideal is for ourselves to be involved in the act of ibadah and to beautify our homes. And the least is that the substitute of radio or any other station that's playing Quran, tilawah.
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0: Mawlana Ibrahim, assalamu alaikum wa rahmatullahi wa barakatuh. Jazakallah khairan for your time. We look at the first story this morning, how FIFA has become a key instrument of hegemony and an extension of US-Israeli aggression.
2: Indeed, wa alaikum salam wa rahmatullahi wa barakatuh. We have, the World Cup playing out in the background, a concept that people have spoken about called sports washing. So sports washing is essentially where people use, or countries or entities use, sporting mega events to be able to polish their image, especially if they are in desperate need of repair because of their human rights abuses and unsavory policies. This certainly would be the case relating to Donald Trump's United States of America to be able to use the World Cup as a means to generate goodwill through the celebration of football. But there are analysts who are saying the World Cup this time and the role of FIFA and the role of Donald Trump go beyond just sport washing. Because what the United States is actually doing, and with the active connivance of FIFA, the World Cup itself has become, and FIFA itself has become, an extension of U.S. wars on the world. So it's not just about polishing the image, but it's continuing the aggression. And therefore, they've coined a different term, which they call sports maxing, which is capitalizing on this event to flaunt American dominance and advance toxic politics. And some of the examples to show this is, when Trump was not happy that he did not receive the Nobel Peace Prize, FIFA simply stepped in and invented a FIFA Peace Award, which they delivered to Trump. Then there's connections between FIFA and Trump's family. It appointed Trump's daughter Ivanka to a education initiative funded by World Cup ticket sales. And then very much well known when Trump announced the so-called Board of Peace at the lavish ceremony. The FIFA president was present along with all of the conniving heads of state, endorsing the plan that obviously formalized the genocide in Gaza under the guise of a ceasefire and reconstruction plan. And supposedly this particular plan was there to reconstruct Gaza and reconstruct even the sporting infrastructure of Gaza. But it's very duplicitous, given that FIFA never uttered a word of condemnation for the more than 265 sporting facilities that Israel demolished during its destruction of all modes of life in Gaza. One of the stadiums in Gaza, the Yarmouk Stadium, was actually used as a detention camp where Palestinian prisoners were starved and tortured. 1,000 Palestinian athletes were killed during the genocide in Gaza, and obviously FIFA has ignored repeated calls to suspend Israel's membership and prevent it from participation in international competition. So it's always a case when the question of Palestine has come up, FIFA has always hid behind the idea that when it comes to sports, there should be no politics. But as can be seen quite clearly here, FIFA has played all the politics and is very much a partner in many of the policies of Donald Trump.
0: Indeed. Now, new revelation on an Israeli army training program for manipulating public opinion globally.
2: So yeah, we have a leaked Israeli Defense Ministry tender, which lays out the army training program, an internal training program. So they were seeking service providers and academics would partner with them to be able to manipulate public opinion abroad. So what did this involve? It was seeking to train soldiers and other defense officials to be able to conduct psychological operations designed to influence public consciousness in Israel and abroad. This tender that has now been leaked. The courses that it sought personnel to assist it with would be taught in Hebrew and English by academics. And it was intended to train an internal audience as well as unspecified foreign partners. Now, let's look at the curriculum here. They were seeking to develop courses on how to use data to discreetly shape the attitudes and actions of target audiences, culturally profile them, intelligence gathering for such operations and influencer training. And most of the courses are geared towards offensive operations, which means that they seek to actively disrupt or manipulate the beliefs, attitudes, and behaviors of target audiences rather than simply protecting an existing narrative. So this included training in advertising and marketing content, courses on cyber warfare and intelligence gathering on target audiences. They also have something called black hat techniques, which is a module that is designed for distributing and promoting illegitimate content using technological tools that bypass Facebook and Google. According to this tender, it was supposed to, the first course was supposed to begin in August 2025. What it points to, and I think it's extremely relevant even in the climate that we face in South Africa today, there's lots of suspicion and there are, you know, plausible dots to be able to be joined here, that this is not just, you know, focused only on promoting an Israeli narrative, but also, you know, wide-scale destabilization and a broad long-term effort by the Israeli defense establishment to institutionalize influence operations on an international scale.
0: And then the final story this morning, Cape Union Mart court case begins today.
2: Yes, so Cape Union Mart obviously had taken umbrage with pro-Palestinian protesters who would gather outside its stores, highlighting the genocide, highlighting the links of Philip Prowitz of Cape Union Mart and his links to the Israeli establishment. And after some delays, those that are being targeted by Cape Union Mart are now appearing in the Western Cape High Court, obviously, as per their perspective, taking a principled, unwavering stance for Palestine and standing firmly against the genocide there. They've asked for the public to be able to join them or show their solidarity online as well as outside the court. The appearances are going to be the court appearances starting today, and then a second one on Wednesday and another on Thursday. Previously, the United Ulama Council of South Africa had labeled the litigation by Cape Union Mart against these activists as a means to be able to silence them and called it a slap suit, which is a strategic lawsuit against public participation, something that is aimed at suppressing protected rights to peaceful freedom of expression and public advocacy, and called it a deliberate attempt to intimidate individuals and civil society organizations who have taken a principled stand against injustice, occupation, and acts of genocide in Gaza. So obviously this is a critical issue of supporting those who've stood up locally and also pushing back, giving moral support and material support to ensure that people are not intimidated in the space for standing up for Palestine in South Africa does not become constricted.
0: Indeed, that's your Palestine report this morning with Mawlana Ibrahim Musamra. Jazakallah khairan. Assalamu alaikum wa rahmatullahi wa barakatuh.
2: Wa alaikum assalam wa rahmatullahi wa barakatuh.

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Cryptic crossword challenge. Pay attention to the three cryptic clues Maulana Wajah shares every morning. Put them together and figure out the answer. And on air, cryptic crossword to get you thinking. 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

0: Ji Mullah Ahmed Waja Sahab, Assalamu alaikum wa rahmatullahi wa barakatuh on not so long weekend Monday.
1: Wa alaikum assalam wa rahmatullahi wa barakatuh, Mullah Ajit. Well, good to be back for many, especially for the children, school children, madrasa children as well, I suppose quite a few of the Maktab madrasas, and for teachers alike, it's actually a nice long weekend for them. And especially, Marana, when you look outside and you see the amount of mist, etc., yeah, it's perfect for them to rather be at home.
0: Wo mastiche. Wo mastiche. Yeah. Human psychology is very ajeeb also and fascinating, Marawaja. You know, a child, like now in these days, if a child gets sick, he'll tell you he's not sick. But say if he had to go to school or madrasa, then a slight cough, he'll say, no, I'm sick. Can't manage. So when it's aligning with their interests, they can overcome the most difficult spell also. And when it's not aligning with their interests, then even the slightest inconvenience can make them want to withdraw.
1: Yeah, so on, you know, they just see a cloud outside and now I can't go to school, I can't go, but they say it's so cold, it's going to rain. And it's a holiday, it's a Saturday, and the friends are all going to the park and the field to play soccer. It can be raining also.
0: Yeah.
1: No. Friends are all playing. But why can't I play? My friends are all playing. They're not going to get sick. I'm not going to get sick. So, it's exactly. But that is not just specific to children, Ma. I think that goes with the rest of us.
0: Across the board, yes.
1: Across the board. It's
0: more conspicuous in the kids, I suppose.
1: And I suppose for them, we as adults would maybe try and cover it up a little, you know. But them in their innocence, they just say it out loud.
0: It's so true. It applies to everybody, even to adults. It's just that you become more shrewd as you grow up and you know how to play it. And in your innocence, you basically say what it is. And it's fascinating in the sense that it even brings down the recovery time, even if they're genuinely sick, and say if the cousins are around and they're playing in the moon. No, I'm fine, alhamdulillah, I'm fine. And if the cousins are not around and the friends are not around, then the recovery period also prolongs.
1: Very, very true, yeah. When the cousins, you know, everybody's going out somewhere, or everybody's doing something, no matter how sick they are, I think I'll manage.
0: Yeah.
1: But yeah, the direct opposite, when the friends are not around, cousins are not around, and it's a normal school day, and they've got some homework to do, some projects to do, and then you want to try and get them to do something, it's a nightmare.
0: Yeah, but this is not unique to kids, as you say, Mulawaja. We don't want to throw the spanner in the works, but maybe we can say with the wife and the husband also, maybe when his family is around, and he's bubbly and everything, and maybe the wife's energy levels are flat when his family is here. And when her family is here, then her energy levels are so high. I'm not tired. There's no such thing as fatigue. And for the husband, the same thing also. When it's time for him to go to her house, then suddenly do I have to come, and the energy levels drop. When it's time for him to go with his friends and his family, then the energy levels are so high, Maulana Waja. You don't need any convincing.
1: Yeah, that's very, very, very true, Ma. So that is what you said. It's not just unique to children. It's a quality that is found and prevalent in every one of us, young or old, male or female, no matter who it is. Yeah, we all slaves of what we desire, aren't we?
0: 100%. So what is the clue this morning?
1: So as far as clues are concerned, Ma, the very first clue that we're giving the listeners today is that this is something that you would do when you want someone to do something. You know, like what they would call flattery.
0: Right.
1: Yeah, so the word is obviously not flattery, that's a clue to it. When you try and convince somebody to do something and you use some sweet words because you want someone to do something, that is the word we're looking for today.
0: Interesting indeed. We'll catch up with you just after 8, inshallah.
1: Inshallah.
2: The Debrief Report with award-winning journalist Kwanita Hunter.
0: Yes, joining us this morning is Kwanita Hunter after a pause in the coverage in terms of her Hajj journey. And mashallah, it's good to resume operations after that. Kwanita, assalamu alaikum wa rahmatullahi wa barakatuh. And should I say Hajjam mabrur wa sa'yam mashkur wa dhanban maghfoor, inshallah.
3: Inshallah. Assalamu alaikum salam wa rahmatullah. Shukran so much for having me. And it's been a good break, but alhamdulillah, we are back and we're covering the most important topics facing South Africa.
0: Inshallah. So we're talking about the ANC. We see that the ANC is replaying a political script we've seen before. Why do you believe that Johannesburg is following the same pattern as Tshwane, Mfuleni and Etequini?
3: So we know that there's an important sort of timeline coming up, and that is the ANC is under pressure to announce who are the candidates that it's going to field to try to turn around the imminent electoral loss in the November municipal elections. Now, we know that this coming weekend is voter registration, and from then onwards, there's an effort to enthuse voters ahead of that election. And so the ANC is under pressure to put its best feet forward. Now, it has already said that they are trying to get people from, you know, almost outside ANC structures to feel as candidates, given the fact that the party has gained a reputation for destroying municipalities as a result of cadre deployment, as a result of its own leaders, sort of transporting the party factionalism and inefficiency into the state. And you see that destruction across the country in so many municipalities. It's very, very, very difficult to find a functioning municipality that is run by the African National Congress. And so now in Johannesburg, there is talk about who should be the mayoral candidate. And the list at the moment is Frank Chikane, who we know was a from the Mbeki administration as a bureaucrat and, you know, served in many, many roles. Then you had David Makura, who is the former Gauteng premier. And then also on that list is Luyiso Masuku, who is the current chairperson of the ANC in Johannesburg and is the MMC for finance. And you can't separate her from the fact that Johannesburg is sitting on a fiscal time bomb, and the fact that she had simply in her budget speech to the council raised electricity rates and taxes drastically in a way that's going to truly affect residents come July. And so my argument is that this approach by the ANC to say, okay, we'll get these insider-outsider candidates, people that, you know, someone like a Makura who people trust somewhat, or Frank Chikane, is an effort to essentially put up a PR front. Because at the end of the day, the ANC has never been successful in fielding these quote-unquote national candidates with good reputations without the party's internal regional factional divisions and race to access resources not affecting governance.
0: Now, Dada Marrero has come under heavy criticism over Johannesburg's finances and service delivery, yet he continues to enjoy the ANC's backing. Does that reinforce, you know, the argument that internal party politics matter more than governance performance?
3: Yeah, it was absolutely absurd when you heard that Dada Marrero was going to be part of a panel that the ANC set up so that it could hold that. And this panel was just set up to build public confidence, to hold mayors accountable. So the ANC would say to the public, no, we have this structure, and the structure is going to, you know, keep ANC mayors account, vote for us, this is it. And then Dada Marrero is part of that. And the irony of it is that they're failing to realize that their prospective electoral decline and the sustained electoral decline since 2016 is as a result of this type of behavior, in the sense that there's no consequences for the failure of governance and the failure of service delivery. Now, I cast the net wider in terms of looking at where does this happen previously, and what can we learn from it. We know in Mfuleni is a municipality that's in the Vaal. It is one of the worst run municipalities. Some of your listeners of Radio Islam are residents of this municipality, and it is in dismal condition. Not, you know, before it was compared to the DA run Mid-Vaal, but just on its own, the Auditor General has awful things to say about this municipality. And yet, the mayors that sort of led to the demise of governance in that municipality, now serve in top positions in the ANC in Gauteng. And then the ANC did what it's trying to do in Johannesburg in Mfuleni back in 2019, where it found Reverend Gift Morane, who held a lot of respect, a lot of support. You know, he kind of came from the ANC struggle, but was not, you know, part of active ANC party politics. And they deployed him as the mayor of Mfuleni 2019 to 2021. And it didn't do much because ANC structures still undermined any efforts of reform in the study for self-enrichment and for positions. And so it did not work in Mfuleni. In fact, Mfuleni is multiple times worse than what it was, you know, in at that time in 2019. Then let's go further to KwaZulu-Natal. And this is something that the president speaks very highly of because it's his personal intervention in eThekwini in Durban that resulted in some sort of turnaround. So what is the history there? The ANC, because of its popular party factionalism, elected Zandile Gumede, who was unqualified for the position at best and corrupt at worst, as the mayor of that municipality, followed by, when the factionalism pendulum swung, by Mtolisi Kaunda. Again, there's never been an example of a metro in South Africa running to decline in the way that Durban had. Then the president comes in and steps in and tries to intervene, and business begs him to say, we cannot let this city go down in the way it has. And so they then take a MP, an ANC MP from, who's originally from KwaZulu-Natal, Cyril Xaba, and they say to him, please go to eThekwini and fix the province. But the thing is, he is on borrowed power in the sense that the ANC structures still run the show. And now, even when they're supposed to look at the prospects of electoral decline in the face, they're still putting party factionalism first in a fight between an MMC and the current speaker of the municipality in terms of who should take over internally in the ANC, and essentially who would be the power broker and who would decide who gets to be mayor in that particular metro. So the point that I'm making is that as we go towards the election, as the ANC will say many things as it tries to stabilize its support, it's not looking good for the party. It had 45% of support in the last election. It's looking far, far, far worse. And so the party is trying everything it can. All I'm saying is, let us not forget the pattern previously and not see the manifestation of these empty promises and these efforts in vain at reforming local government, and not see things in complete isolation.
0: Indeed. So, you know, Kanita, as they say, every crisis also creates an opportunity for another. Who stands to benefit in such a situation where ANC is already declining and you don't have any real contender on the other side? Who really stands to benefit in terms of the political parties here?
3: So I think the ANC has realized that its electoral decline is inevitable. But what they're trying to do is to stabilize the support so that they can still be the dominant player in any coalition makeup, especially in the metros, like you have in Johannesburg, but the same, you know, Mangaung and Durban, etc. And so what they're trying to do is to say, okay, we understand the distaste that in terms of our comrades becoming mayors and the assumption that they've run these cities to the ground, as residents of Joburg can very accurately say. But no, trust us. Here are sort of these national leaders who've done big things, maybe if it's a David Makura or Frank Chikane, who's run the presidency, and then, you know, who will come in and do this intervention. What they're trying to do is they're just trying to maintain some sort of control in the electoral decline, where the party doesn't fall into electoral freefall. And so when it comes to who benefits, it's everyone's chance to pick up votes, and that is a crisis of the ANC's own making. Because again, when faced with what they were faced with in 2016, when they were faced with what they were faced with in 2021, you would think that there would have been an aggressive reform agenda, especially in this coalition makeup of the ANC, the EFF, and PA in Johannesburg, together with Al Jamaa. And you would think that there would be, this desperate effort, even now, so close to an election, to see that you have this level of disdain for residents, where a complete increase in unaffordable municipal tariffs, and yet it's sort of business as usual. And so you know, what I argue this morning is that we have to see through these endeavors in the same way that, you know, we have to scrutinize the political play of other political parties as well.
0: Finally, Kanita, is the Johannesburg crisis really about who becomes the next mayor, or is it about a deeper political culture that no single individual can fix?
3: Yeah, so I believe that it's a compounded problem in Johannesburg, and it won't be fixed overnight. And I think candidates like, for example, Helen Zille has been saying this, to say, you know, even a single term will not be enough to fix the fiscal crisis alone, let alone the infrastructure problems, the water problems, etc., in the city. But I do think that we cannot ignore the fact that it is important who is the mayor, because when we have a bad mayor, or when we have a mayor who is who does not put the city first, you see that decline. And so you cannot pinpoint the entire decline of Johannesburg, the infrastructure breakdowns, etc., on one man, Dada Morero, but you understand that who is the person who is the mayor plays a very, very big role in terms of how quick a city declines, or whether there is a reform. And again, Durban is the example of that, to say that if who the mayor alone didn't matter, then why did the ANC go and pick someone from parliament and said, go and implement a reform agenda there? And we understand that, you know, he alone cannot fix it, and we know it, but at least the city is not plunged into further crisis as we were seeing a few years ago. And so there's this delicate balance in terms of the ANC trying to, sort of allow for this collective a credence, if you like, or they, you know, so as to say that their achievements is a collective thing, but then when there's failures, it's that distinction between who must be held accountable, and if turnaround can happen only with one person by the deployment of some, you know, insider outsider, quote unquote good candidate, then how come you don't see that same level of accountability in terms of the person who destroyed the city? There should be consequences then for someone like Dada Morero or Mtolisi Konda, the former mayor of Itekwini.
0: Kanita, jazakallah khairan for your time. 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
0: Assalamu alaikum wa rahmatullahi wa barakatuh. Welcome back to Sabah al Muslim on Radio Islam International. We also take this opportunity to welcome our listeners in KZN on Radio Al Ansar. Ahlan wa sahlan wa marhaban bikum. We have Mullah Ahmed Waja in studios on this Monday morning. I see the sun is out, mashallah. It's nice and bright. What is the second clue, Mullah?
1: So the second clue that we're giving the listeners, Mullah, let's just do a quick run through. The first clue that we gave the listeners earlier this morning after 7:30, we told them that the word that we're looking at today, it's a word where you, when you want somebody to do something, so you flatter them. Flattery, you try and flatter them. praise them because you want something out of them. That is the word that we're looking for today. The second clue that we're giving the listeners is that this word is almost always used in its plural form. This word is always used in its plural form.
0: Always used in its plural form. Okay, Jazakallah khairan. We'll catch up with you just after 8:30 for the third clue. And I don't know if you've been following the Madlanga Commission. Well, there's a lot of explosive details coming out. The latest one being of the Gauteng Traffic Chief Samuel Mashaba, who has been placed on precautionary suspension pending a formal disciplinary process. And the Madlanga Commission heard that in 2021 Aeroton drug bust, Mashaba allegedly posed as crime intelligence to intercept a container carrying 715 kilograms of cocaine worth an estimated 300 million rand. The Gauteng government said that Mashaba's admissions may reflect serious breaches of conduct and ethics. So I don't know if you've seen the footages of what actually happened. So what it appears to be is, allegedly, is that the police were trying to rob the police. That's what it is. In the long and short of it is, if you're following the Madlanga Commission on this Aeroton drug bust. So there's a picture of a bucky with all the cocaine being loaded on. It's a red color bucky, and all the cocaine is loaded onto that. So the cops were trying to rob the cops, in simple words. So that's where we are at the moment. The Madlanga Commission continues to unravel the depth of the corruption that is running within the crime intelligence. And as we get to hear more and more damning evidence coming to the fore. So we'll be keeping an eye on that as things heat up. Also on the front page of Sunday Times, I don't know if you've been following the newspaper there. Yesterday I was reading in the morning, they've got there 3,000 foreigners who will be repatriated or sent back home following this operation cleanup. And basically, this, I just want to open this article, the Sunday Times, not the article, the newspaper, one second. It says here, 2,745 foreigners in the past 2 weeks have already departed. 958 Ghanaians, 640 Malawians, 583 Mozambicans, 296 Zimbabweans, and 268 Nigerians. So this is what is been reported on the front page of Sunday Times. And then they got here, 3,000 foreigners opt to go home. The situation remains volatile, I would say. And we've seen the Durban CBD coming to a standstill on more than one occasion last week, coming to a grinding halt there because of all these developments. Also on the Sunday Times, if you checked yesterday, they got on the front page, Toko Didiza breaks ranks in Palapala legal battle. So just to bring you up to speed, on Friday, the president brought in an urgent interdict to stop parliament from investigating further until the president completes his own judicial review, the report that he has taken on review. So we know that the committee is already formed, the chair has been selected, and it is about to start its work. But the president is now, asking parliament to stop its inquiry until his processes play out. And the Speaker of the National Assembly at the moment is basically continuing with work and following the regulations and not actually giving in to the president's request, even though being from the same party. And, well, it could be a historical moment for her in a sense when all of this is over, that the Speaker of the National Assembly did not capitulate to the president and continued to do that which is right. So lots of political development taking place in our country. You have the Palapala scandal, then you have the anti-foreigner sentiment. When it comes to the anti-foreigner sentiment, we have got to keep in mind that there is a hidden hand here. Somebody is stoking the embers of animosity deliberately. It's a

0: election, and now we are 5 months before the municipal elections and we see all of this playing out. So there's a hidden hand. I read a very interesting post yesterday on one of the political groups that how the foreigners have been part of our lives. Many of them have been working for us and with us for over a decade, some 15, 20, 30 years. Their own children have grown up in our homes. And when our our interests are aligned, we are good to them. And the moment things go south, then we also turn a blind eye. Whereas that should not be a case, especially if they are documented and they are legal in the country, then there is a moral question for us to answer and to uphold also. May Allah Rabbul Izzah make it easy for one and all and keep us under His watchful eye. We have to read, Allahumma aminna fi awtanina. Allahumma aminna fi awtanina. And it also calls for qunut. Qunut al-nazila in our masajid. The imams and a'immas are requested to read qunut in these trying times, especially for the stability of the country. Ameen.
1: This is Sabahul Muslim.
0: The battle over the Palapala impeachment process has entered a crucial new phase. President Cyril Ramaphosa has approached the Western Cape High Court seeking an urgent interdict to halt Parliament's Section 89 impeachment inquiry until his separate review application challenging the independent panel's report has been finalized. The move comes after the National Assembly Speaker Toko Diriza declined the President's request to suspend the process, setting up what could become a significant constitutional test of the relationship between the executive, parliament and the judiciary. We unpack the legal and political implications with political analyst Nsikelelo Benjamin. Nsikelelo, thank you very much for your time and welcome to Radio Islam International.
2: Thank you very much for having me, sir.
0: So, Mr. Nsikelelo, help us understand. The president first approached the speaker, Toko Diriza, to suspend the impeachment process before turning to the courts. How does this work?
2: Look, I mean, there's no way the speaker would have conceded to the request of the president, given the fact that a ruling was made by the Constitutional Court to review the report of the Section 89, and that a call must be made whether to institute the process of impeachment. So I think the speaker did very well by so doing, by disregarding the request of the president. I feel like, in as much as the president is within his right to institute a legal action, but I don't think that he's doing that in good faith. I'll tell you why. Because why did he not do that when the story was fresh, when the story had been broken, you know, that he might have committed a wrongdoing, you know, because he relied on the political backing of his own political party. So he never saw it coming that a ruling will be made by the Constitutional Court to re-examine the posture of Parliament by disregarding those findings by Section 89 panel.
0: Now, many have praised the Speaker of the National Assembly thus far and saying that she has taken the right course of action. And she has not capitulated to the president. How significant is this? Because given the fact that she is from the ANC.
2: So, on the one hand, I think she did very well because she needs to be loyal to the constitution as the head of the legislative institution, and also as the embodiment. Earlier on, you spoke about checks and balances, which is a separation of powers. That is extremely important because parliament has been found wanting on a number of occasions, even in relation to the ruling of late about the Section 89 findings. So I think she did very well there, but on the other hand, she might suffer the political consequences by not approaching this politically, by approaching this institutionally. So those are some of the consequences that she might suffer. And, you know, in the past, you've seen when a speaker is not trusted, she will be recalled and another person will be brought in. But that signified that sometimes

0: times the ANC in particular, the first thing that comes to its mind is not the country, but is itself.
1: Mm. So in practical terms, what happens now in Tsikelelo? Can Parliament's Impeachment Committee continue with its work while the court consider the president's application?
0: I think the legislative institution also will have to examine the meaning of this by consulting its lawyers who are going to advise Parliament what to do. We don't know how long is this process going to take place of hearing the ruling of the legal action taken by the president. But I think, I'm just a lay person when it comes to legal issues, but I don't think that Parliament can put this process on hold unless it is mandated so by a court of law. So I don't think that they will be off the mark by continuing with its work until a ruling has been made to put the process on hold.
1: Realistically speaking, are we going to see them make any significant progress given the fact that Parliament goes on recess in August?
0: I think this matter is going to drag its feet until the elections are over, unfortunately. But it will have a meaning because I think, yes, I understand that these are two separate issues, elections and a legislative process, but they have a meaning in terms of issues of accountability. I think what we have seen is the fact that the legislative institution has not held the president accountable in terms of making sure that he's answerable for what had happened in Palapala.
1: Yeah, so in terms of timelines, the High Court is expected to hear the matter in September. So and the Parliament goes in recess in August. So, like you say, things are going to be long drawn out. Are we going to see the president basically complete his term?
0: That is everyone's guess. I think your guess is as good as mine. I mean that is everyone's guess. But I don't think so. I doubt very much. I mean, given the fact that also the ANC also is going to participate, I mean, as usual, in the upcoming local government elections. I don't think that it will have an upward electoral trajectory. And we also saw the fact that it has had a downward electoral trajectory in 2024. So the president will have also his detractors calling for his head to be chopped off, figuratively speaking.
1: Mm. And looking at it as an ANC issue, we see that thus far they have been playing it also cautiously, not really trying to shield the president to the extent that they did with President Jacob Zuma. We see Thabo Mbeki also coming out that this is a personal matter, let it play out. It's not an ANC issue, and therefore we should separate the two matters. How do you think ANC is handling this as far as the leader is concerned?
0: I think there are two main line of arguments. There's a view that defend the president because by so doing they're defending the ANC, and this cannot be an issue that is allowed to play itself out in public. But on the other hand, there's people like former President Big and other people who say no, separate the two. This has nothing to do with the ANC. This has to do with the business interest of the president. Therefore, the president must account for that, and the ANC has nothing to do with that. So I think there are those two views. But I think the president at the moment is still enjoying support within the ANC. Mm. But I think with the upcoming events, like for instance the elections, and also the upcoming conference of the ANC, it will affect, I think, the way ANC members, I think, support the president.
1: How significant is this in terms of a legacy moment for Ramaphosa? I mean, in the main, he has gotten good publicity and good coverage both nationally and internationally, especially during the COVID period and during all other key moments of his presidency. But will this dampen his legacy to exit, or to this premature exit before his term even ended?
0: Yeah, look, thing of Phalaphala has been a blow, to the extent that, I mean, it is common knowledge that he was on the verge of walking out of the presidency because he could not bear, you know, the brand that he bore at the time the story broke. And some within the ANC twisted him, you know, to hold on to power. So so long as the issue is not finalized, it's going to leave a bad taste to many people's mouths, you know, that something of this nature had happened, that he had not fully accounted for his perceived actions.
1: Indeed. Ntsikelelo, thank you very much for your time. Much appreciated on Radio Islam International.
0: All the best. Thank you very much.
1: Thank you. Bye-bye.
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1: What is the third clue this morning, Molana?
3: So, Molana, we said the first clue was you try and use a type of flattery. You try and encourage, or you want someone, you do something or you say something to get someone to do something. That is the first clue. The second clue, we told you, this word is most of the time used in its plural form. And the third clue that we're giving the listeners for today is that this word is such that it contains three times, it's a long word, right? It contains three times the amount of consonants than it's got vowels. So it's just a few vowels. Most of it is consonants. There's three times the amount of consonants compared to the amount of vowels. So, in other words, it's a long word with very few vowels.
1: Okay. 072-786-1548. On Friday, we had a bit of a brain teaser. Now I see Monday. Let's look. It looks like it's going to be a good Monday because I see a lot of messages already coming back. 1, 2, 3, 4, 5 so far. Let's hope more people will message, inshallah.
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1: ماذا يقول الناس يا مولانا؟
3: Well, alhamdulillah, Ma, as you said, it's a good day today. We've got 5 correct answers. There's just very few answers that came through that were not correct. Somebody gave us the word now, psychofancy. Psychofancy. Now, that is not the word that we were looking for. Other words that came through, soft soap, sweet talk, not the correct answers. Ingratiation. Interesting word, but it's not the correct answer. Yeah, I think basically that was the words that came through. So as we said, it remains is that 5 correct answers. The word that we had in mind for today, Monona, is the word blandishment. The word
1: blandishment.
3: So blandishment is a flattering, coaxing, or enticing act or statement designed to persuade someone to do something.
1: Mm.
3: You know, when you want somebody to do something, then in a nice way you would use blandishments in order to flatter them and just in order to make them feel a bit nice. And so it's either an action that you would do or it is a statement that you would make in order to get someone to do something. As we said, using it in a sentence, it is most of the time used in the plural form. So you would say, the politician tried to win over the voters with promises and blandishments, but the townspeople demanded real policy changes. So that is how you would use it in a sentence. So in a sentence, it is most of the time, more often than not, it is used in its plural form.
1: Interesting indeed, Mononawaja.
3: And if you count it, the word blandishment, it's a 12-letter word. There's 3 vowels and 9 consonants. And that is why we told you there's 3 times the amount of consonants than vowels.
1: So tomorrow you on or you are off?
3: Tomorrow I am off, Mononawaja. Tomorrow, youth day. I'm a youth. So,
1: oh, so they gave it, so you off.
3: So I'm off.
1: So I'll be here, that means. So
3: you'll be here.
1: Okay. Part of the youth. Not a problem. Mononawaja, jazakallah khairan for joining us this morning.
3: Ameen. Always a pleasure, Mama.
1: Ameen. See you on Wednesday morning, inshallah.
3: Inshallah.
1: So before we continue the next segment, let me take this opportunity to remind you of a program that is arranged by the Jamiat al-Ulama South Africa in Lanesia, the Dawa wal-Irshad. The Jamiat has arranged a marriage program for the 21st of June, that is this coming Sunday here in Lanesia. There is a program that is aimed towards those who are getting married, and it will start at 9:30 a.m. till Dhuhr with refreshments that will be provided, and there will be facilities for ladies also. They're going to be covering virtues of nikah, harms of zina, choosing a partner, walima, and related do's and don'ts by Maulana Yusuf Abed. Then effective communication between spouses by Maulana Dr. Suleiman Ibrahim. And then miscellaneous aspects pertaining to marriage that will be covered by myself. And duties of a husband and wife, that is by Maulana Yusuf Abed. And conflict management, they're going to cover that. And then types of divorces by Mufti Zakaria Baum. So that is taking place next week, inshallah. This coming Sunday, 9:30 to Dhuhr, inshallah. 8:41 Central African Time.

0: Hopes for a diplomatic breakthrough between the United States and Iran have resurfaced after President Donald Trump announced that a peace agreement is expected to be signed, even as Iranian officials remain cautious about the proposed timeline. We discuss the latest developments with Naeem Jina, Executive Director of the Afro-Middle East Center, AMEC. Naeem, assalamu alaikum wa rahmatullahi wa barakatuh, and welcome to Radio Islam International.
1: Alaikum salam wa rahmatullahi wa barakatuh.
0: Jazakallah khairan for your time. Naeem, let's start off. President Trump says, you know, a peace agreement between the United States and Iran is imminent. What do you make of the latest announcement of the president? Can we see a deal in sight?
1: Well, it's now, you know, unless there's some major disruption, it's now a done thing. Both Iran and the U.S. agreed last night that the deal has been agreed to. Well, the memorandum of understanding, you know, not the full deal. It will be physically signed on Friday in Vienna. So they've agreed to the terms of the deal. How the terms are interpreted, we wait to see, but the terms have been agreed already. As I said, pending major disruption, because clearly, you know, one of the big issues here is the spoiler capability of Israel. In fact, many of us believe that the deal was spurred on last night our time, after the Israelis attacked Beirut, despite being told by Donald Trump not to. They attacked Beirut thinking that would scupper any talks, but in fact what it did was the opposite. It spurred on an agreement.
0: Now, Pakistan, alongside other regional actors, have, you know, reportedly played an important role in mediating this agreement. How significant has regional diplomacy been in bringing Washington and Tehran back to the negotiating table?
1: Completely. I mean, it was that was really the factor that made the mediation happen. So it was initially, of course, it was just Pakistan. And then they formed something called the Quad. So it was Pakistan leading the group, but including Qatar, Saudi Arabia, and Egypt. But the main mediators were Pakistan and Qatar. And clearly it was their work that brought this to a close. In the past, 48 hours or so, the Pakistanis and Qataris were shuttling back and forth repeatedly in order to make sure that it happened. So yes, the role that they played was extremely significant. My hope is that this will result now in a new kind of arrangement in the region, where these countries decide that they have to make security arrangements among themselves, particularly Qatar, Saudi Arabia, together with Iran, Turkey, etc., and that they can't, as they've discovered over the past few months, that they can't rely on the United States to protect them. All the GCC countries have American bases, and the American bases is what attracted attacks to them rather than protecting them.
0: Now, why do you think that Iran has stopped short of confirming the timeline announced by President Trump? Is this simply a diplomatic caution, or are there still major issues that remain unresolved?
1: And the timeline they've now confirmed. It will be signed on Friday. There's, you know, we don't know the details of the deal, but some of the things have been mentioned already by both sides. And that's why I say one of the issues of concern, you know, between now and Friday is 4 days. One of the issues of concern is that the agreement includes that Israel will withdraw from the whole of Lebanon, including south of Lebanon. And the Israeli politicians are really going crazy over this. Netanyahu is in a very bad position, being lambasted by those right of him and, you know, the opposition for this. But if they decide not to move out of South Lebanon, if they launch another attack on Beirut, for example, then there's a chance that the deal will be scuppered because Iran might be forced to respond. But it seems that the United States, or the White House at least, is in a position now where they're a bit fed up with the Israelis. But anything could happen. But the timeline is now agreed. They will be in Vienna on Friday, and from the American side, it will either be the Vice President Vance or President Trump himself.
0: Indeed. So finally, what will you be watching most closely over the coming days to determine whether this is a genuine peace process or simply another diplomatic breakthrough that ultimately fails?
1: Well, watching most closely, Israel, as we all should be watching even without this, because they are determined. I mean, they have been determined not to have any deal. It was Netanyahu who convinced the U.S. to go into this war in the first place, and he's not wanted to get out of it because it saves his political career, it saves him personally from the courts, and you know, it's been his lifelong dream for about 40 years now to destroy Iran, and that's what he thought would happen when he went in. So they're going to find ways, or try to find ways in which to scupper this, either directly in Lebanon or through some kind of false flag operation to convince the Americans that the deal must end and you can't trust Iran, etc. So that's the big thing. The second thing is over the next few days, I think we'll hear more and more about the substance of what's in the memorandum of understanding, and see how the two different sides understand those clauses. So, for example, you know, one of the issues that we mentioned already is that the Strait of Hormuz will be opened by the Iranians, and the Americans will end their blockade. Trump is saying the Strait of Hormuz will be opened by the Iranians with no tolls charged. The Iranians are saying Strait of Hormuz will be opened, and Oman and us will levy service fees. So there's a different understanding of that, and I think we'll see more and more of that over the next few days. So we watch that as well.
0: Naeem, Jazakallah khairan for your time this morning. Much appreciated on Radio Islam International.
1: Jazakallah khairan.
0: It was Naeem Jinnah, Executive Director for Afro Middle East Center, speaking to us about the latest diplomatic efforts between the United States and Iran. So apparently it's going to go ahead, and the final signing will be this Friday. Let's hope things take shape for the stability of the region, inshallah. Bringing us to 8:52 Central African time, let's listen to a beautiful nasheed.

0: Inshallah, I'll be back with you tomorrow morning between 7 and 10. And then just to remind you, tomorrow between 9 and 10, we have a special session. It's the first time that the South Africans have performed Hajj on the Nusuk system. So we're going to be getting feedback from role players in the industry to get feedback on how the experience was. And in that light, if you have any concerns or any positive feedback or even otherwise, if you'd like to share that with us, you can do so on the WhatsApp line. We will tackle those issues, inshallah, between 9 and 10 a.m. tomorrow. You'll see the poster being released during the course of the day with the details of the program. But basically, we're speaking to ulama, we're speaking to tour operators, and some people who have been very, very long in the industry who can really tell us the difference between the old system and the new Nusuk system as far as the South African community is concerned. I'm particularly interested to hear from those who are repeat hujjaj, those who have performed Hajj more than once, and they have done so using the previous system and now using the new system, the Nusuk experience. What has it been like for you? And obviously, the first-timers, they will also be able to contribute to the program on 072-786-1548. And just before I close off, there's a message coming on the WhatsApp line by Khadija Nanabai. She says, "Assalamu alaikum, is Maulana Suleiman Rawat back? Missing him." Wa alaikum salam wa rahmatullahi wa barakatuh, Sister Khadija Nanabai. Yes, Maulana is back in the country, and inshallah he should be back, I think Thursday, if I'm not mistaken, Thursday on Sabah al-Muslim. So maybe another 2 days that I'll be keeping you company, and then Thursday Maulana Suleiman Rawat will be back. That's for FYI for Sister Khadija Nanabai. Assalamu alaikum wa rahmatullahi wa barakatuh.
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Man arafa nafsahu faqad arafa rabbahu. One who truly understands themselves gains a deeper understanding of their Lord. 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

0: Bismillahirrahmanirrahim. All praise belongs to Allah, the creator of the nafs, the turn of the hearts, the one who sends reminders when we drift, and mercy when we return. Salat and salam upon our beloved Nabi Muhammad sallallahu alayhi wa sallam, his family, his companions, the Ummahatul Mu'mineen, and all those who walk the path of truth with sincerity. Assalamu alaikum wa rahmatullahi wa barakatuh. You tuned into What We Want with me, your host, Tasneem Saith. Yes, indeed, this is Chef Dear Saith with Food for Your Soul on your favorite learning station, Radio Islam International. Alhamdulillah, dear listeners of Radio Islam, today is a very beautiful Monday morning, and I make so much shukr, alhamdulillah, for being here and for being in your company for the next hour. And I'm really looking forward to today's conversation, because not only is it a beautiful Monday morning, but I have, mashallah, a very, very beautiful soul in front of me in the studios in Indonesia, who I can honestly just feel her presence. I can feel her nur. I can feel her heart and her soul here. So, alhamdulillah, the studio is lit up right now. Alhamdulillah. And that's why we're here today, because what we want is we want to explore a side of weddings that people really talk about, right? And we all excited when it comes to weddings, from the day that he proposed and she said yes, we celebrate the engagement, the bridal showers, the main, whatever events lead up to the wedding day. And also, like, it's the wedding, it's the nikah, the most important thing. And then it's the function of the wedding and the walima and the happily ever after. And all that is just so beautiful, mashallah. It's like fairy tales. But what happens when the guests leave? What happens when a marriage ends? Where is the village? Where is all those people who stood by you during those happy days? What happens now when a woman is left alone to raise her own children and is struggling, who can't afford food and who doesn't have a safe space to live in? And this is why I'm introducing you to my very special guest, who is a mom, who is a young grandmother, who is an activist, a humanitarian, and an events coordinator. She is a well-known wedding planner who spends her days helping create the most beautiful beginnings. She puts so much of effort into every tiny detail to perfect the biggest day in a woman's life. Yet beyond the weddings and the celebration, she has taken on a mission that goes far beyond her business, supporting divorced women, single mothers, widows who are navigating some of life's most difficult chapters. To all our guests of Radio Islam, this is the one and only Nadia Adam. Assalamu alaikum wa rahmatullahi wa barakatuh, Sister Nadia, and welcome to What We Want.
1: Wa alaikum salam, Jasneem. What a beautiful introduction. I'm so honored. I hope Allah is as pleased with me with that beautiful introduction. Thank you for having me here today.
0: Alhamdulillah, I'm so honored that you made the time in your busy schedule for me. So, Jazakallah for being here. Sister Nadia, let's start with a question. Many people may be wondering right now, and I'm curious to know myself, like, you spend your days creating these beautiful weddings and these memorable occasions for people. And how did you find yourself now on the other side, involved in, you know, helping and supporting divorced women, single mothers, widows?
1: So I'll go back a bit. It's not being part of, like, humanitarian work, charity work has always been a part of my life. I've always tried to do a little bit here and there in every part of my life. What was a turning point for me was when my husband passed on. He suddenly passed on. He just collapsed while running. He was a young father of four, and my life drastically changed after that. We went from a perfectly normal everyday life where I woke up one morning and everything had changed. And obviously, 2 years before that, I lost my dad as well. And that was another life changer. But I think I started living more mindfully then. And we started Fab Foundation just the year before Ziad passed on. Mm-hmm. And we started small. I mean, we would just do Eid clothing for a lot of impoverished communities around Lens. And alhamdulillah, from there, we started doing Eid clothing for kids in Cape Town, Malawi, Limpopo, Durban. And it just alhamdulillah, took on from there.
0: Mashallah. And I think, like, the work that you said you started the program before your husband passed away. May Allah Ta'ala grant him the highest stages in Jannah, in Falis Kabar with Noor, and grant you afia each passing day. Amen. And I think it was his vision for you, and like you said off air, that he supported you through everything. So inshallah, may Allah Ta'ala accept the work that you are doing now as a salith awab for him.
1: Inshallah, ameen.
0: So Sister Nadia, you see the couples at the beginning of their journey, right? Yet you also now getting to see the other side of the spectrum. Now, many people are facing this and they don't talk about it. It's not openly spoken about. And I think that's why you're here today, to spread awareness and to educate people who really, I mean, this is something that needs to be addressed in the communities. What are some of the struggle that you are seeing women facing after a marriage ends?
1: Jasneem, you know, I wouldn't even know where to start, because we have so much happening at the moment. We're currently busy with setting up the first Muslim women's drug rehabilitation center here in Lanesia. There are currently 5 male facilities around Johannesburg. There's one in Mildersdorf, one in Magaliesburg, Pretoria, Lienz. And unfortunately, there's nothing for women. We also don't have many safe houses specifically for Muslim women. If for instance, Allah forbid, something happens, they've got to go into these facilities where they're held. There are prostitutes, drug addicts. Like, really, there are people from from multicultural backgrounds in those places. There's no halal food for them. There's no Muslim environment for these people. And so, that's one of the things we're busy with, right? But going back to your question with these moms that are struggling, I woke up one morning and I found myself a widow. I knew nothing. My husband did everything for me. I would always tell him, I said, Zee, you do everything for me. The only thing you don't do is breathe for me. I never filled petrol. I never checked a tire. I never packed a trolley, shopping trolley. I never unloaded a car. He literally did everything for me. And one morning, I was waiting for him for breakfast and he never came home. So this is the reality. It got me thinking. We get married without being, as in our community, with the responsibility of our dads. And then we become the responsibility of our in-laws, our husbands. And reality is that it's not, it isn't that way anymore. There are families, I mean, I see a lot behind the scenes. Good homes, good families. On paper, everything's perfect, and these relationships don't work out. And then, this is where I come in. Mm. We work on the ground. We have moms that can't put food on the table. Maybe an organization will pay towards their rental for the month. So they have their rent covered for the year, but then their fridges are still empty. You obviously, these organizations have limited resources, and so they can't obviously give you everything. But these women, I mean, a child needs to go for a school excursion. It's 100 rand. Mom can't afford it. She needs to get to town to go to the clinic. She can't afford an Uber or transport to go to the clinic. It's heartbreaking every single day. Especially here in Lienz, you'd think that within our community, people would be okay. I mean, we have an area with so many affluent people, but there's so many people struggling. I recently walked into a house here in Lienz, and they had crates as beds, crates and cardboard over the crates, and then they made like a makeshift bed. One night, I think I've started diving deeply into this, because earlier this year, I had a mom call me at 8:30 at night. She and her 4 kids were outside LMA Duck Avenue Park, and they had nowhere to go. She has 2 autistic kids, and they were given notice because the children were causing a disruption. And they had nowhere to go. They've been given notice from the apartment, and obviously it was early January. She couldn't find anywhere, and when I hadn't checked my messages, and when I checked my message, like, that night, they'd been outside from the day before. So I asked her what happened. So she said a kind man came at about 10 o'clock at night and took them to one of the Lanesia Hotel and paid their night accommodation for the night. And the next morning she sent her kids to school, and they sent them to Madrasa. So they were still out again at the park. So I went and fetched them, and alhamdulillah, we tried to sort them out, and now they're safe. We got them into a place. But this is a reality. Mm-hmm. I'm not talking about another community. I'm talking about Lens. Every single day, someone will alert us. There's a widow. She has buckets all over her house. You could literally see the stars from her house because she's got gaping holes on her ceiling. When I say buckets, like four buckets in one room with collecting rain. Honestly, some of these houses, when you walk in, I don't even have the guts to walk in. I sometimes send my assistants to walk in, and they'll video call me, because I literally will just collapse if I have to go in there. And it's really, really sad, Tasneem, to think that we have Lens and we have so many communities, so many people here, and yet our people are still struggling so badly.
0: And I think, like, many people assume that when a marriage ends, I think women just need to move on. And it's very, the reality is far from different. I mean, can you paint for our listeners a picture, like, what is a daily life? You've mentioned a few now. But what is a daily life for a single mother who suddenly overnight, like you say, it happens overnight that you have to become the sole provider and the caregiver, the mother and the father of a home?
1: You know, I've questioned so many things lately, and I've become so despondent and disappointed with, generally with life, with the way things are unfolding, the way things are being, systems are supposedly being run. We shouldn't be having hungry people in our community. If everyone's paying their zakat, then there's no way we should be having hungry people. I'll get multiple messages weekly. We've run out of electricity. We've run out of gas. Auntie Nadia, I don't have pads. Can you please get me pads? We don't have bread tonight. Please, tomorrow we have to make lunch for the children for school, and there's no bread, and they won't eat anything the whole day. So I'm not talking about big things. I'm talking about little things. And it's unsettling, and I can't understand why we in this situation, you know?
0: You chose the topic for today, where is the village? And I think as a community, we as a ummah need to stand up and be the better, like the better community. And we were just talking about this off air, that if you look at the creation of Allah, this tiny little ant, and I just found it so beautiful, because you said something to me last night that may Allah Ta'ala accept my insignificant tiny little efforts. And I thought about the ant, and I said, you know how ants live? They live for each other. They live to protect each other. They live to help each other. If one finds food, they will share it with their colony. If their home or their shelter or their nest is broken, they will build it together. They will make sure if one ant is in danger, they will warn everyone and try to protect that ant. Why are we as an ummah, like, you know, it's sad to say, like you mentioned, if everyone pays zakat, if everyone does their share in the community, then we wouldn't have anyone suffering. And I think, like, going back to the time of Nabi Sallallahu Alaihi Wasallam, Nabi Sallallahu Alaihi Wasallam said something, the one who strives to help widows or poor people in our community is the one who strives in the path of Allah in jihad, gets that reward, and all gets the reward of fasting the entire day and being in ibadah the entire night. And this is in Sahih al-Bukhari. And imagine that. Imagine living like the way our Prophet Sallallahu Alaihi Wasallam taught us. And there was something that you mentioned that actually made me remember Hazrat Umar radiallahu, and one day he was patrolling through Medina, and he heard children crying in a tent. So he went to look, why are they crying? And he saw the mom, a single mom, was boiling a pot of water. And during that time, she was trying to pacify and comfort her children that are making food. just go to sleep. When you wake up, you'll have food. In the meantime, in that pot was stones that she was boiling that sounded like food so that she could feed her hungry children. And when Hazrat Umar saw this, I mean, he was such a powerful man. He went to the treasury and he took out a bag of flour, which he carried on his back, and he himself cooked whatever it was, wheat or flour, I'm not too sure. And he cooked it himself. And when he fed those children until they were content and smiling and happy. And that is the prophetic community. That is the way
1: we should. I need to tell you a story. So there's this lady that came to my house, my door the other day. And I asked her, why are you walking around and why are you begging? She said that she works 8 days a week, 8 days a month. So 2 days a week, she's working in Normandy. From the 8 days, she receives 1,000 rand for the month, right? Then she's got to pay her transport from Cliptown to Omandi. So how much does she end up? So I asked her. She says, no, she's working. She's walking around so she can collect money for her rent. So I said, how much is your rent? She said, 3,000 rand. So she says she gets 1,000 rand. She contributes towards transportation. And then I said, how do you get the balance of the 2,000 rand? She says, no, she goes to asking at the top shops, and then she goes to the masjid. She stands outside the masjid, and that's how she makes the balance of her money. Mm-hmm. So this is just her struggling for 3,000 rand a month. The reality is that there's lots of mothers boiling stones on there, mm-hmm. in their houses. That's the reality right now. The way you said it, that's what's happening. Sometimes I have Shanaz go and check out their situations, and the same mother who was begging, she says, "We're gonna come in on Monday and have a look at your place, and then see what you need." The first thing she said is, "Appa, I have a fridge and I have a stove. I have a fridge and I have a washing mm-hmm. machine. Will you still help me if I have mm-hmm. that?" So I said, "Of course." Like, why? She says, "No, because lots of organizations have come and said because I have a fridge mm-hmm. and I have a washing machine, they won't help me." So she says she told them. Oh, they said I can sell my washing machine and my fridge, but then after that I'll have to sell myself or my children. And this is what she told me. And I don't know, like, honestly, I'm new to this. I can't explain any of this. I don't know how the system got so broken. But besides that, like, I feel we on the ground we trying to fix up a mess that was created not by us. And that's what I feel where I am right now. And that's why I'm frustrated, because we are on the ground seeing that things are broken. So you're going to give a woman rent for the month, then how is she going to put food on her table? How is she going to get uniforms? How is she going to pay for school fees? So Disney, we have a couple of situations where we had a mom. She's a single mom of four, and another mom, single mom of six. And they both are like, we have to work. We really need a job. We need to do something. So the one was going to get a job in Northcliff and in a takeaway. So I sat with her. We told her, she said she would earn 6,000 rand a month. So we looked at it and we said, logically, you're going to leave your kids at 6 in the morning. You're going to be back at 7 or 8 p.m. at night. Your kids are going to be unattended for 6 or 7 days a week. You're going to earn that 6,000 rand, but your transportation is probably going to be about 2,500 rand. Your expense is probably 3,000 rand a month. So is it worth it to leave your kids all day for that 3,000 rand? I told her, I said, please sit at home. We'll take care of you. And that's where we are right now. We have another single mom who we managed to get source a secondhand laptop. We sorted out a TEFL course for her, so she's studying. Every single day she sends us messages to say how grateful she is, how she's going to show us she's going to succeed, she's going to make a success of her life. And every single day I tell her, just do this for your children. Do this so that you can help somebody else one day. You can pay it forward. Just promise us that you'll succeed. And we are seeing some success stories, and we are seeing these women that are hungry to start a life. So the reality is this. This is where we're at. I feel that we can't just keep putting Band-Aids, because mm-hmm. what we're doing is putting Band-Aids on situations, and those wounds are festering and it's not going away. We need to be in a situation where we have community centers. We have these centers for skills training. if we can even go one step back, we need to make sure that our daughters and our sisters and our mothers are okay. Because the reality is, and speaking firsthand, after experiencing, going through Ida, being a widow, being a single mom, no one's coming to save you, Tasneem. As much as we think that, yes, Allah is there, and I've seen miracles in this time, and when my heart is broken, then I pray to Allah and I ask Him to please make it easier for other people out there and to give me the means or provide me the means so that I can be of service. And I've seen actual miracles in the last 2.5 years, and that's the reality, but we shouldn't even be getting to the stage. Mm-hmm. We should actually be eliminating these issues. Like, we shouldn't be in a stage where someone's paying your rent or someone's putting food on your table. I wish our parents and our families knew how important it is to empower our girls. Make sure that they're educated, even if you don't want to send them to university. Make sure that they're skilled. Mm. That teach them how to sew. Teach them how to do graphic design. Mm. Teach them how to bake. Just a means of putting food on your table. There's so many situations where these vulnerable widows are taken advantage of. I mean, there's someone out there that's going to come and promise you the world. Mm. You can't pay rent. You're going to take the first opportunity there to someone who's going to help you pay rent and put food on your table. That is the reality of many, many women. I mean, we know this for a fact. They go into these unsavory conditions because they're desperate to put food on the table, and it just ends up being worse. And then their children are exposed to so much more. So the thing is, we need to make sure that it's the most important thing. I can't stress enough how important it is to empower your young girls. Yes, it's not against our deen. Mm-hmm. We had our Sahabis were the most powerful, they went to battles. If we read stories, we know the Prophet ﷺ's wife, Khadija, she was the most successful woman. She ran that entire market. Men respected her. So, I mean, within the Sharia, we are allowed to do a lot of things, and we need to make sure that we can our girls can take care of themselves. We put them in these situations where they're at someone else's mercy. Mm-hmm. They end up divorced. That's the sad reality for many. They're at the mercy of their husbands. I know of situations where a mom can't pay her school fees. Mm-hmm. She doesn't technically qualify for zakat because she may own some jewelry. Mm-hmm. She may own a house. She may not be technically zakatable, but she cannot pay her school fees. She's 6 months behind on school fees. Or she's a whole year behind and they won't release the child's school fees. Yet the same dad wants to take his kids to Qatar for the holidays. Mm-hmm. School holidays. He has the money to take his kids for school holidays. But just to punish the mom, he's not going to pay the school fees because they stay with her. And if they stay with him, then he'll pay the school fees. And I mean, we all know situations. I don't even have to discuss it. We know what happens out there. I can even go one step further and one step back and say, you know, people probably will probably frown upon this, but I feel that in a way our ulama needs to get involved, where we need to have nikah contracts made, where we legally bind these dads to take care of their children, because it shouldn't be our responsibility, the woman of the community, to take care of someone else's children or someone else's. Like, yes, you don't want to look after the woman, it's fine, she'll make ends meet, but your duty is to take care of your children. Why have these children if you cannot take care of them? Mm-hmm. So the thing, and I mean, you know, in our community they'll put everything on their parents' names to show, okay, that they own nothing. I mean, I speak to some of these moms, like, why? They say, like, you know what, Nadia, it's so difficult to go through this entire court process, and it's costing so much money. We've weighed our losses. We can't afford to go to court. We can't do this anymore. Mm-hmm. And so they've lost the battle. And I mean, I know some women that get 1,000 rand a month, 1,500 rand a month, mm-hmm. maintenance. Like, what the hell are you supposed to do with that? It's a joke. You know, so I think we should go to a point where we eliminate this situation mm-hmm. completely. Honestly, going forward, knowing what I know now, I would make sure my daughters has nikah contracts, or even my sons for that matter. They must be legal. I, as a mother, would be responsible enough to say, you will sign a marriage contract, no, saying that irrespective of what happens, you will take care of your children. And you will make sure that your children are taken care of. It's not your wife's responsibility to look after those children. And then when those children are taken care of, and you know that he has to take care of his God-given rights and responsibilities, people like us won't be dealing with the situations that we're dealing with every day. 100%. I mean, honestly, just name it, I can literally cry about this. It seems like it's just getting worse. It's like as much as we try and fix, it's a never-ending situation. Never-ending situation.
0: Oh, I think you hit the nail on his head with so many things there, Auntie Nadia. But Auntie Nadia, but I think you're right in so many ways that the problem is our men. If they can take their responsibilities, then it doesn't fall onto people like you and people in our community that now are in their own journeys, in their own struggles, in their own lives. I mean, you have your own career, and you have your own challenges and your own struggles, and now you're taking on this huge amana, this huge thing that how can one person now save the whole community?
1: I was speaking to a respected

0: reach out. Someone's assisting us. A kind lady just bought us our first safe house. Inshallah, we'll have one up and running soon. So that's something. Obviously, some people would say, oh, these kind of situations encourage women to leave their husbands. Mm-hmm. No. Mm-hmm. I had a friend that opened her doors at 2 a.m. the other night, and there was a woman with a gash bleeding from her forehead at 3 a.m. in the morning. Are they expected to go to the police station? Are they expected to go to the hospital? Where are they supposed to go with their children? So the thing is, I think we can do better. Just name, if you look at it, we have not a single, what would you call these facilities? Training center, the skills training centers. Yes, we have not a single Muslim Women's Empowerment Center anywhere. If you look at Lens, we have, I firmly believe, if every masjid in Lens took care of the widows and the single moms in their locality, like literally, and checked on their neighbors, we would not have these issues. I mean, honestly, we have like Fatimas, around Fatimas. Z did the counting for me before, just 30-something the last time he counted. If every masjid in the area took care of the moms, the single moms and the widows and the destitute people in the area, we wouldn't be having these issues.
1: Our community, our ummah would look so different.
0: We wouldn't be having these issues. And I just think, like, if there's a mom that can't pay her rent, put it on the area, the group, the masjid, the area, you know, the chat. Have like every area, every extension has their little group. Contact somebody and try and fix it. The reality is that we all living our own lives. Everybody, sadly, we worry about our own family, our own husband, our own children, while our neighbors are starving. Mm-hmm. And it's not just poor people that are struggling.
1: Yeah.
0: That's the reality. It's not poor people. It's harder for the people that had than the people that don't have. There are families that don't have bread. I told you, I said, there's this young girl that contacted me the other day to say, Auntie Nadia, I don't have pads. And how can that be happening? If I read some of the messages on my phone, I'm so sorry to trouble you, Auntie Nadia. I get paid at the end of the month. How much is she getting paid? About 3,000 rand a month. And she's asking me for a loan.
1: Mm.
0: So, no, I just feel like I'm really sad. Like, I'm sad. I just feel like we just need some help. We really could do with some help.
1: And for those listening, Auntie Nadia, who want to help, I mean, yeah, 3,000 rand is probably the salary of a domestic helper in today's time. Like, how does someone come out of that for the month? If you have kids, if you have an infant, if you have a child on nappies who needs formula, how do you survive?
0: The reality is that we cannot wait for something like that to happen. If today every mother or every sister out there that's listening is going to say that this stops with us, and that's what I want, it must stop with us, we're going to make sure that our daughters know how to manage money. Yes, they're 12 years old, go and get her a bank account. Make sure she knows how to manage money. Don't let the first time she manages money be when she's like 50 years old or 40 years old. Don't let that be the first time, because reality is you are going to have to need to manage money. I tell everyone, this is my motto in life, love does not pay bills. Alhamdulillah, I was blessed with more than that. I mean, I was blessed with an angel. Reality is love doesn't pay bills. And you can have everything in life, but you will still, I had a podcast with Safira Kaka, and I said, Safira, the reality is that one of you are going to die.
1: Mm-hmm.
0: Either you're going to die, or it's a 50-50. There's not, people think, and they say, oh, if something happens. It's not if something happens, when something happens. We need to change this conversation. It's not if it happens. We're not at that stage where it's if. It's when it happens, when you die, or when I die. Then this is what I'm going to need to do. And there's lots of moms out there who are like, or lots of my followers on Instagram, and they're like, you know, we watched your story, we followed your post. We never thought we'd end up in that same situation. Mm-hmm. And here we are. I never listened

0: you spoke about it. I never bothered to find out anything before you spoke about it. You told us, you warned us to get involved in the finances, to know how to pay a lights and water account, to know how to what the monthly bills are, what medical aid. There's some moms that don't even know what medical aid they use. That's a reality, because it's our community. It's been that way, that our males take over. They are the caregivers of their family.
1: But that needs to change, because, I mean, we then, like you said, we need to skill ourselves, educate ourselves. We can't just sit back and expect everything to be done for us.
0: Know what's happening. Ask the questions. Don't live in a cloud, because we're living in a world, and it's a cruel world. And don't wait for that situation to happen where you're vulnerable and you don't know what's going on. You need to make sure. I mean, every woman, I feel that I spoke about this. Every mother or every mom of the house, as a couple, you'll know you have unit trust, you put away monthly for the children. The children are taken care of. Yet there's nothing being put away for you monthly. Every woman needs her own allowance. Every woman needs to be saving money monthly. Yes, we believe that at the end of the day, Allah takes care of all of us. But you have to tie your camel. You have to. Whether it's a tiny amount every month, you have to be saving. You have to be having some sort of emergency
1: yes.
0: fund. You have to. Where you can at least pay 2 months rent or a deposit of a house. You don't want to find yourself homeless. You don't want to find yourself with your cell phone bill cut off or not being able to put food on your table. And I'm not scaring people out there, but that's the reality.
1: So of course.
0: The thing is, let's not wait for those days to happen. We have to become, you have to take charge of your life, your own life, and stop waiting for someone to come and save you, because no one's coming to save you. That's the reality.
1: I think people expect somebody to come and save you, whether you're sticking in this marriage and you feel like, I won't be able to stand on my own 2 feet. But while you're in this marriage and you're having your own issues, stand up for yourself, educate yourself, equip yourself, and skill yourself, like you said, so that when days like this happen, you are not on the street.
0: Yes, and it's not only a divorce that's going to get you here.
1: Yeah.
0: The reality is that I had everything, and I woke up one day and everything was taken from me. And that's the thing. Just make sure that you know what you're doing. Don't live thinking that this is not going to happen. Oh, it's going to happen to someone else. Oh, I never in my wildest dreams woke up, thought I'm going to go to bed on a Sunday morning and wake up without a husband, you know? That was like the furthest thought from my mind. We were getting ready to start enjoying our lives and traveling. The kids were older. But it never worked out that way. And so, alhamdulillah, like, we do stuff every day. We try our best. We appreciate any assistance, any volunteers. But we just really, really, really need, we need the problem to go away. You understand?
1: So what do you, like, you know, a lot of people don't have maybe money to just give and donate, but how else can they show support and how else can they help this project?
0: Let's all just love mindfully. Like, ask questions. If somebody comes to you, ask, why are you begging? What is the situation? There's a lady, she's got cancer, she can't work. There's another guy who's epileptic. We had his situation checked out. He is epileptic. He cannot work. Because of him, his whole family, they were kicked out of their home in Ramadan. They didn't have anywhere to go. It was the first week of Ramadan, and they had nowhere to go. So we checked out his story and everything, and then we got him back into his house. And what did they need? They just needed money to start their takeaway business. And you know what? It cost 2,500 rand to get them started again. So the thing is, alhamdulillah, you try and sort out that problem so that they can then take care of themselves and he can then take care of his family and he doesn't have to be begging and asking all the time. But that's the thing. We just have to live a bit mindfully and just not think that, you know what, our life matters and no one else. Yes, there are many caring people out there every single day. We see the kindness and the care. We only do what we can, because of Allah's mercy and because of the kindness of strangers out there. But I just feel that nothing changes if nothing changes. They say nothing changes if nothing changes. Absolutely. And we really need to change things. And we really, like, we really appreciate assistance from our businessmen out there. We're trying to purchase or secure the Muslim Women's Drug Rehabilitation Center here in Lyons. I've contacted a few businessmen and I'm like, I told them, if you guys don't help us, who's going to help us? Must we go to these non-Muslim organizations to ask them for assistance? Why aren't we getting the assistance that we need? We could really, really do with the assistance. So, inshallah, our upcoming projects are securing our safe house. The rehab is literally on its way to getting started, but we just have to fund the property. Most important, we're going to try and set up a skills development center. And I feel like it would be amazing if maybe a photographer comes in and volunteers services once a week. Somebody who's got who's a graphic designer does courses once a week. And, you know, if someone wants to do event planning, someone can come and volunteer their services.
1: Teach skills, volunteer.
0: Yes, so we come volunteer. We've got the most amazing people and you know, educated people in our community, and you don't really, I mean, somebody can use their skills to teach and get these people on started so that they can at least take care of themselves. And that's what we really need right now. I mean, if every area just had a skill center, we wouldn't be having these issues anymore.
1: And I think, like, these women or these victims, or when they're stuck in a rut, they have no inspiration. They have no guidance.
0: They've given up. Because when you can't even put food on your table, when you can't feed your children, you just wait. You're literally waiting to die because you don't care anymore. Yes. You're literally in survival. Mm-hmm. You don't have clothes. You don't have a jersey. You don't have a tracksuit for your kid. You don't even have warm clothes. When you can't put food on your table, then everything else is not important. Mm-hmm. But you need to take them out of the danger, get them into safety. Once they feel safe, then they can obviously decide that, you know what, now I'm ready to do stuff. And that's where we are at the moment. A lot of the moms are like, okay, now we need to start doing something. And they coming out of survival, and they want to do stuff now. And that's where we are right now. So inshallah. People must just, whoever's out there, we only need people's du'as, and we just need to network. We need the women that are listening that can assist, or you have your husband you can speak to, and let them know about our situation and how, like, dire the situation is, how important it is for us to be educating our girls. Those nikah contracts are going to be very important going forward. I think it's really important.
1: On that note, Auntie Nadia, you mentioned, like, speak to your husbands. What about the men in your circle, your family members, your mahrams? Like, you know, are you seeing that family members are not coming through?
0: Sadly, mahrams are not mahrams anymore. That's the reality for many. I mean, I will tell you from the onset, been there, done that. Things aren't what they used to be. And anyone in a situation where they've dealt with, like, a parent passing on, and when it comes to estates and wills and all of that, anyone will tell you, like, there is no such thing such as mahrams and siblings and all of that.
1: Their responsibility to look after.
0: I understand. Yes.
1: Everyone is basically in their own.
0: Yes. And I this is something I speak to my boys about all the time. I'm like, guys, you guys are the men of our community. You guys need to become more socially aware, and if you don't, we need support. We need all of your support. And I talk to them all the time. Yes, they're young, but I talk to them all the time that they need to be socially aware and responsible for the people in their community. You just can't be living mindlessly.
1: 100%, absolutely. Auntie Nadia, in wrapping up, we're almost at the end of the program.
0: Really?
1: I know there's so much we need to talk about, but in your closing words or advice to all of those listening, and I know we've got some responses or questions for you, which inshallah we will get you to answer off air. If anyone, I know there was one or two people asking how can they get involved and how can they contact you. Do you have any advice for our listeners?
0: I just feel that we need community involvement. Every community needs to have their own self-empowerment center. But the reality is it starts at home.
1: Mm.
0: Everything needs to start at home. We need to go backwards because, yes, they want to assist us with things on the ground, but we won't be dealing with what we're dealing with right now if we don't fix the problem at the root. So we need to go backwards to the root, fix the situation so that going forward we don't end up with situations like this. It's going to take a really long time, but we really need to fix it. And this is where we need like our ulama to get involved. We need our schools, we need our men to be discussing this in the masjids. We need our moms to make sure that our girls are taken care of when before they leave their homes. You must know that your daughter is secure, that she can take care of herself. And I mean, yes, some of us will say, oh, many people will be like, oh, if your wife is empowered or she's and you're educated, then this is what's going to happen and this is what's going to happen. And it's happening irrespective. Just make sure that your camel is tied and your girl knows how to look after herself.
1: Because also, if you see all these parenting videos that go around. If you do things and you do everything for your children, you're setting them up for failure in life.
0: It's true.
1: Your children can't depend on you whether, like, some are fortunate, alhamdulillah, to have their parents to fall on, but not everyone
0: is. But nothing's guaranteed, Tasneem.
1: Exactly.
0: Nothing's guaranteed. Everything turns around in a second. Nothing's guaranteed. Your kids could wake up one day with both their parents gone, because we're not going to live forever. So that's a reality. Yes, we worry about them going to the best schools. We worry about how they dress. We worry about their latest phones. We worry about, we worry about all aspects of our kids. But the most important is let them know how to take care of themselves.
1: Mm.
0: It's not enough. They have to have, even people with education are struggling.
1: Mm.
0: One of our moms is a chef. She's a trained chef, but she's still struggling.
1: Mm.
0: So we just have to make sure that we have the right discussions.
1: Mm.
0: We know that the dads are going to take care of their children because that is their responsibility. Talk about Islamic duties, that is their duty.
1: And I think we need to change the question. The topic is not where is the village. It's like the question should be, am I part of the village? Am I part? And that is something we need to go home and reflect in. How can we get involved? Auntie Nadia, quickly, if you can share with us a contact detail or some way where people can get in touch with you, or if you have a website, please share it.
0: So we on Instagram, Fair Functions by Nadia. You can just send me a DM. My cell phone details, we can just leave with Radio Islam, or they can contact you and get it from you. And anyone that can assist, please just reach out and let us know.
1: Okay, Jazakallah so much for coming today and for making the time for spreading awareness like this. Allah Ta'ala guide your heart and Allah reward you for the work that you are doing, and put barakah in everything that you do with your team. And inshallah, let this be a stepping stone. And you do Allah's work and He'll do yours.
0: Inshallah.
1: So Allah grant you afiyah.
0: May Allah continue to use us as a means, and may Allah continue to be pleased with our tiny actions, as we say, and may we continuously be used as a means. We just ask Allah for that.
1: Ameen. These are not tiny actions, Auntie Nadia. These are big actions. So Allah Ta'ala chose you for this, and I think that's really like Allah Ta'ala looked at you with mercy 70 times and said, this is the person that I choose to do this work. Because may Allah also give us the opportunities to help and assist. And like we said, it's a humanity issue. We need to do it for our community. So
0: definitely,
1: inshallah,
0: every
1: it's
0: community,
1: not only for you.
0: It's important that all our organizations get together. discuss what problems we have. It's no sense that you're doing your own thing and this one's doing their own thing and that one's doing their own thing and no one knows who's doing what, because that's where we are right now. We need a central system, a central, like a database where you know who's being assisted, who's not being assisted, how long the person is being assisted for. I just feel like we all are just fumbling in the dark right now.
1: And you know, if you think about us as a Muslim Ummah, the Jews in their community stand and stick together. They will never have an issue like this. They all support each other. So may Allah inspire us and unite us as a Ummah. I think that's the most important thing. Jazakallah khair for joining us today. From myself, my engineer, and our very special guest, Nadia Adam. Tune in next week, same time, same place. This is What We Want. Fi amanillah. Assalamu alaikum wa rahmatullahi wa barakatuh.
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0: 11:10 Central African Time. Assalamu alaikum wa rahmatullahi wa barakatuh. Welcome to the Safira Kaka on Air Show, live on Radio Islam International. It is a beautiful, beautiful Monday morning in Johannesburg, South Africa. Welcome to the program. I hope you're all enjoying a bit of a long weekend, public holiday situation. It is lovely to be in your company. Inshallah, we're going to be chatting between now, right up until 12 o'clock Central African Time for yet another program on the Monday morning. You know, we always start off our Monday mornings with what are you grateful for on this beautiful day? Also, you can share with me your favorite quotes that you may have come across over the last week or so. You can share that on Quote Monday. And of course, we do our Motivational Monday as well as Mama Monday, all happening on the Monday morning program. But before we go any further, let's take a look at today's date and day, all the happenings on this day in history. As I said, it is close to Youth Day, commemorating Youth Day in South Africa, which will be the public holiday, which will be tomorrow, inshallah, June 16th. Today is Monday, the 15th of June, 2026. Our corresponding Islamic date this morning is the 28th day of Zulhijjah, 1447. A reminder that the Hilal in South Africa will be sought tomorrow evening. So tomorrow we will be looking for the Hilal for the month of Muharram, and around sunset at 17:04 in Durban, the moon will be 36 hours and 10 minutes. So it is a sunnah to go and search for the moon and look for the brand new moon. If the moon is sighted, it will mark the beginning of a brand new Islamic month and the Islamic year of 1448. Taking a look at the history books, let's see what had happened on the in the history books on June the 15th throughout the years. So we start off with 1215, the King of England signing the Magna Carta, and this was signed in Windsor in Surrey, limiting royal authority and establishing principle that the king and the government are not above the law. Interesting one. The Ottomans were defeated the Serbian army in the Battle of Kosovo. This opened the way for the Ottoman conquest of southeastern Europe. Large losses on both sides, including Sultan Murad and the Serbian leader, Prince Lazar, and this had happened very long ago in the year 1389. A tsunami hit the Shinto festival on the Senriku beach in Japan. 27,000 people were killed, 9,000 people were injured, and 13,000 houses were destroyed. And this had happened in the year 1896. Another natural disaster happened on this date in 1991, where it was the eruption of Mount Pinatubo in the Philippines. This was the second largest volcanic eruption on Earth in the 20th century. And this had happened in the year 1991. So I think I was like 6 years old, but it had happened. It was so severe, it actually caused the global temperature to drop by 0.5 degrees Celsius, and 800 people died in this event. It was the most violent volcanic eruption of the 20th century. Spain also held the elections for the first time in 1936. Charles Goodyear patented vulcanization, which was the concept of strengthening rubber by adding sulfur or other materials. And this is mainly used nowadays in tires as well as in shoes. And the world's first human blood transfusion was administered on this date in 1667. Today is a lovely day in Johannesburg, South Africa. Alhamdulillah, the weather's been really great the last few days. Today is the 15th of June, 2026. We're 166 days into the year. There are 199 days left in 2026. It's also the 24th Monday of the year, as well as the 24th week of the year. The big observation around the world is World Elder Abuse Day, a big one. So that is the major observation. Other observations, it's Smile Power Day. It's Queen's Day. It is National Heroes Day. It is World Tapas Day. It is obviously tomorrow Youth Day in South Africa. Tomorrow is also Fresh Vegetables Day. So those are the popular observations as we get into today as well as tomorrow. With that, let's go for a quick break, inshallah. When we come back, we're doing Motivational Monday. I'll tell you some reasons to get out of your comfort zone, especially in this very cool weather we've been experiencing. But I'll share with you some tips and advices, as well as motivation and inspiration after this break.
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0: Eleven. 9:17 Central African Time. Assalamu alaikum and welcome back to the show. It is a lovely, lovely morning in Johannesburg, South Africa. Welcome to Motivational Monday. What are you grateful for on this beautiful Monday morning? Let me know on the WhatsApp line, 072-786-1548. Alternatively, you can send me a DM on Instagram at Safira Kaka on Air, and I'd love to hear from you. What are you really, really grateful for? I'm grateful, alhamdulillah, for beautiful weather. I think it has been quite lovely, the weather. I'm grateful that it's kind of like a long weekend, but not a long weekend. So it feels like a bit of a holiday in the middle of the middle of the year, which is quite nice. I'm grateful for the fact that exam season is going to be ending soon. Inshallah, it'll be ending soon. And just grateful again for another day, another opportunity to chat to you all on radio. And do let me know as well, what are you grateful for on this beautiful Monday morning? Welcome to the program. We do motivation and inspiration every Monday morning. And this morning, we're taking a look at the topic of your comfort zone. I've got a little, bit of information about the importance of coming out of your comfort zone. And a comfort zone is extremely comforting. It's something that we all get used to. We get used to our lives, we get used to our routines, we get used to doing things in a repetitive way. When there's no challenge, there's no goal, everything is very cozy and very comforting, especially during this time of the year where it is winter. But when, this is the thing that I believe in the most, when you remove yourself from your comfort zone, even if it's a change in your routine, it's something that changes your life for the better. So the importance of getting out of the comfort zone is extremely, extremely important. So a big reason why people love being comfortable, love being in that comfort zone, love being in that routine every day, you do the same thing every single day, there's no break into your routine, is because it stems from a big fear of failure. When we are out of our comfort zone, there's more chances of failure. And there's a nice quote by J.M. Barrie that says, in life, we are all failures. At least the best of us are failures. So people tend to forget that struggle and discomfort are where all the growth happens. So remember when you were children, life was different, life was interesting. Every single day, there was a challenge or something new that needed to be learned. Your parents forced you to try scary things, even though you didn't want to try it. You had to ride a bicycle, you had to go to school, you had to go to madrasa, you learned new things, and you learned new responsibilities. It added different layers to one's life. And subconsciously, we attribute learning as a phase that only happens when we're children. But that's untrue. It's actually something that's a lifelong. It happens throughout our lives. And in order to learn new things, in order to develop new skills, you have to get out of your comfort zone. It's, say, for instance, this morning, you're thinking to yourself, okay, I've always wanted to do crocheting. I'm giving an example. And you don't know where to start, obviously. And you keep delaying it and you keep procrastinating it because you think to yourself, but what if I'm not good at crocheting? Maybe it's not something I can learn, or maybe it's not something I'm good at, or I don't want to start it in case I fail at it. Because as adults, a lot of the time is we don't try new things because we fear failure. But we need to understand that failure isn't the end of the road, it's just the beginning. When we fail, the very same way when we were children and we had the brand new shiny bicycle, and you climbed onto the bicycle and you thought to yourself, okay, I'm going to be riding the bicycle. And you fell quite a few times. You fell, you couldn't get the hang of it. And every time you fell, you climbed back up and you said, no, I've got to master this. And eventually you started riding your bicycle very smoothly, alhamdulillah. And it's the same way with in adulthood. We have this fear of trying something new. We have this fear of trying to do something new because we feel, if I do this, I'm going to end up failing. If I go tomorrow morning to the gym, what if my muscles are too sore? What if I don't do the exercises properly? What if I'm unable to do this particular skill? And what happens is pushing through the fear. There's that very famous quote that says, no pain, no gain. Either you succeed and you grow, or you fail and you grow. But trying anything is better than doing absolutely nothing. You also discover a lot of passions that you never knew existed. People are often looking for new hobbies to fill their life with passion. There's there's this big conversation that is happening day in and day out. And that conversation I see every single day in my DMs. It's about mental health. It's about trying to get ourselves into a better space with our mental health. It's trying to overcome anxiety. It's trying to overcome depression. It's trying to overcome grief. And one of the ways, obviously, if you are really struggling, you need to seek professional help and professional assistance. But one of the ways to protect one's mental health and to look after your mental health is not to sit on the phone doom scrolling. You have to try something different in your day. You have to do a hobby. We had a whole show about the importance of hobbies and what it can do for you, the amount of growth it can represent, what it can do for your mental health, what it can do for your anxiety levels, and how it can really enrich and enhance your quality of living. And the only way in which you're going to master that hobby or look for a hobby or look for a new something that you're passionate about is to actually leave your comfort zone. Because when we're in the comfort zone, obviously everything is wonderful and very comforting. And the one thing we constantly do in the comfort zone is we reach for our phones and we just scroll and scroll and scroll and scroll. And sometimes you've got to put the phone down and you'll discover maybe a passion that you never knew existed. Over the last weekend, yesterday, I was following the Comrades Marathon. My brother is actually a runner, and he participated in his fourth one. And I was so inspired by him because he actually took this on very late in life. And again, he went into coming out of a comfort zone and trying to, and obviously starting this hobby. And his story is fascinating, so inspiring, mashallah, is that he never had any experience with running. He just started taking a walk around the block and then eventually started running. And then he eventually went into his first marathon, did 20 kilometers. And from then on, learned, failed, went through a whole situation. And now, alhamdulillah, he's on his fourth Comrades Marathon. And to me, that's what sparked today's Motivational Monday. It was so much about how when you come out of your comfort zone, you can discover a hobby and you can excel at the hobby. Obviously, you're not going to do it perfectly the very first time, but just coming out of your comfort zone, experiencing the hobby, doing something that you've never done before, it makes you discover that there's a passion out there in your life that you would never have known or never have been able to discover. It also makes us, when we come out of our comfort zone, makes us more open-minded, more understanding, and it will make you appear wiser and more intelligent. So over the last weekend as well, we were having lots of discussions on my page. I'm sure you guys caught on some of the discussions. And the page is really interesting because it makes me realize that in this world, there's different and unique people. Allah Ta'ala has created us all so different. We have different ways of doing things. We have different ways of interacting. We have different ways of approaching the world, approaching politics, approaching anything and everything. There's such interesting people in this world. But sometimes when we only interact with people that exist within ourselves or are similar to us, and they share the same opinions and they have the same confirmation bias and they have the same way of thinking and they have the same way of doing things, we never get to experience that there's different people in the world and the way they do things are differently. Sometimes leaving the comfort of being surrounded by people who you are very accustomed to introduces you to different ways of thinking or different ways of doing something and leads to a better understanding of that Allah Ta'ala has created everybody differently. And we appreciate our differences. We don't have to agree with somebody. Maybe, for instance, somebody cuts a potato in a specific way and you've only ever cut your potato using a mandolin and this person uses a knife. I'm just giving a very random example. You don't have to go in now, take a knife and cut your potato, but you can appreciate and say, maybe that's a different way of doing things. And you can understand and say, okay, there's different people. Allah Ta'ala has created different people. There's an appreciation of different people. That's why one of the best ways to come out of one's comfort zone, if one has the means to, is to travel, because you get to see the world in a different view. You get to experience people around the world, the way they do things, the way they experience things, alhamdulillah. And you realize that everything is not only the way you see it. You may see the world in just a very specific way through your circle and your circle of friends and your family, but there's different ways of experiencing it. It opens your mind to different views, different understandings, different ways that people do things, alhamdulillah. You also gain a lot of clarity once you ditch the mindless comfort zone distractions. The biggest distraction in our comfort zone is our cell phones, because we do the same routines, we watch the same things on social media over and over. Have you ever experienced this when you are scrolling reels or when you're scrolling on TikTok? And if you've been scrolling for a long period of time, you keep seeing the same video, the same type of content over and over and over and over again, to a point where you actually get frustrated and you think to yourself, I've just seen this, like 10 versions of this particular video. And that's why a comfort zone is important, because whenever we have the opportunity to switch off and to turn your phone off or not to glance at your phone, even if it's for an hour or two per day, it's something that helps you gain clarity. It removes the comfort zone distractions, and it literally can rewire your brain. It helps with your brain. It helps with your mental health. Studies have shown that people who remove themselves from their comfort zones often actually appear more confident and more sociable. Talking to strangers is very anxiety-inducing. It's a very anxiety-inducing activity for a lot of people, because you fear you'll get judged and you fear you're not able to make that conversation. But the more you come out of your comfort zone through having a hobby or doing something where you get to interact with different people, the more comfortable you get speaking to people and chatting to people, and the more confident you get at it. You become more confident. You become more adept at making small talk. And this helps to enhance your confidence. It makes you a more sociable person. It enhances your social skills, because confidence and social skills will be a byproduct of you breaking out of the ordinary, which also leads to you becoming a better storyteller without even trying. There's this quote by Chris Hardwick. It says, no human ever became interesting by not failing. The more you fail and recover and improve, the better you are as a person. Ever meet someone who's always had everything work out for them with zero struggle? They usually have the depth of a puddle, or they don't exist. So coming out of your comfort zone, maybe failing at a hobby activity, it makes you a better storyteller. It enhances your confidence, your social skills. You're out of your comfort zone. You also amass a lot of interesting stories. All of your failures and all of your successes start to become more of a narrative rather than a repetitive list of chores. And you'll also discover entire worlds you never knew existed and the communities that go along with them. There's thinking about things that you'd like to do. For instance, starting a hobby or going and doing a craft or doing whatever it is. Maybe starting walking, maybe starting running. Taking a look at the motivation for my discussion this morning. You, again, going to learn so much. You're going to study it. You're going to understand it. You're going to perfect it. And you start to build a tribe in a community around that particular hobby. Because, alhamdulillah, that's the one beautiful aspect of social media. For instance, if you want to bake sourdough, you want to start a sourdough journey, like I'm in the middle of that particular journey, and you can join a group, and there's people that you will connect with. We have like-minded interests and can help you with this coming out of the comfort zone and starting this particular hobby. And you discover new people and new friendships and new connections, and you share your passion, and it's one of the greatest joys in the world. So the possibilities are endless. My little, as always, I've done this before in the Motivational Money program, but it is a bit of a challenge for all of our listeners out there. If you're listening to the show, do one thing that scares you. Do one thing to come out of your comfort zone. We've got 6 months left to the end of the year. Alhamdulillah, it's been a really interesting year. But if you've always wanted to start something or do something, a hobby or learn a skill or learn a business or start studying, scare yourself. Get out of your comfort zone and do it. You'll look at yourself and you'll actually thank yourself 6 months from now. And you'll say, alhamdulillah, I'm so glad I started it. I'm so glad I did this. I'm so glad I got out of my comfort zone, because it will only be for the betterment of yourself, your mental health, your physical health, and also just the enhancement of the skills that you will have. You'll have so much better skills than just 6 months from now. You'll be in the same place if you don't start. You're going to be in the same place. You're going to be sitting on your phone. You're going to be scrolling. You're going to be yearning to do something and to have a different life. So that's it for Motivational Monday. Some advice or some reasons to get out of your comfort zone and why you'll never, ever, ever regret it. Backed, of course, by science. It's 11:32 Central African Time. Let's go for a break, inshallah. We'll continue chatting more after this.

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1: Welcome back. It's 11:36 Central African Time. We are chatting Motivational Monday. Let me take a few messages. Salam Safira, I'm also grateful that the weather is much warmer. It's actually quite warm for June. Alhamdulillah, it is quite warm. It's not as cold as I would have thought this winter would have been because of all the rain we had in summer. But yes, we're having some lovely winter, alhamdulillah. I want to start a hobby, but I don't know where to start. So I guess take a look at your interest. I'll give you a list of what are some of the popular hobbies in 2026. So the first one is crocheting. I don't know if you guys know this, but it is having such a moment. You can make crochet clothing and bags. I saw this really, really beautiful bag that they're crocheting. It's like a beach bag. The other one is they're crocheting the blanket that looks like a bunch of roses. It is stunning. So I think I'm going to actually take this up in a week or two. Let me see if I can maneuver some things and try it. But it's the one of the most popular hobbies at the moment. And they also crocheting little purses, little bags, tops. I saw somebody crocheting a whole skirt, scarves, blankets. So that's a nice one. Puzzle building also is the top of the list for 2026 hobbies. You can do the puzzles at your own pace. There's even these, apparently, I don't know if this is available in South Africa, but it's this subscription called Puzzle of the Month. So they'll send you one puzzle a month. Obviously, you pay every single month and they get progressively more difficult. Then beading. So to do beading, a little beading flowers or beaded flowers. I saw the beading a little, I wouldn't say characters, but like grocery items. There's this one lady on TikTok who's doing it. Apparently, it's so easy to do. You need the beads, you need thread, and then you go onto YouTube. You can take a look at some instructional videos on YouTube, and you can also go onto Pinterest. They give you a few ideas on things that you can bead. So this lady is doing all the grocery items, like a little tin of beans, and she did a little piece of sushi, and she did this whole beading, these minis, and I thought it was so adorable. It was so cute. It's almost similar to the Checkers minis. Then, of course, anything related to your health, you can go in online, do some Pilates and weight training or exercising or walking or hiking or running. Those are lovely hobbies to incorporate because those are also hobbies that will be very physically beneficial for you. The next one is super saving. So because times are tough, it's very popular in the States where they go and all the ladies get together and they do this thing where they try and do couponing and saving money and then figuring out where to buy the best deals and how to do it. It's a whole thing. So apparently that's a popular hobby. I don't know if it's as popular in South Africa because we don't do a lot of coupons, but in the United States. This is one that I did try. It's called geocaching. It's basically a treasure hunt, a global treasure hunt. So you've got to download the app. I think it's called geocaching. Yes, that's the name of the app. And you have to follow the clues and you go and you find these clues in different places. There's a lot to do here in Johannesburg. It's a lot of fun. You need some time. You need to be safe, obviously, because some of the clues are in, or some of the treasures are in very obscure places. But it's something cool to do, especially if you have children. You can do this treasure hunt. It's called geocaching. The next one, popular hobby for 2026 is soap making. So you can make your own soap, your own shampoo bars, your own lotions, your toiletries, your beauty products. I actually got onto this one. I made the body butter. So I went and I saw all the videos and they said, okay, let me try it. And I made my own body butter for winter. So that was quite nice. At home aquarium, if you love fish, you can set up your aquarium with your aquatic plants. It does take a long time and it is quite an expensive hobby. Obviously, we can't do this list without listing sourdough or making your own sourdough bread from scratch and using the sourdough discard for a whole lot of items. So that's a big hobby. I'm in my 10th loaf. I'm loving it. Gardening. It's not really the season for gardening, but you can start your garden. You can start your water garden, your herb garden. it's not exactly a cheap hobby, but it's something that's very satisfying. There's also something called chaos gardening. So you go and you go and buy a whole lot of seeds, you mix them together and you scatter them all over your garden. Apparently that's a very, very, very popular hobby. You can teach yourself how to do makeup. You can teach yourself how to paint, the dot painting, the drip painting, the splatter painting, different types of painting techniques. I know what's very popular. We did the show with Lulu was with watercolor. So you can do your watercolor painting. You can learn a language. You can download a language app. Duolingo is quite great, and you can learn yourself a language or two. You can do your adult coloring, which is quite fun, and you can purchase the whole pack of fine liners, and it's hours. It takes hours and hours. You know what's the irony is that I've tried a lot on this list. If you want to get into computer programming, you can go to Codecademy, and you can teach yourself some programming. You can make friendship bracelets or beaded bracelets or beaded jewelry. The big one is baking. If you want to be, if you want to get really serious about baking, also check out the Reddit posts on baking, handwriting or calligraphy. This is another hobby that people are taking up. Again, you don't need to spend money. There's lots of YouTube tutorials that help you to get started, that teach you how to make greeting cards and signs and how to do your calligraphy. You can also go in, obviously, reading and join a reading club or reading book. The beautiful journaling is a very, very popular hobby. So you go and you go and purchase. It's a little bit expensive because you got to purchase a lovely journal and different types of washi tape. You need markers. You need stickers. You can do minimalist or you can do maximalist, whatever your heart desires. I saw on some of these Chinese websites, you can actually buy the whole kit. So you don't have to buy the things individually. And it's quite fun, actually, to do your bullet journaling. Again, there's a lot of ways in which you can start it on YouTube. You can say, take a look at some of the videos on how to go about starting it. Another popular hobby that's actually set to overtake crocheting is to do cross-stitching, also known as embroidery. So you can go and buy the kit, and everything is under 100 or 200 rand, and you can find some patterns, you can print them from the internet, and you can do your cross-stitching. A lot of the times I see they do the cross-stitching, it's like either a bowl of fruit or something for the home, like a little quote, and then you can frame it and you can put it up in your home. You can even make this into a business. Paper crafting is another big one, but this one obviously it requires a bit of an investment. You'll need to buy those laser cutters and laser crafters. You can also learn to do some puzzles, and hiking is another popular hobby in 2026. So I hope that you enjoyed that list for the listener who asked. And let me know which one are you keen on taking up. Let me know on the WhatsApp line, 072-786-1548. My guests can't make it, so I thought we'll just chat a little bit about a topic that I'm getting a lot of messages about. And that's for all the new moms out there. What are the foods that increase your breast milk supply? So lactation-friendly foods. And I've got the recipe of a very popular lactation biscuit. So if you didn't know, the lactation biscuits or lactation cookies are going all over the place. They help with increasing milk supply. And actually, they're not difficult to make. So it just needs a few co-ingredients. You can make them from scratch at home. And I've got one of the popular recipes. This one is from America. Apparently, they say it's one of the best. The things that you do need to add to this is brewer's yeast, flaxseed, and you can also add to this lactation biscuit, they say fenugreek, which is meti seeds. Apparently, that also helps with increasing milk supply. But I'm going to go through the food list, and then I'll share the biscuit recipe with you. There's a lot of foods that do help, but the ones that have been proven is the first on the list, oats. Oats is a whole grain. It contains a lot of carbs, fibers, protein, vitamins, and minerals. It also helps to increase milk supply by increasing oxytocin levels. So you can do your oats in a variety of foods. That's why the base ingredient for a lot of the lactation biscuits is actually oats. Same goes with barley. It's very nutrient and fiber rich. It can enhance your breastfeeding diet's nutritional value. And The next one is apricot. So this is all backed by science. It's not old wives' tales and it's not hearsay. It's the list that's actually backed by science. They say apricots, because they're part of the almond family, offer several nutrients and health-promoting bioactive compounds. It's believed to increase prolactin hormone that helps to boost your breast milk supply. You can either have your apricots fresh or you can have them dried, added to your porridge, your cereal, in your dessert to reap the benefits. Try and avoid using canned apricots or apricots in syrup, because these are extremely high in sugar. Then carrots, obviously, regular consumption of carrots will increase your breast milk supply, because carrots are so high in your vitamins. They do say, however, try and eat it in moderation, not in excess, because the skin may develop a slight orange hue because of the high beta carotene content. Then the most popular from all the research I've done